0: Aotearoa. The Madlanga Commission has taken possession of electronic devices belonging to Crime Intelligence Deputy Head Major General Feroz Khan. This emerged in the Johannesburg High Court, where Khan's urgent bid to have the devices returned was removed from the roll by agreement. Khan argues the devices contain highly sensitive information that could put lives at risk if released. The devices were seized earlier this month during his arrest on charges linked to the alleged possession of raw gold. Ngosikhona Malinga Mnisi reports.
1: Major General Khan now heads back to the drawing board in his bid to recover his electronic devices. Their handover to the Madlanga Commission means they are no longer under police control, rendering his application moot. In court, Khan's lawyer Zubair Khan criticized the SAPS, cited as respondents for their handling of the application, including delays and poor communication. Meanwhile, Khan is expected back in court in July alongside two co-accused in connection with the gold-related case. Or see Kwada Malinga Amnesty Eyewitness News in Johannesburg.
0: Government has spent nearly 180 million rand so far to support and formalize the spaza shop sector through the Spaza Shop Support Fund, which was officially launched in April last year. A total of 500 million rand has been set aside for the sector following growing calls to formalize it. The drive was also fueled by widespread protests across the country following the deaths of several children who allegedly died after eating products bought at unregulated spaza shops. Alfara Mushwana has more.
2: The National Empowerment Fund and the Small Enterprise Development Finance Agency are managing the fund. The NEF has approved 1,316 applications worth 80 million rand, and SEFTA has approved 1,053 applications worth 100 million rand. This means that 320 million rand is still available for registered spaza shops to apply. Small Business Development Department Director General Thulisile Manzini says the money will go towards growing the sector.
3: The fund has contributed meaningfully towards government's transformation objective, with about 43% of approved enterprises being women-owned businesses, 18% youth-owned businesses, and 2% businesses owned by a person with disabilities.
2: Manzini also says some chancers have applied for funding even though they do not own a store. Alfa Ramshwana, Eyewitness News.
0: The case against three foreign nationals arrested at the Beitbridge border post while allegedly attempting to smuggle millions of rands worth of a substance used in the manufacturing of mandrax into South Africa has been postponed to next Friday. The trio appeared in the Musina Magistrate Court, where they are facing charges of dealing in drugs and contravention of the Customs Act. The suspects were arrested after authorities intercepted about 713,000 grams of methaqualone, commonly known as ABBA, hidden inside a truck traveling from Malawi through Zimbabwe into South Africa. Home Affairs Minister Leon Schreiber and Border Management Authority Commissioner Michael Masiapato announced that the consignment had an estimated street value of nearly 1 billion rand. Dimakatso Leshuru has more.
4: When the trio appeared before the Musina Magistrates Court, the value of the ABBA was stated as about 34 million rand, a significant difference from the 998 million rand announced during the media briefing earlier today. The Border Management Authority is yet to clarify the discrepancy in the valuation of the seized substance. The sharp discrepancy in valuation has raised questions over how the estimated street value was arrived at, whether different methodologies were used by authorities and prosecutors, and whether the substance was subjected to scientific laboratory analysis for confirmation. The two Malawian nationals and one Zambian national remain in custody while their papers are confirmed and their profiles are put together by police. It is not yet clear whether any additional charges will be added as investigations continue. Dimakatso Leshoro, Eyewitness News.
0: And the Correctional Services Department has dismissed claims that more than 28,000 high-risk parolees have absconded. The department was responding to an Amapungane investigation that found thousands of parolees, including convicted murderers, rapists, and armed robbers, are untraced by the correctional service staffers assigned to monitor them. The publication reported that fewer than 1,000 prison officials are responsible for monitoring approximately 44,000 parolees across the country. Amapungane reporter Oren Singh.
5: The Department of Correctional Service has done away with what they called tracking and tracing units. These were units within the department that had the sole responsibility of actively going out and looking for parolees who have absconded.
0: Meanwhile, Correctional Services spokesperson Singaba Khonqumalo says a staff complement of 1,764 officials are responsible for supervising parolees and probationers. He adds reports that the department has abandoned efforts to trace absconders are incorrect.
6: The tracking and tracing teams were reinstated by the current national commissioner to say that we still need those teams because there is work to be done. It may have been closed previously due to resource issues, although even the situation has not changed much in terms of the budgetary constraint, but it's the team that you need across all provinces.
0: And in your weather, Gauteng can anticipate a partly cloudy Saturday, Johannesburg dropping to overnight lows of 5 degrees, peaking at 22, Pretoria 6 and 23.

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1: Is CEO of Ladles of Love, Danny Dilberto. Danny, thank you so much for joining us. I really appreciate your time.
2: Good evening. Thank you for having me.
1: Listen, I'm not sure if I've made the wrong connection. We've done work with Ladles of Love before, 702, haven't we?
2: You've interviewed me a lot. That I know. We probably have done work. But definitely had a lot of interviews with you guys.
1: Okay. Well, here's one more. Thank you once again for joining us. I really appreciate that, man. Tell me about Ladles of Love. What do you guys do?
2: Well, primarily, as you said earlier, we started off as a soup kitchen. In 2015, I also found out that kids were going to school hungry. And I started connecting with schools back then. I was also helping other organizations that were working with the homeless community, and I was providing them food for their programs. But when COVID hit, that's when we expanded exponentially, and we went out into the communities and connected with a lot of community-based kitchens and supplying them with the food supply so that they could cook for their communities in the area. And that during that crisis, it was miraculous. We were getting around 50 tons of food out a week. We were doing around 250,000 meals a week. But as COVID sort of started leaving our South African shores, we started connecting with early childhood development centers or your little preschool centers in our communities. And I saw how little support they were getting, like not little, they were getting no support. And I just started connecting with more and more ECDs. I remember during COVID, we had a desperate call from Salt River Primary School. A volunteer there like called us and said that they had 80 children that literally were not eating. They were abandoned. Parents were either had passed away or were stuck in other countries. It was a very sad story. And we immediately managed to get food from our soup kitchen in town to those children. And we also would give them oats so that they could serve the children oats in the morning. And a few weeks later, I got an email from this lady it was a very emotional email, how we had saved these children and how the food had helped them and had changed their lives. And it was then that Nourish Our Children was born. Didn't do much with it back then, but as I started connecting with ECDs, I saw the need of helping our little kiddies. Because, you know, the first 1,000 days of a child's life are the most important days of their life.
1: Yeah.
2: If we don't get that right, they are affected for the rest of their life. And so today we primarily focus with early childhood development centers. We don't provide food. I like to say we provide nutrition. We've worked with a nutritionist, and serve these children based on a nutritional meal plan. And we're working with around 153 ECDs at the moment. It's around 14,000 children. And we ensure that they get two nutritious meals a day. It's about giving them the proper food so that they can grow, learn, and play as they should. And it's been a wonderful journey, teaching the principles how to cook, teaching the principles about nutrition, teaching the principles when to spot a malnourished child or a stunted child. It's been an amazing journey of learning, I must tell you. Delivering nutrition is a whole new level.
1: It appears to me, Danny, that there was a time when it wasn't just about the provision of food to somebody who needs a good plate of food or soup, but it became a real...

0: a real crusade to understand the underlying factors to the issue of, one, childhood development, but how you can systemize that whole process so that you can get the greatest amount of impact?
1: Yes, it's become exactly that. You know, we started, you know, we started connecting with the early childhood developments, and we would just give them food. We would guess how much food to give them, and off we went, serving these children and giving them food. But then, like, corporates started talking to us and saying, well, like, how do you know the food's helping? How do you know the food's getting to the children? What is the impact of the food? And, you know, we started realizing that the corporates wanted to know this information, and that we, if we were going to continue with our partnerships, we had to put a team on the ground. And we had to go out there and start monitoring and evaluating our ECDs and seeing what they're doing and vetting that they are giving the food. And during, I mean, especially last year, the amount of obesity, believe it or not, was so high amongst the children because of, number one, food poverty. They were eating the wrong food. Number two, the culture in the townships is a fat child is a healthy child.
0: Yes, yes, yes. It's
1: crazy. So we're now trying to change that narrative. And then seeing that the principals and the mamas that cared for these children actually didn't know how to cook food, good food. They knew how to give pup, mpopo, how do you say it? Mpoko.
0: Mpoko.
1: You know, that pup with milk.
0: Mpoko. Yep.
1: You know, and yeah, you know, or maybe just a whole lot of sump. So their knowledge on food was very basic, and it wasn't nutritious. And I mean, to give you an example, in Johannesburg, we had a donation of split peas, which is that, you know, that grain that is highly nutritious. And we were giving it to the woman to serve to the children, and they had no idea what it was or what to do with it. We were giving our mamas beautiful vegetables from our farmers, because we support our community farmers as well by buying their vegetables. And we were giving them beautiful stuff like leeks and spring onions and beetroots and all this beautiful stuff. And like one woman said to us, no, I don't need this. We don't make soup in summer. And we realized that we needed to teach nutrition. We needed to teach that a fat child is not a healthy child. We've started implementing workshops. We've got a full-on monitoring and evaluation team. My budget just for monitoring and evaluation this year is over R1 million that we're going to be spending on workshops, on vetting, on auditing. We're teaching our mamas how to report. We've got our mamas now using Google Forms, something that they never knew. Because we need them to put their reports, and so that we can monitor that they're doing the work correctly.
0: So
1: it became that, exactly that, delivering nutrition brilliantly.
0: So the fascinating thing about what you're saying to me is that it stopped being just about the delivering of food. It became a campaign to deliver nutrition, which is, I suppose, if you are having a conversation that is superficial, you probably say, what are you talking about? But the reality is that we have to start getting a little more sophisticated about the difference between being full and versus getting a balanced, nutritious meal. And by the way, I get why in many of the communities that you work, people will be focusing on trying to make somebody feel full, because, you know, ultimately that's what, you know, that's the lower order urgent need at that moment. But if we are serious about proper development of communities and so forth, and making sure that people are cognitively strong, we then have to think about nutrition. And that's what you guys are doing. You're not just in the business of giving out food, but it is about understanding the quality of the food and the impact that it does on the individual. I want to talk a little bit about that, Danny. Yes. By the way, my guest is Danny Dilberto. He's CEO of Ladles of Love. And $1 million on the research, hey, Danny? it's going to be a bit of an undertaking. Anyway, but at which point does that change? I'm trying to get a sense of, you would have been featured on this show simply for the idea that you're bringing food to people. For many of us, that would have been good enough. But for me, I think it's very, very important for us to understand that we've shifted gears here. And we are now talking nutrition, not just the provision of food, but the provision of the right nutrition. What sort of impact is that going to have for the children that you feed and the communities from whence those children come? Because my sense is that there is a huge knock-on effect once we start thinking in the way that you guys are thinking about the feeding of our people.
1: Yes, you're so right. I don't even know where to begin. Let's say, so what is happening is attendance is on the increase. So sick days is on the decrease. When children do get sick, their recovery is so much faster. There's no such thing as skin sores, head sores anymore, gum sores. The children are happy. They focus. They play better. And also, we're getting stories from our principals that the kids are demanding their parents that they put vegetables in their food when they go home. Or like when there's no vegetables, they're asking, why is there no vegetables in the food? We've got mamas sending us pictures where a child is snacking on a raw carrot. Because we've also insisted that the snacks, either they don't take snacks from the parents, or they demand that the parents give them either fruit or yogurt. Because we also saw through our monitoring and evaluation that the parents were giving highly processed snacks, crisps, highly processed sugary cakes, a white polony bread sandwich, that type of. That's what creates the food poverty. It might fill a child for half an hour, but it does nothing for that child's body. So the ripple effect has been incredible, because now we're upskilling our mamas on nutrition. We're upskilling them on how to report. We are changing their mindsets. We are teaching them that you can't give an adult-sized portion to a child, and that it needs to be literally a handful of food, as long as it's the right food. We're training them how to cook, so they are learning how to cook. So the ECD is now becoming like this shining light within the community. Schools are starting to say, we have principals that say that the schools are accepting the children from these ECDs because they know the children are in good shape. It's allowing the mamas to also educate and prepare the kids for school. So it's about school readiness. So this is the impact of delivering nutrition brilliantly. The food has to be tasty, of course. And mamas will say to us, yeah, but the children, they don't really like the oats. They prefer the pup. And we're going, well, teach them to like the oats, because a child, you put a bowl of oats in front of it and he won't eat it on day one. On day two, you put a bowl of oats in front of him, he'll maybe play with it. Day three, by within a week or whatever it is, the child learns to eat and appreciate the oats. A child learns to eat the vegetables. We put in leeks in our menu. We put in spring onion, lots of spinach. So the kids are learning to eat good food.
0: I think
1: that's so important.
0: Sorry, Danny. So it's not just the recalibrating of the consciousness of the mamas who are providing the food. but it's literally recalibrating the taste buds of the kids so that they 100%. Begin to enjoy, not just tolerate, but enjoy the nutritious food. Because, you know how it is, Danny. I mean, you want to lose weight, people tell you you got to eat like the salads. I'd rather eat a steak, right? But you're saying that the overall, the goal here is not only just to provide stuff that goes into your mouth and into your belly, but it's to consciously, because there's a consciousness here that I'm picking up, to consciously provide meals that are about not just filling the stomach and catering to the taste buds, but put real nutrition in a child's body so that they are able to deal not only with the physical challenges of life, but the intellectual challenges of life.
1: Yep. 100%.
0: Because here's the thing, Danny, that I think that you guys are onto. That few of us, when we talk about development, that few of us, when we talk about assisting communities that are less fortunate than others and so forth, is that we get really involved in tick box exercises. So we simply just count how many and not to say that's a bad thing, but we just count how many 12.5 kilogram Milipop bags have we dropped off. We're thankful. We're thankful for those that do that. We really are, because the reality is that they might not be. But I got a feeling that we do need to have a conversation that says beyond that, we now need to start thinking about how do we consciously feed, for what purpose? Is that a conversation that you guys have had that says, okay, so it's fine. We can provide nice vegetables and Milipop and whatever the case may be, but we've got to go a little bit deeper. When did that conversation happen for you guys? What were the reasons why you even went into that kind of conversation?
1: Well, it began, you know, food, raising money for food, there's a bit of a stigma attached to it. Like, it's the handout approach. Like, people would regularly say, but am I not throwing money into a black hole? We're teaching people to put their hands out and just take food. And yes, I can hear, but we've got people that live below the poverty line. They don't have 2 cents to rub together.
0: Yeah.
1: So they've got to eat. You know, whether it's a handout, hand up approach, food is a basic human right. But that conversation was constantly coming up. And listen, when I started the soup kitchen, my own soup kitchen, it was about giving the homeless person a good bowl of food. I grew up in a Mediterranean home, and I was privileged to eat beautiful food.
0: Yeah.
1: And I saw that when food is prepared with love, it doesn't only feed the physical, it feeds the soul as well.
0: Yeah.
1: So it's always been the essence of Ladles of Love, to deliver good food.
0: Yeah.
1: But the stigma of raising money for food was becoming quite challenging. And, you know, I'd like to say I'm a very intuitive, spiritual type of CEO and founder. I listen to intuition.
0: Yeah.
1: I have found a way to have the courage to listen to intuition.
0: Yeah.
1: And it was about three or four years ago where I was sitting in a marketing meeting and I said, guys, we need to become the best at delivering food to our ECDs. And I don't know where those words came from. I literally blurted it out and my team looked at me like I was insane. Like, what do you mean? We pumping food out into the communities. And it just became it's almost that intuitive, godly conversation, I call it.
0: Yeah.
1: But that was a challenge, because we were working with a lot of soup kitchens and a lot of children were coming to these soup kitchens. And I found it very difficult to abandon if you want to say, to walk away from these soup kitchens and focus on ECDs. But one thing I've learned with intuitive leadership, if you don't listen, life will either cancel you out or you listen and you make the change. And then when you make the change, things flow. So this drive to feed our children became very, very strong and almost like I was forced into doing it. And I kept, and I also, it came to me that without nutrition, without food, there is no hope of change for anyone. It is the foundation of any change. It's like you can't build a house without a foundation first. Nutrition, food is a foundation. You cannot teach or hope to teach a hungry child. It's impossible. When a hungry child is not fed properly, becomes stunted, becomes malnourished, the challenges that the child will have for the rest of their life. So nutrition, and that's become my passion. So talking to corporates even, I'm going, but guys, you can pump money into education. And I'm saying, I'm not saying don't do it. But if there isn't a nutritional plan next to that educational plan, you might as well burn that money.
0: Sure.
1: And that's what was coming to me. And that's how I was starting to talk to our donors and our corporate partners. Like, you can't just, yes, put money to education, but put money into food as well. That you've got to do both.
0: Yeah.
1: You can't have one without the other. It's impossible. And it's just seeing that and then being on the ground, teaching our mamas, it just became a stronger and more beautiful. And the program has evolved, and the training and the teaching. So it was that journey that really moved us from just giving food to a more intentional purpose of nutrition.
0: There's a very strong spiritual sort of element to this conversation that I'm beginning to hear. Where did you grow up? Where did you grow up, Dan?
1: Hello.
0: Where did you grow up?
1: Oh, where did I grow up? I was born in Zimbabwe.
0: Yeah.
1: Left soon after the war, 1981, went to Johannesburg, finished my schooling in Johannesburg, remained in Johannesburg till about 2004. Then I found myself in a very dark space and went traveling for 2 years to find myself. And I eventually found my way. So it was around 2006. I went traveling for about 2 years. And in 2008, I found my way back into Cape Town. And I've been here pretty much ever since then. And yeah, it's been a journey, how Ladles has come into my life, I must say. So that's been my path.
0: Yeah. When you speak of that spirituality, was that something that was taught to you?
1: You know, in 2004, as I said, I was in a very dark space. My marriage fell apart, and I was in a very dark space. And a friend of mine just told me, go and buy a book by Stephen Covey called First Things First.
0: Yeah.
1: And for some reason, I listened to him, and I went and bought it. And I remember exactly where I was sitting in my home at the day. I don't remember the day, but I remember the moment where I was reading this book, and I came across a line that went like this: we are not a product of our past, but a product of our choices. And that hit me like a 10-ton brick.
0: Yeah.
1: That was my moment where I realized I'm responsible for my life, because I was very much a victim of life. Why me? Poor me. Why is this happening to me?
0: Yeah.
1: Mentality to realizing, shit, excuse the swearing, I've got to create the life that I want.
0: Yes.
1: And so my journey began then. So it's been, and for some reason, and I thank God every day, I found the courage to remain on that path of personal growth, because it is a scary and very difficult journey. But remaining on that path, the rewards and the peace that you eventually come to, it's worth every moment. I wouldn't change a bit. And I think just being blessed with the courage, and courage is not the absence of fear. Courage is the ability to continue in the presence of fear. So knowing that you've got to make this change, as scared as you are, you've got to make this change because your soul is saying, you change this now. It doesn't matter how uncomfortable you are. And Ladles has actually taught me how to become comfortable in my discomfort. The change in Ladles, especially since COVID hit, how we've had to pivot. I'm talking change happening in weeks, not years, not in weeks. Growing from a little soup kitchen in the city to pumping out 50 tons of food. Do you know how you have to pivot and change? And I had no idea what I was doing. But one thing I've learned with Ladles and life is that when you listen to intuition, you will be guided.
0: So the reason why I asked that question, Danny, is because, and those that listen to the slot will recognize the point that I'm going to make now, that all of you, every time I speak to South Africans doing great things, all of you without fail speak of one, a moment in your lives that you were really having to reach up to touch the bottom, as it were. You know what I mean? That there was a, last week and the week before, all of my guests speak of a moment of existential crisis, a time when there's so much darkness, right, in your life. And then there's this a sudden epiphany. I call it the road to Damascus moment, sudden epiphany of purpose and clarity. And I'm beginning to wonder whether that is a necessary condition for selfless work. Because all without fail, hey Breakfast, all without fail, my guests on South Africans doing great things, doing the kind of work that you're doing, whether it's feeding people, whether it's a lawyer that is helping people with cases for free, whether it's a dentist that is doing something, but all of them without fail, have the similar story of, I had a dark moment in my life. There was a very dark moment in my life. And then there was the call of my soul, to use your talk, to use your words, the call of my soul that I could not ignore. And
1: Ignore.
0: they don't speak of it in religious terms. Some are religious, some are not. But everybody seems to have had a very real encounter with a very dark moment, almost as if it was necessary for them to have the clarity. Is that the situation with you?
1: 100%. But I had that shift in my life. But I didn't realize it was going to become such a spiritual journey, I just found that the more I continued along this path, you see, we all have an ego in us, and that for me is our dark side. Ego is inherited. It's put in us as a survival mechanism. The challenge is we have no idea how to watch over it, or how to, do I want to say, control, master it. So, because we as humanity, we struggle to become the master of our ego, the ego becomes the master of us. And so we become lost, if you want to say. And just sometimes I was blessed to be able, and it took years, before I actually learned about this ego thing, and how once you've learned to master the ego within you, and I'm not saying have no ego, because there's times we need ego. There's a good ego in us, but that you don't operate out of ego. You then almost connect to the light, the essence, the God, the divine, whatever you want to call it. You know, you look at a child that is born, the purity of that child, that is who we are. We are that. We don't change. We just grow up and develop an ego and get lost in our ego. And I think when you move out of ego, what also happens is it's no longer about me. It becomes about we, you know? And when it becomes about we, when you don't put yourself first, then serving or finding your purpose, just happens. You know, I say my why found me, or I found it in the space of maybe in a moment, and I know when it happened. It happened in a moment when I was sitting and I was just mindless. I had a business. I just opened the restaurant in Cape Town. It wasn't doing well. We were struggling financially, and I was just taking a moment to just deflate, de-stress. So I was sitting having a cappuccino, and this message, these words came to me that said, I must affect people's lives in a positive way. And I had no idea what that meant. Zero. Like, whose lives am I meant to affect? And why me? I mean, why am I such a great person that I must affect people's? You know, it was almost like an arrogant, but it was so strong. This, and it kept bugging me, like, you've got to affect people's lives in a positive way. And I tried different things, but I just didn't know. And 2014, I was inspired to put a table outside my restaurant and start a soup kitchen. And it was, you know, I'd see the homeless people and the joy, the thank yous. You know, we Ladles of Love gives these homeless people a constant, the one constant in their life. We are there. Tuesday, Wednesday, Thursday, say, I was there every Tuesday for them. I became a constant in their life. And when they came there, they knew they were seen. They knew they were going to get a proper meal that was prepared with love. So that the joy, you could see a relief in them just for that moment. And then I'd see the volunteers come and I'd just see smiles and I'd look at these volunteers and I'm going, my God, look at this. There's no gender here. There's no religion. There's no color. You've got human beings that are just coming together, strangers that come together and serve a bowl of soup. And it just hit me. I thought, my God, I'm touching people's lives in a positive way. And I realized that that was the why of Ladles of Love, to touch people's lives with love, dignity, and respect. And you can only do that when you are on this path of personal growth, if you want to call it, or this path of consciousness, or this path of, I don't know, I don't want to give it a, it's not that you're a better person. You just operate from a different frequency that allows you to literally connect with wherever we come from. Have you ever asked yourself, where do you come from? I mean, so wherever we come from, that is essence, and it connects you to that. So.
0: It sounds to me, I mean, you spoke about how at a certain point you just blurted out something, and you had probably not thought about it, and the very fact that you hadn't thought about it, but it was so clear and so precise, was probably, you know, the source of your shock. But do you find that because of this guiding principle that you seem to now live with, decisions are made quicker and easier?
1: Yes, it depends. I'll give you an example. When COVID hit, I had my soup kitchens, Ladles of Love was prodding along really nicely. We were serving a few schools, helping a few a few organizations. We were doing around 15,000 meals a month. Really, it was going. And then I remember that night when Cyril said he was going to give us his one of his speeches, and I knew that night he was going to put us into lockdown. And I remember listening to the speech in my mother's apartment, and that moment he said, I'm putting the country in lockdown, I became blissful. I became blissful. Content.
0: Okay.
1: I did.
0: Yeah.
1: Crazy.
0: Yep.
1: The opposite of fear.
0: Yeah.
1: Like everyone must have been going, oh my God, what's going to happen to my business? What's going? I became calm, blissful, because I knew exactly what I had to do. It was like God spoke to me and said, Danny, you now are going to go out and serve as many people as you can, as quickly as you can, as much food as you can. That was, I knew it. I knew it. Like, and I didn't do a SWOT analysis and go and call a meeting. And the next day, I had no idea what I was doing, but I knew what I had to do.
0: Sure.
1: I didn't know where I was going to get the money to do it. I didn't know how I was going to do it. I just, it was so strong that I could not stop. And I did. The very next day, I just start. I got up in the morning and I started. I just, it's almost like I was connected to source, because I knew every minute. I knew, okay, I've got to do this. I've got to do this. Go do this. Go sort out this. I was like under pure guidance. It was, I can't even begin to tell you how phenomenal.
0: It sounds to me like it was a moment of deep, deep clarity. And it's something that is very rare in this day and age. Tell me, what is the biggest challenge at the moment for Ladles of Love?
1: Well, you know, for me personally, my biggest challenge is that I have to, you know, we are helping 14,000 children, and it's not a small thing. But when I go into the townships and I see the scale of poverty and how people are living, I have to stop myself from saying, what is the point? That is my constant, and I constantly reflect on a, there's a little story out there, a fable. I don't know if you've heard of the starfish story.
0: Yes, tell me.
1: So there's a little fable out there that there's this old man walking along the beach, and he walks over a dune. And as he walks over a dune, he sees thousands and thousands of starfish that have been washed up on shore. And in the distance, he sees a young boy picking up these starfish and throwing them back into the water. And so he hobbles to this young man and he says to the boy, young boy, tell me, why are you throwing these starfish back? There are so many. You're never going to get to all of them. And the boy picks up one starfish and he throws it far into the sea and he says, I've just saved that one. And that's what keeps me going.
0: Yeah.
1: That I probably, I mean, you know, you look at the scale of things and you think, how? And then you look at how society just constantly continues to feed this chaos. And you're thinking, why am I doing it? And I just keep reflecting on that fable. And I keep reminding myself that, you know what? I'd rather do something than do nothing. So
0: I've got a whole bunch of people that have written to me as we speak and asking. So Dr. P. Mahoma, a very good friend of the show, says, Ladles of Love, thanks for an inspired and heartfelt talk, says Dr. Mahoma. Annabelle Simpiwe Moon says, good evening, beautiful conversations. I'm also on that journey, stage of knowing your purpose, which lead me to nature, now ethno, what? Ethnobotanist. Which is plants, bringing plants to people, a service that does not pay. Life is costly and so forth. And then there are those that are saying, how do I get in touch with Ladles of Love if I want to assist?
1: our website, ladlesoflove.org.za, or email info@ladlesoflove.org.za, and we'll just let us know what you would like, what you need, and we'll put you in touch with the right person.
0: Danny Gilberto, it's been a brilliant conversation. I've thoroughly enjoyed it.
1: Thank you.
0: And as I stand up, I salute you, and I thank you for the work that you do, and say please don't stop. You make us proud to call ourselves South African. Thank you so much for your work. We appreciate it.
1: Thank you.
0: All right. Danny Gilberto is CEO at Ladles of Love.
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3: with Bongani Bengwa.
6: What happens if you sustain an injury at work? One of the ways in which you could get relief is to apply for funding from the compensation fund. But that fund is meant to shield workers from disease or death or injury sustained at work. Has now been leaking money in the millions. 71 million rand has reportedly gone missing, giving workers little cover for liability for disasters in the workplace. Missing files, fake bank accounts, intercepted payments, poor cybersecurity and other shenanigans have seen money meant for injured workers and medical providers siphoned into the hands of criminals. The fund appears to be a fraudster's paradise because even when monies are paid to service providers, at times this is done without supporting documents. The Auditor General has warned that persistent financial mismanagement, weak controls and mounting fraud, all those risks will mean little or no compensation for injured workers. We are joined now from the Auditor General's office, the acting head of portfolio at the AGSA, Auditor General South Africa, Kgabo Komape joins us. Appreciate your time, Kgabo, and welcome to 702 Breakfast.
7: Thank you so much, Bongani. Good morning to you and the listeners. Thank you for having me.
6: All right, let's talk about the significant irregularities that have been highlighted at the compensation fund. How does 71 million rand go poof, missing?
7: Maybe, Bongani, it's important that we reflect a bit on the importance of the compensation fund, right?
6: Yes,
7: and I'm going to map out a bit of the work that we've done over a number of years, right? If you really think of the compensation fund, what you are getting in there is that ordinarily employers around South Africa will contribute to that particular fund based on the assessment that they had received from the entity. And that assessment would enable a payment of a certain fee, right? But that fee is meant to cover a possible injury for the employees or the workers when they do encounter casualties.
6: So just to be clear, the compensation fund would more or less say to employers, based on the work that you do or your workers might do, we think this is the kind of cover you need should things go wrong in your particular circumstance or area, correct?
7: No, correct. So it's actually industry based as well, right?
6: Yes.
7: So it is driven by the COEDA Act in particular. It has got categories. It insinuates how the employer should actually be assessed.
6: Right.
7: So bottom line is that employer contribution, it is with an intention of ensuring that when their employees encounter whether injuries or challenges, they can be able to claim and cover successfully by the compensation.
6: Right.
7: And that's why the compensation fund is significant. Now, let's reflect a bit on the work that we've done as the AGSA over the years. May I just share with you that For more than 10 years, close to 15 years, we've always issued a disclaimer of opinion on compensation fund. And that's concerning, deeply concerning. You remember that disclaimer of opinion basically says that as an AGSA, we were not given evidence to support how the money was utilized. So which basically means that the numbers as they are presented in the financial statements and the performance, meaning the mandate delivery as reflected in the performance report, they are not supported by evidence. And that should worry all of us. So this had happened over a number of years. I mean, if we count, we are getting close to 15 years of a disclaimer of opinion in compensation fund. What does that mean to the broader South Africans? It basically means that you wouldn't know whether the money that you, as an employer, meaning the companies are contributing to the fund for, are utilized properly. What does it mean to the workers? It basically says you wouldn't know if your claim is going to be covered when your time to seek support from that entity happens. But also, you should worry as a worker because you wouldn't know whether at the point when you're claiming you'll be paid at the right amount. And there are multiple issues that we highlighted as the AGSA. One, we said that the space in the compensation fund, because it's not ventilated, you remember that a disclaimer of opinion suggests that transparency is completely non-existent, right? So if we issue a disclaimer of opinion and we don't say except for these areas, we basically say all your main, I mean, in the compensation fund aspect, we are basically saying all your main line of business, they are not supported by evidence so far as the numbers and the performance feedback is concerned.
6: Right. So that's...
7: Now,
6: yeah, that's, I mean, I want to get to some of the specifics because you're giving us the broad scenario and I think we're up to speed as far as that is concerned. But can you explain some of the lapses in terms of the financial management problems that the compensation fund has been experiencing? There are all sorts of allegations, for example, of fraud, fraudulent claims being submitted, monies paid into fraudulent bank accounts, unauthorized payments. Can you give us some of the specifics of what you've observed?
7: All right. So if you take the recent report that we've issued on the 31st of July, just as an example, you'll find a section in that audit report that speaks to material irregularities as issued by the AGSA. That is where we are indicating instances where they lost money because of fraud indicators or because of malfunction of systems. One of it is where we identified intercepted payments. Typically, you process the payments that you want to make, meaning for the claims. You push it through to the bank. You use the technology to do that. We've identified that the bank accounts that were meant to be receiving this money would have been changed such that the bank accounts that eventually received the money are those that are unknown, at least so far as the beneficiary listing of the compensation fund is concerned. That is worrisome because that's a fraud indication, right? And we ask compensation fund to investigate it, and we also ask that they follow up with the investigating bodies. The other element that we identified is the employer income. So when you assess the employers, you have to stick within the parameters of the assessment rules. What we are finding as an indication of fraud, again, is that you find an employer being assessed at a lower rate than that which they should be assessed for. That's an indication of a problem. The other area, again, you'll find that a legit medical service provider submitted a legit invoice for the service that they indeed had rendered, right, that the fund must pay for. And you'll find that the money relating to that invoice is diverted to a different bank account. Why does this thing worry us as the AGSA? We are clear that the governance structures of the compensation fund are, at this point, they are not effective. We've raised it with all the role players. I know Parliament is concerned. I know that we raised with the ministers as well. We raised it with the portfolio committee and all other role players that are taking, they're playing a role in the compensation fund. Bongani, if you ask us as the AGSA, we would tell you that until such time that there is a clear accountability in the compensation fund for the management and the leadership of the compensation fund, we doubt that South Africa will receive the services that they intended to receive.
6: Goodness
7: the money
6: I'm sorry to come in there, Habo. I've tried to let you explain as much as you can about this because it's almost too shocking for words, but here we are in South Africa. These stories come out every other day. 10 to 15 years with a disclaimer audit opinion. I mean, what can the Auditor General do around an entity like this, a situation like this? Is yours just to say there are clear failures here and the matter ends there? Is there any accountability around all of that has gone wrong at the compensation fund?
7: So beyond issuing the audit report, right? So there are a couple of things that we've done. One of it is that as the AGSA, we have a duty to issue recommendations. And you would hear that our core recommendations of the compensation fund is to basically ensure that you are investigating the end-to-end key processes of the key aspects of the compensation fund. So which means that you're going to have to look at the areas where you are generating revenue, which speaks to the IT systems of the compensation fund. The control mechanisms that are embedded in those IT systems, in our view as the AGSA, they can easily be overridden, which means that the fund is not necessarily safeguarded, whether internally or externally. So the first aspect is to make sure that you secure your IT environment, because that is where your claims and your revenue are actually facilitated. The second aspect is that the compensation fund has to be held accountable at all levels. And the AGSA, when we speak to accountability, we say the people that you brought in the system must be the right caliber, must uphold the principle of ethics. But importantly, the jobs that you had allocated to them have to be executed with excellency. We don't necessarily always agree that that takes place, because that speaks to the performance management. But importantly, we also say the role player that speaks to your ministers, that speaks to your portfolio committee, that speaks to your scopers and parliament, they have to find a better way of holding compensation fund accountable. But all the matters, the indicators of fraud need to be investigated thoroughly.
6: Quite clearly. Habo, I think we're going to have to leave it there. I think you've painted a very damning picture of what's happening at the Compensation Fund. Habo Komape is the acting head of portfolio at the Auditor General's Office of South Africa.
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1: With a wrap of your Eyewitness News, I'm Zingis Achirwa. The Madlanga Commission has taken possession of electronic devices belonging to Crime Intelligence Deputy Head Major General Feroz Khan. This emerged in the Johannesburg High Court, where Khan's urgent bid to have the devices returned was removed from the roll by agreement. Khan argues the devices contain highly sensitive information that could put lives at risk if released. The devices were seized earlier this month during his arrest on charges linked to the alleged possession of raw gold. Ngosikhona Malinga Mnisi reports.
2: Major General Khan now heads back to the drawing board in his bid to recover his electronic devices. Their handover to the Madlanga Commission means they are no longer under police control, rendering his application moot. In court, Khan's lawyer Zubair Khan criticized the SAPS, cited as respondents for their handling of the application, including delays and poor communication. Meanwhile, Khan is expected back in court in July alongside two co-accused in connection with the gold-related case. Or see Khoda Malinga Amnesty Eyewitness News in Johannesburg.
1: Government has spent nearly 180 million rand so far to support and formalize the spaza shop sector through the Spaza Shop Support Fund, which was officially launched in April last year. A total of 500 million rand has been set aside for the sector following growing calls to formalize it. The drive was also fueled by widespread protests across the country following the deaths of several children who allegedly died after eating products bought at unregulated spaza shops. Alfara Mushwana has more.
3: The National Empowerment Fund and the Small Enterprise Development Finance Agency are managing the fund. The NEF has approved 1,316 applications worth 80 million rand, and SEFTA has approved 1,053 applications worth 100 million rand. This means that 320 million rand is still available for registered spaza shops to apply. Small Business Development Department Director General Thulisile Manzini says the money will go towards growing the sector.
4: The fund has contributed meaningfully towards government's transformation objective, with about 43% of approved enterprises being women-owned businesses, 18% youth-owned businesses, and 2% businesses owned by persons with disabilities.
3: Manzini also says some chancers have applied for funding even though they do not own a store. Alfa Ramshwana, Eyewitness News.
1: The case against three foreign nationals arrested at the Beit Bridge border post while allegedly attempting to smuggle millions of rands worth of a substance used in the manufacturing of mandrakes into South Africa has been postponed to next Friday. The trio appeared in the Musina Magistrate Court, where they are facing charges of dealing in drugs and contravention of the Customs Act. The suspects were arrested after authorities intercepted about 713,000 grams of methaqualone, commonly known as ABA, hidden inside a truck traveling from Malawi through Zimbabwe into South Africa. Home Affairs Minister Leon Schreiber and Border Management Authority Commissioner Michael Masiapato announced that the consignment had an estimated street value of nearly 1 billion rand. Dimakatso Leshuru has more.
5: When the trio appeared before the Musina Magistrates Court, the value of the ABA was stated as about 34 million rand, a significant difference from the 998 million rand announced during the media briefing earlier today. The Border Management Authority is yet to clarify the discrepancy in the valuation of the seized substance. The sharp discrepancy in valuation has raised questions over how the estimated street value was arrived at, whether different methodologies were used by authorities and prosecutors, and whether the substance was subjected to scientific laboratory analysis for confirmation. The two Malawian nationals and one Zambian national remain in custody while their papers are confirmed and their profiles are put together by police. It is not yet clear whether any additional charges will be added as investigations continue. Dimakatso Leshoro, Eyewitness News.
1: And the Correctional Services Department has dismissed claims that more than 28,000 high-risk parolees have absconded. The department was responding to an Amapungane investigation that found thousands of parolees, including convicted murderers, rapists, and armed robbers, are untraced by the correctional service staffers assigned to monitor them. The publication reported that fewer than 1,000 prison officials are responsible for monitoring approximately 44,000 parolees across the country. Amapungane reporter Oren Singh.
6: The Department of Correctional Service has done away with what they called tracking and tracing units. These were units within the department that had the sole responsibility of actively going out and looking for parolees who have absconded.
1: Meanwhile, Correctional Services spokesperson Singaba Khonqumalo says a staff complement of 1,764 officials are responsible for supervising parolees and probationers. He adds reports that the department has abandoned efforts to trace absconders are incorrect.
7: The tracking and tracing teams were reinstated by the current National Commissioner to say that we still need those teams because there is work to be done. It may have been closed previously due to resource issues, although even the situation has not changed much in terms of the budgetary constraint, but it's the team that you need across all provinces.
1: And in your weather, Gauteng can anticipate a partly cloudy Saturday, Johannesburg dropping to overnight lows of 5 degrees, peaking at 22, Pretoria 6 and 23, Vereeniging 3 and 22 degrees. Cape Town will be partly cloudy, becoming clear, with a gentle southeasterly breeze at a low of 13 and a high of 20. That's a wrap of your Eyewitness News.
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0: Let's walk the talk.
2: And today I am hanging out with our colleague here at 702, Bra Aubrey Masango, who hosts the Aubrey Masango Show every single day here on 702 from 8 p.m. And he's joining us in studio this morning as we get to know him better. Thank you for coming through, Bra Obs. You look a bit nervous.
3: I am very nervous. I tell you, I am so nervous. Clem, thank you very much for inviting me, man. I feel like I've made it.
2: You've made it a long time ago.
3: I feel like I can call my mom and say, Mom, I've done it, man. I'm on the Clem show.
2: I mean, look, the messages are already started coming through, actually on the open line. But there's one that just dropped in now, Joe K, who says, Hi, Clement, thank you for bringing this legend into the studio, Aubrey Masango, who is one of the best 702 hosts. Oh, I listen to his show every single day. So that's just one message.
3: Thank you, Joe.
2: The point I'm trying to make is you made it a long time ago.
3: Oh, and my brother, that is why we are really privileged to have you here. I really appreciate that.
2: So where does one even begin? Utswako Mums.
3: Yeah.
2: Mm. Full time.
3: I'm born and bred. Kokasi. Of course, I had the privilege of getting out Kokasi and went to certain private schools.
2: Mm-hmm.
3: But
2: in Johannesburg.
3: So I in Pretoria first, and then later to Johannesburg. So I went to a convent.
2: Mm.
3: In my primary school years, it was interesting. and then I went to a school called Christian Brothers College in Johannesburg, CBC. You probably heard of that. Then I went to St. John's here in Johannesburg. So not in Pretoria, CBC in Pretoria, and then Johannesburg. I went to a school called St. John's College. Mm. So I've had my fair share of years outside of Mamelodi, but I'm a thoroughbred of Mamelodi.
2: Of Mums.
3: Full time.
2: How do you think that place has shaped who Aubrey Masango is today?
3: I think it's not just Mamelodi that shaped who Aubrey Masango is today.
2: Mm.
3: I think it's a combination of all the factors, both Mamelodi and outside of Mamelodi that have shaped who I am today. But I think Mamelodi has given me a sense of a love for authenticity, a love for realness, which is something that you get from township life.
2: Mm.
3: To be comfortable with unglamorous authenticity.
2: Mm-hmm.
3: And I think that Mumps gave me that.
2: Yeah.
3: In the sense that I'm very comfortable in many, many different environments.
2: Yeah.
3: While I'm also a little bit awkward in those same environments.
2: So when you move into schools like St. John's, though, how did you manage to adapt to that environment with where you come from? Because I remember when I got to the University of Pretoria, which was the first
3: time. I was also there too.
2: Yes, I know.
3: Ducks of Nix.
2: Yeah.
3: Chelsea Bunley, buddy.
2: That used to be my lunch, eh? Chelsea Bun every single day. Because it was like 5 rand something.
3: Yeah, you could afford it.
2: And that's what we could afford. And you know, when you eat a Chelsea Bun at 10 in the morning, you're sorted for the rest of the day.
3: Absolutely.
2: The next meal is going to be in the evening.
3: Sure.
2: But when I arrived at UP, that was the first time I ever had like a teacher or a lecturer who's white.
3: Yeah.
2: First time ever. It was a culture shock. And I mean, there's a lot of adaptation that is required as a guy who was coming from a village. I mean, your context is different. I'm trying to understand, though, like someone who comes from Kokasi, did you still, and was the space at St. John's open for you to still be that chap, or you needed to adapt and change certain things?
3: It's actually a very interesting question. I don't think that the environment of St. John's was prepared to accommodate guys from Mamelodi.
2: Mm.
3: I think that the environment at St. John's was prepared to accommodate boys.
2: Mm. Mm.
3: And the idea that St. John's had of what a boy is at the time was very uniform.
2: Mm-hmm.

0: So it catered for a boy through the lens of a particular culture and a particular history and a particular approach to the world, to a particular worldview. So the adapting had to happen more with us. I remember at the time, I think there were five of us.
1: Black.
0: Five black boys in the year that I came in.
1: In your class or the entire school?
0: In my class.
1: Okay.
0: In my class. There were guys that came before us and guys that came after us. Bongani Bing was one of them.
1: Well, you also went to St. John's?
0: Yeah.
1: Hey, little cheese boy, Muslina.
0: You didn't know that.
1: Yeah, man, I didn't know that.
0: Bongani came a few years after me, but the St. John's experience was one where we had to do a lot more adapting than I suppose would be expected today. We had to learn what the words were that were being said to us because they were being said in an accent that we didn't really that wasn't. That wasn't usual to our ears. So we had to learn not only the words, but the way that the words were being said.
1: Yeah.
0: Then we had to understand the meaning of those words.
1: Yeah.
0: Then we had to understand the meaning of those words in context.
1: Yeah.
0: So there was a lot of adaptation. But I loved St. John's.
1: Yeah.
0: I was pretty good at sport. And
1: did you play?
0: I played rugby.
1: Rugby?
0: Yeah, I played rugby. I played squash. I dabbled a little bit in athletics. Mm. And in a school like that, people who do well in sport become quite comfortable.
1: Yeah.
0: So I was in many ways a bit of a jock, right? But I also had a nerdy side of me, if that makes any sense. And I had great teachers at St. John's. I had exceptional teachers. I mean, I can still remember people that taught me at St. John's even to this day. So I had a good time at St. John's. I know that it's popular these days to speak ill of schools like that.
1: Yeah, no.
0: I had a great time there.
1: I've got a child of my friend goes to the school, so sometimes I go watch the rugby matches.
0: Yep.
1: When they're playing, so it's really a good school from what I've seen.
0: Sure.
1: So when did the love for broadcasting then come? Because I mean, you were a lecturer. At what point did you think, actually, this is something I can get into?
0: It's the weirdest story. I was talking to KG just now, just before I came in now. I've been here for 16 years.
1: 702.
0: Yeah, 702 for 16 years.
1: So, in fact, I was trying to think this morning that who in the lineup has been here longer than anyone else?
0: I've been here for 16 years.
1: You're probably there.
0: Yeah, I've been here for 16 years.
1: It's you.
0: So, interesting story. I was watching a game on television with a friend of mine in Mamelodi. We had started a Coca-Cola wholesale business. My family is in Coca-Cola, taxis and all sorts of things, right? And my best friend, still is my best friend now, Mokodedi Mukhadime, and I were watching soccer. It was the World Cup, 2010. And at the same time, I'm listening to David O'Sullivan, and he was talking about something. So I say to my friend, I can do this. So he says, stop talking, man, and just get on with it. If you think you can do it, do it. So I immediately type, as he's saying that, I immediately type a message to David O'Sullivan via email. Thinking, this is nothing, man. He'll never write back. David O'Sullivan responds right there and then to say, no, I'm not the person to speak to. The person to speak to is our programming manager. It's a guy by the name of Alistair Teeling-Smith. This is his email address. I'm thinking, this is crazy. So I write to Alistair Teeling-Smith right there and then. Alistair Teeling-Smith says to me, come and see me tomorrow.
1: Tomorrow? Heaven.
0: I arrive at the old studios and there's Alistair and we start talking about stuff and he says, what are you doing tonight? That same night. So I'm like, what do you mean, what am I doing tonight? He says, come, let's try you out.
1: What?
0: It was what we used to call overnight live. It was the graveyard shift from 12 o'clock until 4 o'clock in the morning. And I came that evening and the rest, as they say, is history.
1: What?
0: It was like a...
1: You basically got a job in 24 hours.
0: Well,
1: you decided, I want this.
0: Yeah.
1: I could do this. And then you sent emails the next day you were told, come.
0: And then I discovered I couldn't do this.
2: How?
1: What happened?
0: Because I began to realize that this isn't as easy as just talking in a mic, right? You really need to connect with listeners. Yeah. You really need to listen to what they're saying, and you need to connect with listeners.
1: Mm.
0: Now, you got to understand, from midnight until 4 o'clock, you're just talking to people, and all the insomniacs and all of the conspiracy theories and all of the weird
1: conspiracy
0: stuff.
1: It's
0: the weirdest thing, right? Yeah. Overnight Live is really crazy. And then at 3:15 in the morning, John Robbie, like clockwork, 3:15 in the morning, will pass by to go get himself a cup of coffee.
1: Yeah.
0: And I had the privilege over those years to have conversations with John Robbie straight after my show. Mm-hmm. And then he'd give me pointers because he'd be listening to the show while he was driving to work.
1: Mm-hmm.
0: And I remember John saying to me, Orbs, stop trying to present a show.
1: Mm.
0: Just have a conversation.
1: Just be. Yeah.
0: So he said to me, stop trying to present a show. Stop trying to be a presenter.
1: Mm-hmm.
0: just have a conversation with people and you'll see people. And I think when I started to really take that seriously, then things started to change.
1: Amazing.
0: And that was the beginning.
1: That is so interesting. I want us to play some of the music you enjoy when you're not presenting on the radio. Isn't it funny, though, that the same Alistair who gave you a job 16 years or so ago is here.
0: He's still here.
1: As our boss.
0: He's still here. I still talk to Alistair. He still, talks to me about the quality of the show, the sound of the show.
1: Yeah.
0: Many things have changed, right? But I think that the soul of the station remains the same.
1: And I'm interested in that when I get into it after that. Because I want to know what, and I've asked John Robbie the same question when he came on the show. Like, what do you think has changed about the station?
0: Yeah, yeah.
1: Because I also think at the time I was listening to a station that I think is quite different to what the station is today.
0: Sure.
1: So what do you listen to? Mary J. Blige, do you like her?
0: So I don't listen to Mary J. Blige per se, but there is a particular song that Mary J. Blige sings with
1: George Michael.
0: It's a Stevie Wonder song. Stevie Wonder song. I think it has the most beautiful lyrics, but it's the one song that gets me dancing.
1: Oh, yeah?
0: Yeah, yeah.
1: All right.
0: Yeah.
1: Let's get him dancing.
3: 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My favorite radio host, not only on 702, in the country. Mr. Masango's mind is amazing. His delivery and just how he does his radio is just totally amazing. I just wanted to give you flowers, my brother. Still waiting for you on the podcast, by the way. I just love how you engage listeners, how you switch between Singamla, Libuslemu Bakoskila, all the way to your streetwise, slipping in there when you're on air. You engage on any issue and you've got very insightful topics, incredible team that you have, and shout out to everyone that you work with over there. I just thought I should send you some love, my brother. You give us really good nighttime radio. Love you. Blessings.
4: Clement, good morning. Oh my goodness. Yeah, you are hosting Bra Obze. Hey, Jairata Aujenam. I love Obze and Nitobez. It's just unfortunate because I never got to listen to him every night because, I work so hard during the day. And by the time he start getting on end and I'm so exhausted, tired, and I wanted to go and sleep. But that's my DJ of the year that I can tell you that much. No, Bra Obze, Kahurata Buruaka, man. Kahurata so much. Thanks, guys. Thanks, Clemmy. A great show as always, brother. Thanks, man. Bye.
5: Greetings, Clement Manyatera. This is Sandile from Pinoni. What a legend. Thank you for bringing Praops on the studio there. This man is a very powerful man. I continuously listen to his shows each and every night. So, man, I ain't got words for him. He's such an angel. You know what? Praops. I envy you. I like you. And I love you for who you are. Thank you, Praops. Sandile from Binoni.
1: Thank you. Thank you, man, for your WhatsApp. That's so cool. In fact,
0: he is boo,
1: Yeah, and many of these guys are, I think three of them or two said, I love you.
0: That's
1: very rare to also hear from the listeners who call in.
0: Yeah, yeah.
1: And I've got a chair, a guy here, and they're like, hey, that is so cool.
0: Yeah. I think I'm very comfortable with affection.
1: Yeah.
0: Are you? Yeah, I'm very, very comfortable with affection. I don't know if I'm comfortable with openly showing it.
1: Yeah.
0: But I'm very affectionate.
1: Are you an expressive person?
0: I love. Uh-huh. I love deep and I love hard. Yeah. So I get hurt quite easily.
1: Yeah.
0: But I'm very affectionate. And I suppose but I can also be like thorny too.
1: Yeah, but well, people who love hard also can get mad hard.
0: Absolutely.
1: I know that. So I'm averse to vulnerability. I'm not a vulnerable person.
0: Yeah. So. But I suppose that's why you've developed the discipline of incisive thinking.
1: You think?
0: I know. I'm absolutely sure about this. You don't mind if I just go?
1: Well, just take over. That's what presenters do anyway. So, just want to take over.
0: So guys like me, I think, appeal to the emotional side of people.
1: Uh huh.
0: And I think guys like you appeal to the cerebral side of people.
1: Mm-hmm.
0: And the reason why that happens, I think, is because you have developed the discipline of pushing the emotional side away from you so that you can focus on the cerebral.
1: Mm-hmm.
0: Whereas I think a guy like me has pushed away the overly cerebral and has embraced the emotional.
1: Mm.
0: And that's why I think the love thing happens so much.
1: Yeah. I like that. What do you think, before we go to headlines, is different to, I mean, you've stood in on other shows.
0: Yeah.
1: I mean,
0: I've done your show.
1: You've done my show. Yeah. You've done other shows. But I feel like there's a specific audience and there's a specific relationship and companionship in nighttime radio. Like,
0: Because
1: the people I meet who listen to you, like, they really are loyal to you. They really are.
0: Really,
1: Yes, and I really think that it's also, I mean, you, obviously, the brilliance in your broadcasting. But I also think that time of radio just allows for more connection to be formed.
0: Absolutely.
1: I don't know. What do you think?
0: Absolutely. I think our time, and I'm just thinking about Ntateng even as you say this now, our time is really about reflection, about the stuff that you have talked about during the day, about the stuff that Bongani has talked about, Mandy has talked about in the day. So the listener that listens to us is not looking for new information. Mm-hmm.
1: They know it already.
0: They've heard about it, and they've had the interpretation of that stuff.
1: Mm.
0: What they're looking for now is reflection.
1: Mm.
0: They're looking for, let's really get into this kind of thing. And I think that that kind of time and the amount of time I've got lends itself to my character.
1: Mm.
0: So we can then go into stuff and really pontificate and opine and,
1: Yeah. All right, it's 10:31. Time for the latest in Eyewitness News headlines. When I come back, I see your many, many WhatsApp voice notes that have come through and your many, many, many calls. I'll get to them after the latest in Eyewitness News headlines.
2: Hanging out with Clement on 702. Let's walk the talk.
1: 24 minutes before 11 o'clock. Retswere Lenyora. On the 702 open line this morning. Why do they say Pitori ke Mahlanyeng?
0: Because we have the Vescopi's psychiatric ward.
1: Really?
0: I mean, psychiatric hospital there. For the longest time, it was probably the biggest psychiatric hospital in the Southern Hemisphere.
1: What? Southern Hemisphere?
0: Yeah.
1: Oh, so that's why I wear Mahlanyeng.
0: Yeah, and you've got Groendakkies here.
1: Yeah, it's over here. Okay, so I want to go to some calls quickly. Thabo, let's start with you. Let's start with Kabelo from Pretoria. Kabelo, utswa Pitori lwena, Thobela.
6: No, Clement. I'm not from Pretoria. I'm from the Western, but I work in Mamelodi.
1: Oh, okay. Go ahead, brother.
6: I go by the Twitter handle Kabelo MG. I think
0: Kabelo MG. How's it, bruh?
6: No, I'm making you a brother.
0: I'm first good, time, my brother. Go ahead.
6: Yeah, today I took guys to talk, to speak to you. I've been a listener of Aubrey from day one, and then since then. But what I like about him, and then incidentally he mentioned that how he his connection to the township, he uses that to be descriptive about concept. I still can't forget when he described Commissioner Pasani's music system, the one that led him in trouble. Aubrey said at the time, hey man, but that music next week, but I came to Congo that day. Can I not forget that? So there's no better way of having described that music system.
1: Yeah, there isn't. There isn't. Kamelo, in Pretoria, thank you, man.
0: Thanks very much.
1: Tibos in Roodepoort, hi.
7: Bra, obza, muna mulu wa slang.
0: Hey, tarame, auti.
7: Muna mulu wa slang.
0: Are you well?
7: I'm well, bra, obza. Hey,
1: Eita.
7: Sure. My image.
1: Hey.
7: Urutile mona mulwasle nemo.
1: Lenyora.
7: You know that hot man, every time when it comes to the radio, there's a certain vibe that you know, even if you're having a bad day from the office, driving from Pretoria to back to the West End, and when you open the Oprima Sango show, it's got let's talk about this. This is what they're saying. Yes, you know those voices that makes you laugh,
1: yeah.
7: And the way I address issues, I can say, Clement, you're having one awesome person there,
1: yeah.
7: And I hope you still gonna learn from him more. And I see you're getting there.
1: Let's
7: get away from me. You're getting there.
1: Thank you, Tibos, Indrede Bro. Thank you so much for your call. How Bra Ops? Because one of the things about the kind of shows that we do is, I mean, you do a long form show,
0: sure,
1: and often you have to give your comment about things. How do you navigate that space? Because, you know, people get to be sensitive sometimes, so
0: yeah.
1: You may give a comment that someone doesn't like, or
0: sure.
1: How do you navigate that space? Do you think you've built a platform where people who will really listen to you,
0: yeah,
1: are okay with the comments and how offensive, quote unquote, to them they may be, and how their comments may also be offensive to you?
0: I think over time...
1: Because I find that space to be quite tricky,
0: sure,
1: even for myself.
0: Sure. I think over time we build relationships with our listeners.
1: Mm.
0: We build a rapport with our listeners. And I believe that there are a number of ways of knowing.
1: Mm. Yes.
0: There's a way of knowing something intellectually.
1: Mm.
0: And then there's a way of knowing something emotionally.
1: Mm.
0: I think over the years, I have developed an emotional connection with listeners, those that like me and don't like me.
1: Mm-hmm.
0: And by the way, the best compliments that I've received, I think, are from people who don't like me.
1: Mm-hmm.
0: But when somebody doesn't like you, they've developed a connection with you. That's why they don't like you. They're not indifferent. They don't like you.
1: Mm.
0: You see what I'm trying to say? There's a connection.
1: Mm.
0: And so people have a connection with me emotionally. So they know my heart.
1: Mm.
0: We might not agree intellectually.
1: Mm.
0: But I think that there is a knowledge, a sense that I know that when Aubrey says what he says it from the heart.
1: Mm.
0: I'm not the brightest of guys. But I feel deep. And so I connect with people at a feeling level very deeply. So even when they don't agree with me, there is still the sense that I know that it comes from an authentic place.
1: Yes, yeah. Yes. I like that. I really do. Okay, so let me go to some YouTube comments and then we go to WhatsApps. On YouTube, Riel Jackson says, whoa, Clement, Aubrey Masango, the vocabulary is out of this world. No wonder... his revelation as Model C student made him so brainy.
0: Never a Model C student. I've never been at a Model C school.
1: This is Riel Jackson who says, salute, Bra Obs. And then another one says, Mamulefi on YouTube says, Bra Aubrey, what an open-minded, thought-provoking host. And then Sly, Shami Baloy says on YouTube, I've been listening to this legend for many years, even when he was... presenting the Dead Hours. My Bitsela on YouTube says, Clement, this man is a legend. Thank you for bringing him here. I really like his command of the Queen's language. So that's what my Bitsela says there on YouTube. Here are some WhatsApp voice notes that have come through.
8: Hi. Hi, Clement. Thank you for bringing Praops in the show. But you are Simora. We sleep late every day, 12 o'clock. Umuntulala ngo 12 kandi bakala this legend. But thank you. We enjoy his show. Thank you, Praops. Have fun. We love you, Virginia Chabulani.
9: Good morning, Clement Manyathela. Thank you for having Praops. I listen to him every single day, Monday to Friday. I listen to him. Anyway, I'm a 702 listener, 24/7. I don't switch my radio off. Praops, I just want to tell you that you, your show that you are hosting are healing a lot of people. And I just personally want to say thank you to you that I called in one day and I was crying because my son passed away and you immediately prayed there for me with, I think it was a psychologist that was there by that day when I called in. And I just want to say thank you. I don't have words to express it, but I really appreciated it. Thanks, Laof. Thanks so much. Thanks, Lenny. Bye.
1: Do you remember that call?
0: Yeah, I do.
1: Wow.
0: I remember her. I remember her well.
1: That's
0: And I remember the feeling that I got when she called.
1: Mm.
0: Because she felt to me like she was... And I think that's it's probably what people do when they post on social media.
1: Mm.
0: It's like a cry out to the universe. It's like a help me, you know. And I think that she was very, very bewildered by the terrible loss that she was feeling at the time. And I remember her voice very well. Yeah.
1: Yeah. But what a and I think that's what radio is supposed to be, right? Yeah. This companionship where there's a community that's created that can be there for each other.
0: Yeah.
1: And if someone can call in that moment of vulnerability,
0: yeah,
1: and they're reaching out to you, that means you've created space for them to be vulnerable.
0: Yeah.
1: And
0: I don't know if they're reaching out to me, mm-hmm. the individual, Clem. And it speaks to the power that we enjoy as presenters on radio, I believe.
1: Mm.
0: I think that they're reaching out to the 702 family through Clement, through Bongani, through Mandy, through Dada John. We are conduits rather than the people that they are reaching out to. So when somebody reaches out to Clement or to Aubrey, they're reaching out to the family, to this network of power. And love and responsibility and so forth. So I
1: do also think that you must still create a safe space.
0: Sure.
1: Because there are many people in their cars right now who may be wanting to call about something, but are they feeling safe to do so?
0: Sure.
1: And they are reaching into the broader community, but the host is that conduit, as you say. And if they're not creating a safe space and allowing to be vulnerable, and I don't think they'll be able to do it.
0: Yeah.
1: Speaking of healing... Bam Bam Zaluani, Spirit of Praise. That's another song that's your favorite. Why?
0: It's my homage to Ntating. You remember Ntating and I worked for 10 years together.
1: Yeah.
0: I've been here for 16 years. Ntating was my producer. A lot of my listeners will know when I say Ntating.
1: Yeah.
0: And she was such an integral part of my life and reality.
1: Mm.
0: And by the way, she passed on almost a year ago.
1: Mm.
0: Yeah.
1: Mm.
0: And whenever I came into the studio, we'd always have a little song that we'd be humming together. Mm. So when she passed away, I became familiar with the song.
1: Mm.
0: And it soothes me in memory of Ntate.
1: Yeah.

0: Clement, you've got a legend on your show today. I remember Aubrey from CBC days in the 80s. I was a few years ahead of him. He was a fine young gentleman then, and obviously he turned out to be even better than anyone would have hoped at that stage. So yeah, Bra Obs, I'm a big fan of yours. I follow your show in the evenings, and I'm so glad that you're getting a platform to be celebrated on Clement's show. It's Marcellus Woods from Pretoria. Have a good one. Bye.
1: Hey, Clem, Mpumelelo here. Yeah, Bra Obs and quite a number of people know me as Lelo Mzata. When I worked at EWN then 702 and Highveld, Bra Obs, there's also Isibis Makaza, Kino Kamis, Victor Khumusan, they used to hijack me on Friday nights to come and have like opinions about sport and stuff. That man is a great broadcaster. He really, really, really is. And I still listen to him even to this day. But also, you're doing a great job, my brother. And may God continue to bless you. Well, in your, oh, and Bongani Pingwa also schooled where I'm from, Go Valne. Yeah, Go Sandcrest. Sharp.
2: Good morning, Clem, and the great legend, Obra Masango, one of the humble presenters of 702. He doesn't judge. He listens to each and everyone. He remains one of my favorite on the station from 8 until midnight. Good guy, to be exactly. Thanks for having him, Clement. I really like him from Max in Pretoria.
3: Hi, Clement. You've got a late night legend right there with you. Jabu here in Randburg. Probs. Rauratam. Keep doing what you're doing. God bless you.
4: Hey, but never all right.
5: Sure, bro.
6: That's so
5: cool.
6: Beautiful.
4: That is so beautiful.
5: It is absolutely beautiful.
4: It's very rare.
5: We had a conversation one time about the show of affection between men, right? Mm-hmm. Which was like really awkward. Hey,
4: yeah.
5: Guys couldn't. But yeah. I'm loving the fact that guys are coming out and they're expressing love.
4: Yeah.
5: To another guy.
4: That's beautiful. I like that. Yeah. I've got friends who are very affectionate.
5: Yeah.
4: Who always will say I love you, and I always go, okay, sure, see you tomorrow. Yeah. But anyway, so
5: Oh, Lelo was a big bro of mine when he was here. Lelo Mzat.
4: Oh, yes.
5: We used to have some good time.
4: That's amazing. Yeah. That's amazing. Ntombi, you calling us from Soweto. Good morning.
7: Hi. You are hosting a South African doing great things as a feature in his show. I'm very excited that we are giving him his flowers while he's still alive.
4: Mm.
7: I must confess that I am an empath myself and I'm an extremist. Mm. So Aubrey is one person who makes you understand yourself.
4: Mm.
7: So thank you for being real, Bra Obs. Your topics, thank how you co-create them. And thank you for being vulnerable to us and using your own life mistakes to, you know, the message resonates well. It really hits home. It strikes a nerve. When you spoke about your investment mistakes the other day, about how those guys, when they're convincing you, speak very well. You know, it's the practical example. And from bringing our own very loved Dr. Magwegwe, also telling his money mistakes and not only leaving us with question marks, but bringing practical examples of how can we solve that, our own money personality. So I'm extremely, extremely honored.
5: Thank you,
7: like
5: you
7: driving from Mamelodi, showing us that you are a living proof that instant gratification, correcting mistakes that you were reckless with money in terms of giving out money. So thank you for being vulnerable, even about your first marriage, your divorce. We're learning a lot.
4: Yeah. Mm. Ntombi in
5: Soweto,
4: thank you so much. That's a lovely call. So I said to you earlier, I wanted to get your thoughts on how the station has changed. You've been here for longer than many of us. What have you picked up about the station?
5: When I first came here, and I was very lucky, Clem, to be coached and surrounded by real radio people, real legends. Jenny Chris Williams. I mean, I used to have conversations with Jenny Chris Williams when we were driving to Soweto for various, you know, outside broadcast stuff. And the things that she used to share. I've spoken about John Robbie. I used to sort of follow Kino Kamis. So when he finished his show, he'd also have a little bit of a chat with me during the news hour. So I was really surrounded by proper radio people. But at the time, we were consumed by the idea of trying to birth this new South African idea, this new South Africa thing. I think what has changed is that we left that behind, regrettably. The superpower of South Africa, the superpower of South Africa, the thing that makes South Africa, made South Africa the envy of the world, was our protection of this idea of a rainbow nation.
4: Yeah.
5: It became popular to speak down to that idea. We, and I put up my hand as well. I'm part of that problem as well. We started to speak down to that idea when that was our superpower. That was the thing that separated us as a country from all other countries. That was what made South Africa aspirational. And we represented that in the way that we sounded on radio. Even though we disagreed and we had hard conversations, but that remained the aspiration that we must protect this very delicate thing. In the movie Gladiator, just at the beginning, the speaker, I can't remember who the character is, but speaks about the delicate idea that was Rome. That it was so delicate that your breath could literally destroy it. The idea of rainbowism was like that. I think we've lost that. And I regret that.
4: How do you regain that?
5: I think it's going to take a lot of courage from all of us. In the sense that we know it. We know that that was our superpower. Yes, there are all sorts of unresolved issues, political, social, economical, that we need to speak to each other very frankly about. We're talking about the different communities of South Africa. We've got to be frank about these
4: things.
5: And
4: have the difficult conversations.
5: Absolutely. Have the difficult conversations. But in defense of this idea that is what I call rainbowism, which was the first global recognition of our shared humanity.
4: Just the last question from someone was asking earlier, that coming from a family that was in business, why didn't you end up in business yourself?
5: I'm still in business.
4: Oh, you're still doing
5: business? I'm still an entrepreneur, absolutely.
4: Okay.
5: I'm still an entrepreneur. I'm still involved in various companies. I'm still involved in business. And that's why nighttime radio works for me.
4: Works for you.
5: Yeah, because I can do stuff during the day.
4: Yeah.
5: But I'm still very much in family business as well.
4: Someone asked me earlier, Clement, is he awake? What happens during this time on a normal day?
5: So
4: are you sleeping?
5: No, I'm usually awake at this time. I take my children to school. So I'm up by five. I didn't sleep until around about 5:30. Then I'm starting to take my kids to school, right? And then I start falling asleep at around about now, at about 11. Then I'm awake at 3:00 to go and fetch the kids. We do a little bit of homework. Then around about 5-ish, I sleep again.
4: Okay.
5: Then I'm up again, getting ready for the...
4: Well, we're going to release you to go take your usual nap. Thank you so much for coming.
5: I really want to thank you for inviting me here. It's such a feather in the cap. I really appreciate it. And you have become one of South Africa's foremost broadcasters. To be invited by you is a huge thing. Thank you.
4: You're too kind. Thank you so much. We've always wanted to have you on the show, and I'm glad we found the right time to bring you on. And we appreciate the work that you do.
5: Thank you, sir.
4: So continue with your brilliance. It's a minute before 11.
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1: With a wrap of your Eyewitness News, I'm Zingis Achirwa. The Madlanga Commission has taken possession of electronic devices belonging to Crime Intelligence Deputy Head Major General Feroz Khan. This emerged in the Johannesburg High Court, where Khan's urgent bid to have the devices returned was removed from the roll by agreement. Khan argues the devices contain highly sensitive information that could put lives at risk if released. The devices were seized earlier this month during his arrest on charges linked to the alleged possession of raw gold. Ngosikhona Malinga Mnisi reports.
2: Major General Khan now heads back to the drawing board in his bid to recover his electronic devices. Their handover to the Madlanga Commission means they are no longer under police control, rendering his application moot. In court, Khan's lawyer Zubair Khan criticized the SAPS, cited as respondents for their handling of the application, including delays and poor communication. Meanwhile, Khan is expected back in court in July alongside two co-accused in connection with the gold-related case. Or see Khoda Malinga Amnesty Eyewitness News in Johannesburg.
1: Government has spent nearly 180 million rand so far to support and formalize the spaza shop sector through the Spaza Shop Support Fund, which was officially launched in April last year. A total of 500 million rand has been set aside for the sector following growing calls to formalize it. The drive was also fueled by widespread protests across the country following the deaths of several children who allegedly died after eating products bought at unregulated spaza shops. Alfara Mushwana has more.
3: The National Empowerment Fund and the Small Enterprise Development Finance Agency are managing the fund. The NEF has approved 1,316 applications worth 80 million rand, and SEFTA has approved 1,053 applications worth 100 million rand. This means that 320 million rand is still available for registered spaza shops to apply. Small Business Development Department Director General Thulisile Manzini says the money will go towards growing the sector.
4: The fund has contributed meaningfully towards government's transformation objective, with about 43% of approved enterprises being women-owned businesses, 18% youth-owned businesses, and 2% businesses owned by a person with disabilities.
3: Manzini also says some chancers have applied for funding even though they do not own a store. Alfa Ramshwana, Eyewitness News.
1: The case against three foreign nationals arrested at the Beitbridge border post while allegedly attempting to smuggle millions of rands worth of a substance used in the manufacturing of mandrakes into South Africa has been postponed to next Friday. The trio appeared in the Musina Magistrate Court, where they are facing charges of dealing in drugs and contravention of the Customs Act. The suspects were arrested after authorities intercepted about 713,000 grams of methaqualone, commonly known as ABA, hidden inside a truck traveling from Malawi through Zimbabwe into South Africa. Home Affairs Minister Leon Schreiber and Border Management Authority Commissioner Michael Masiapato announced that the consignment had an estimated street value of nearly 1 billion rand. Dimakatso Leshuru has more.
5: When the trio appeared before the Musina Magistrates Court, the value of the ABA was stated as about 34 million rand, a significant difference from the 998 million rand announced during the media briefing earlier today. The Border Management Authority is yet to clarify the discrepancy in the valuation of the seized substance. The sharp discrepancy in valuation has raised questions over how the estimated street value was arrived at, whether different methodologies were used by authorities and prosecutors, and whether the substance was subjected to scientific laboratory analysis for confirmation. The two Malawian nationals and one Zambian national remain in custody while their papers are confirmed and their profiles are put together by police. It is not yet clear whether any additional charges will be added as investigations continue. Dimakatso Leshoro, Eyewitness News.
1: And the Correctional Services Department has dismissed claims that more than 28,000 high-risk parolees have absconded. The department was responding to an Amapungane investigation that found thousands of parolees, including convicted murderers, rapists, and armed robbers, are untraced by the correctional service staffers assigned to monitor them. The publication reported that fewer than 1,000 prison officials are responsible for monitoring approximately 44,000 parolees across the country. Amapungane reporter Oren Singh.
6: The Department of Correctional Service has done away with what they called tracking and tracing units. These were units within the department that had the sole responsibility of actively going out and looking for parolees who have absconded.
1: Meanwhile, Correctional Services spokesperson Singaba Khonqumalo says a staff complement of 1,764 officials are responsible for supervising parolees and probationers. He adds reports that the department has abandoned efforts to trace absconders are incorrect.
7: The tracking and tracing teams were reinstated by the current National Commissioner to say that we still need those teams because there is work to be done. It may have been closed previously due to resource issues, although even the situation has not changed much in terms of the budgetary constraint, but it's the team that you need across all provinces.
1: And in your weather, Gauteng can anticipate a partly cloudy Saturday, Johannesburg dropping to overnight lows of 5 degrees, peaking at 22, Pretoria 6 and 23, Vereeniging 3 and 22 degrees. Cape Town will be partly cloudy, becoming clear, with a gentle southeasterly breeze at a low of 13 and a high of 20. That's a wrap of your Eyewitness News.
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9: Claire Thompson joins me now. Claire, good evening to you, and thank you so much for joining me, and thank you for allowing me to just foreground the conversation that I want to have in the final hour of the show. It's a bit of an involved one. Let's talk a little bit about implications of adding your partner's surname on your child's birthday certificate when you're not married. What's this all about?
10: Good evening, Aubrey. I so enjoyed

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1: Can I make a change? And I think we can talk about all of these things tonight.
2: I mean, one of the conversations you and I have had at a certain point in time when the matter was a little bit controversial was when the Constitutional Court ruled that a man married to a woman may take the surname of the woman, which is something that is traditionally, at least in these parts of the world, is not commonly done. But now it is enshrined in our law that it is possible for one to do so. And in that conversation, we had all manner of traditional takes as to what marriage means in traditional settings, not just ethno-traditional stuff, but religious traditions and so forth. It appears that the surname that a child takes is also something that falls within that realm of the common practice in certain contexts. And that is why perhaps this is a serious matter of discussion?
1: Yeah, I think that observation is very pertinent. And I think, I think people might have various opinions about whether or not a woman, for example, is going to take on her husband's surname. But I think to an extent, that is something that really is resolved between the spouses as to, if the one party doesn't want their surname to be adopted and the other one insists, whether the relationship succeeds or fails on that basis. But I think that the complexity that a child adds makes this problem perhaps or this issue even more nuanced, because there is now a third party that was made by both parents. And how to navigate that absent a marriage that perhaps has a name that it has already been given. So perhaps after people have been married, they have elected to adopt one surname or another. And therefore the child follows that formula, so to speak. Whereas when people aren't married and they hold their individual surnames, the question of the child's surname might be a discussion that then has to flow. And that's not to say that married people automatically assume one spouse's surname or another. There are lots of people who have retained or maintained their own surname in marriage, and perhaps even then the discussion comes up. But I think particularly for this conversation, if people are unmarried, whose surname does the child take? And what criteria should people consider, perhaps, if that is something that is not an easy decision to make for the couple?
2: So I want to take a quick break because we've got a bit of an echo coming from your line, Claire. So I want to change that line. But I do want to invite calls on 011-883-0702. What does a surname mean? Yeah? What does a surname mean? And which surname does your child take? Particularly if you are not married as a couple. I'm talking about the parents of that child. Now, there are certain protocols that I know of in traditional settings. I'd like to have that conversation with you. And they are based on, I suppose, a particular worldview and how it is understood and explained. But I'd like to take your calls. Are you married or perhaps unmarried and decided that it is okay for your child?

0: to take the surname of her father, his father, even though you are not married. What, under which circumstances did you come to that that agreement? And if you aren't married and you decided that as the mom of that child, that your child is not going to take your or the father of the child's surname, what informed that decision? Why? Yeah. And I suppose it gets a little bit more complicated if you then get married to somebody else, start a different relationship altogether, and the child has the surname of the father and lives with you. Yeah. So give me a call. I'd love to hear your thoughts. What does the surname mean? Yeah. Why is there so much importance placed on this thing called the surname? And how did you navigate some of those difficulties? Let's take a quick break and then I'm going to get back to Clay Thompson.
1: Legal Matters.
0: All right, it looks like Claire is back. Claire, I was asking, why is the surname such a big deal? I mean, why is it that we would even have a conversation on air on a cold evening about surnames?
2: Well, I think it's a name, and I think it's what we call ourselves and how we know ourselves. And it carries family lineage, which may be positive or negative, as we discussed with regards to the case about married people taking on their surnames or each other's surnames. You know, there's a legacy and history and identity that flows with names and surnames, and along with that comes this question of what surname is a child going to assume.
0: So in traditional spaces, Claire's, and again, I don't speak as an expert, but it's just as somebody who's lived in communities where these practices and worldviews are just the daily life, right? Mm. Your child, if you and I, Claire and Aubrey, have a relationship, but we are not married and we have a child together, the child may not necessarily take my surname because I haven't taken the responsibility of protecting mom and therefore child through matrimony, right? And so the family of the mother has full rights over the child until such time as there has been a full acknowledgement and honoring of the mom through marriage, and therefore the child can then take up the surname. But it is also possible that if I decide not to marry you for whatever reasons, but I do want my child to have my surname, I can approach, but it remains the prerogative of the mother's family. I can approach the mother's family and ask to adopt. We call it marrying. I can marry my child, right? So I would pay damages to the family of the woman to honor her in that way, but still say, I'm not going to marry her for whatever personal reasons she and I have, but I now ask that the child bear my surname. The reason for that is because my child's name gives them access to the blessings that come from my family. The blessings that come from his mom's family are automatic. Right? Because you know, he comes from his mom's womb. But he is entitled to the blessings that come through the lineage of his father through marriage. And so the name or the surname of the child becomes important in that sense. I'm sure there's other sort of theological and anthropological issues that can go into that issue. And so in that instance, I realize that there could be an issue where people will say, I'm worried that my child does not have my surname and therefore is not or does not have access to the blessings that come from my bloodline, from my lineage, because I can't ask the divine to bless him with the blessings that come from my family while he does not have the magnetism that comes from the name of his ancestors through the paternal bloodline. Does that make sense?
2: Certainly.
0: So that is the general sort of theology of that space. Is that part of what needs to be considered at a legal level?
2: So I think from a legal level, unsurprisingly, we make reference to the Children's Act, but also the Births and Deaths Registries Act, and the case law that develops alongside that. And I think to start at the Births and Deaths Registries Act, that a child automatically takes their mom's name if the parties are unmarried, but can also take the father's name if the parties consent to the child being, or the child assuming the father's name. And under certain circumstances, one will see that a child might even assume both surnames of both parents. And so the law tells us that it is possible for a child to take on at least one or other of their parents' names. And I think the complexity, at least in respect of this conversation, is that neither of those positions are fixed. If mom gives birth and dad is not present and not available, and he doesn't make himself known, then it's likely that the child will take mom's name, unless dad consents to be identified as the father on the birth certificate and for the child to assume his name. And so in certain instances, it is just synonymous that the child will assume the mother's surname. But in other instances, the parties might agree with one another that the child won't assume mom's name but will assume dad's name. But again, there is an agreement that needs to be reached between yes. them, and this needs to be reflected on the birth certificate. And this is the potential challenge. And I think that in my experience and in my practice experience, at least, and even interacting amongst my peers in life, outside of practice, the question of whether or not a child assumes mom's name or dad's name if parties aren't married is undeniably a difficult decision for people to reach.
0: Yeah.
2: And very often it is assumed that the child will take dad's surname. And if the contrary is suggested, very often it can lead to discussion and debate. And so I think whilst I think a lot of people will know entirely how difficult this decision is to reach, other people might feel like this was just the easiest decision to reach. And it really just depends on the relationship between the parties, what is important to them, what is important to their families, and how they are able to negotiate this discussion with one another.
0: 011-883-0702 or 021-446-0567. Claire Thompson is my guest, an attorney in private practice and a family law expert. This listener says, I'd like to please remain anonymous. When my son was born, we decided that he takes my partner at the time's surname because the plan was that we would get married. We didn't end up getting married, and he's an absent father. I've been wanting to change my son's surname to mine. However, the father refuses to give

0: give consent, even though he's not present. Is there any other way to change the surname? Asks this listener. Is, and perhaps to add to that question, Claire, does the presence or absence of the father have any bearing on whether the child's name? Because some people will argue, but that's that child's name. You can't erase that child's name on the basis of whether or not the father is present or not. And maybe even traditionally, I could argue that he has a right to his ancestral blessings through his father's bloodline, whether or not the father is considered to be present or not present by the mother. How do you navigate through that?
1: I think this is the probably number one question that we get asked in practice. How can I change my child's surname? Because the other parent is not involved and the child holds that person's surname. Or perhaps there's been a remarriage and the person who is the primary residence parent, and it could be mom or dad. I certainly don't want this conversation to appear gendered in the fact that it's only one parent or another that might be absent. You know, that it's fathers that tend to be absent, for example, because mothers might similarly be absent and fathers might have the very same question. If a parent is absent, can I change the child's surname? And if the absence of that parent has perhaps been eclipsed by a new partner, and that new partner, for all intents and purposes, has assumed the responsibility that one would typically expect of a parent, and the child might even call that parent a familial name like mom or dad, and that person is now a spouse, can I now change my child's surname to that person's surname? And the answer is, if it is that that person's name appears on that child's birth certificate, unless that person consents, and absent a court order, that child's surname will remain what it is until the child turns 18. And if the child wishes at that stage to change their name, they will then be able to make that decision.
0: This listener says, hi, Braobs and Claire. My son has his father's surname. I have an abridged birthday certificate. Will it save me a lot of trouble if he gets an ID as he is soon turning 16? Should I need to travel with him or I must still get the father's permission? Here's a thing that I've always neglected to ask, this abridged and unabridged certificate. What does that stuff mean, Claire? But please also respond to the question.
1: I think the amount of information that appears on the abridged versus the unabridged birth certificate and the application of those different documents for different reasons. Generally, people hold an abridged birth certificate, and that's the certificate that appears when people are traveling, for example, when people make an application for IDs and passports and things like that. And if it is that there are two parents that appear on a child's birth certificate when one goes to Home Affairs to apply for a passport, a Home Affairs official will ask for both parents to be present to consent to the applications for IDs and passports, which is an act of guardianship. And even if one of the parties is uninvolved, totally absent, Home Affairs official is not going to accept that and say, okay, you have told me that this person is absent and so therefore I won't ask for their permission or I won't need their consent. And so either both parents will need to go to Home Affairs and will need to consent to the child's passport or ID being issued. But if that other person won't participate in spite of one's best efforts, then one must approach the court and ask the court to dispense with that person's consent. And I think it's important for parents who are in a predicament, who find themselves parenting with an uninvolved participant, who are roadblocked, so to speak, in certain administrative acts that they need to perform for their child, all is not lost until that child is 18. There are remedies in court, but the parent needs to engage in the legal process in order to have that other person's consent waived, so to speak, or that the one parent acts independently of the other.
0: All right. What are the legal implications then, Claire, of a child taking up the father's surname, even though the parents aren't married? Are there specific legal implications of that?
1: Well, I think, you know, you and I have had a conversation on many occasions about Section 21 of the Children's Act, which deals with the parental rights and responsibilities of unmarried fathers. And it's one of the criteria that is indicative of whether or not a father who is unmarried and not married to the child's mom can acquire parental rights and responsibilities. And that's in terms of Section 21(1)(b)(1), which is that he consents to be identified on the birth certificate of the child or pays damages. But it's one of the criteria. It's not a criteria in and of itself. So consenting to be identified on a child's birth certificate alone does not equate to the acquisition of parental rights and responsibilities. So just because your name appears on a child's birth certificate and you do nothing else for that child, you are not involved in that child's upbringing, yeah, from a parenting perspective, and you don't contribute to that child's maintenance, that does not mean that that person has acquired parental rights and responsibilities. It is one factor in the bundle that needs to be ascertained in order to know whether or not that person has acquired parental rights and responsibilities. But again, administrative officials, home affairs officials, for example, can't interrogate this when they are processing an application for a passport. It is not for a home affairs official to ask the question, is this an involved parent? Have they participated in maintenance? Are they, in addition to this name that appears on the birth certificate, involved in parenting? It would be totally outrageous if that was a responsibility that was placed on a home affairs official. And so it is a court that would need to then make an order as to whether or not that person has acquired parental rights and responsibilities. And if they haven't acquired parental rights and responsibilities, then an order that dictates that the other parent can act independently of the other will then result in a different method of those administrative actions being applied or used by the parent. And it's a big decision for this very reason. And it's an important something to think about when one is completing the form that ultimately will result in a birth certificate. And I will say, especially for parties who don't have a relationship with one another,
0: yeah,
1: you know, where there's an absence of any sort of relationship, I would strongly encourage people to seek legal advice before completing a birth certificate or when they are completing a birth certificate, so that they understand and know what the outcome and the consequences of those decisions are. Whichever decision they make, there is no right or wrong decision, but to make an informed decision is critical.
0: Let's take some calls. Zamo Uhle is in Kempton Park. Hi, Zamo.
2: Good evening, Aubrey. Good evening,
0: Claire.
2: Yeah. Yes, I have two children, my daughter and my son. My daughter is 26. She has my maiden surname. And my son, who's 18, he has my ex-husband's surname. So when I had my daughter at 21, it was purely a logistical issue when I went to Home Affairs. Because I went on the first time I went, they said they needed the father if I wanted to register my daughter with his father's surname, and he didn't pitch. So I gave him a second chance, I set up a second appointment. He still didn't pitch. And then I just went ahead and registered my daughter on my maiden name.
0: Yeah.
2: Which worked out for me because as a single mom while raising her, I made all the decisions. I mean, in terms of where she goes to school, taking her ID when she turned 18 and her passport, it backed out because I didn't have to consult anyone.
0: Yeah.
2: But with my son, who's 18, who I had with my husband, who I'm now estranged for the past 10 years, and I have not communicated with him, I thought when he turns 18, then I'll be able to just go and do his ID and his passport. To my surprise, when he turned 18 and I went to Home Affairs, they still said if the both parents are appearing on the abridged certificate, and they were very rude. We don't even want to hear stories that you guys are no longer talking to each other.
0: Mm.
2: He must be here. And I just left. And at this point in time, I'm not willing to spend any money with the lawyers to go to court, proving that I'm the only parent that is responsible for my son, blah, blah, blah. But I was just upset at the whole thing that, okay, fine, for all these years, for 10 years, basically, I waited for my son to turn 18 thinking it will be easier for us to just get him an ID and his passport. And I have not been able to travel with my son overseas because he doesn't have an ID, he doesn't have a passport. And the next step, basically, is for me to go to court and apply to have his ID and his passport without his father's presence, which is very, very...
0: So what is the fundamental question, Zamo?
2: The fundamental question for me is why, when my son is now 18 years old, I still am not able... Yes, my son has challenges. He's autistic, meaning he's not an adult because he can't represent himself. I need to be there for him. But then... At 18, why is it that I still need to go and find his father wherever he
0: is?
2: Just for my son to have an ID.
0: Understood. Zamo in Kempton Park. Let me take one more call, Nelson. Claire from Nelson in Pretoria. Hi, Nelson.
3: Good evening, Aubrey.
0: Yeah, go ahead.
3: Rachel, as usual.
0: Thank you.
3: Dear, not the first time I'm talking about this issue.
0: Sure, go ahead.
3: A friend of mine has a baby daughter that has turned 18. He found out the daughter is not his true DNA.
0: Yep.
3: Now the daughter wants to change the surname to the father's surname, Bamenzela Masiko.
0: Yes.
3: But Aubrey will understand it better.
0: So they've done all of the family's rituals, yeah?
3: Yes. Yep. But he's been there from before birth and what, but yeah, somehow the mom has been, I don't want to offend people, but yeah. So what legality will it infringe the father in case he dies? Because he is hesitant to allow the daughter to change the surname to his name, but he's still afraid what will happen to him when he dies regarding his estate and what inheritance is. Thank you, Oprah.
0: Nelson in Pretoria, thank you very much. Claire?
1: Is Nelson still on the line?
0: No, he's gone. He's gone.
1: I'm not entirely clear about when we speak about dad, is he is the person who has assumed parenthood, even though he's not the biological father, I assume. I'm just listening to Nelson. I'm making that assumption.
0: I'm making the same assumption.
1: I might
0: yeah.
1: be wrong.
0: Yeah.
1: I think one must consider when drafting a will, one can leave one's estate to anybody, including someone who has been raised as one's child, even though there is no biological link. The question of what appears on one's birth certificate is, of course, important as to the disclosure of who is one's parent. I think in absent a well-drafted will, we must consider that there might be familial opposition if it is known amongst the family that this child is not the biological child of of dad in this case. And so to preempt future litigation after dad dies, I would make sure that there was a goodwill that is put in place that makes specific provisions and explains certain things so that there is no doubt and that there is a very clear direction as to what it is that dad wants to do, even though they have been, even though there is a difference between the father-daughter relationship and what the biology says. It doesn't obviate the fact that there is a parental relationship.
0: Yeah.
1: But the biology obviously has an impact on this relationship in some manner or form, I think, listening to the story.
0: Yeah. And then, of course, Zamogutli's story?
1: Yeah, Zamo's question. I certainly think that the fact that this child is autistic adds a layer of complexity to this matter, because until that point was revealed, I think the inclination would have been to say, well, the child is now a major and is quite capable of going to home affairs themselves without their parents' participation at all. If the home affairs official will not assist this person because he is autistic and is unable to perform administrative functions on his own, then he needs somebody to be appointed to fulfill those functions on his behalf, like a curator. And so the conversations that we've previously had about curators and administrators and people who are appointed by the law in order to assist adults who are not in a position to perform administrative functions or manage their estates by themselves, then has relevance with respect to Zamo's question. But I certainly, you know, I think to listen to Zamo's question belies the difficulty that people face when they are trying to access administrative functions like applying for passports, and how difficult it can be. And it might require another step to be taken in between this, which is the appointment of a curator or an administrator. But Zamo would be welcome to get in touch with us for a legal advice session if she would like.
0: How does she do that, Claire, as we close?
1: So people can get in touch with me either via my LinkedIn profile, which is Claire Thompson, or via my Instagram page, which is Lawyer Claire or Claire underscore law underscore ZA. Or they can pop us an email on family@tjdlaw.co.za.
0: Thank you so much for joining us, Claire Thompson, private practice attorney.
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9: Executive Mayor Dado Morero has been talking about the state of the city of Johannesburg. You will have been aware of that. Plenty of coverage of that particular address in our news bulletins. We've got another one coming up, by the way, in 15 minutes. But one of the key issues facing the city of Johannesburg is a notice issued by Eskom yesterday, and it is called, or the headline on the notice says, Eskom issues a notice of its intention to reduce, interrupt, and or terminate the supply of electricity to certain bulk supply points against the City of Johannesburg and City Power as arrear debt reaches 5.2 billion rand. A severe problem on the horizon, a severe problem already facing both the city and Eskom. And one of the people, the executive mayor says, will be involved in trying to resolve all this is the electricity minister. Executive Mayor Dado Morero saying that they will be working with the minister to try and resolve the situation. Well, let's talk, in fact, to the Minister of Electricity, Dr. Josienso Ramokgopa. Welcome to 702 Drive.
10: Good evening to the listeners of 702. Thank you very much for the invitation, John.
9: And thanks for joining us. I know you're busy with government business in Gaborone, but we appreciate you making time for us. One of the points that Eskom is making, and I'll read from their statement, they say, it cannot be acceptable to the city's residents and all South Africans that the City of Joburg and City Power is collecting electricity revenue but failing to pay over Eskom's share. Are there any laws or regulations that govern that particular set of transactions? Is the city simply being negligent, or is it actually in conflict with its legal requirements?
10: Well, there are no legal provisions that direct that the money is collected from sales of electricity should be ring-fenced for purposes of either maintaining the electricity infrastructure and or for paying for bulk purchases. So there is no legal instrument that we can invoke. And then the point being made is that they've got an obligation. Once you have purchased, you are receiving bulk, in this instance, electricity, you ought to pay for that in the same manner that the City Power or the municipality expect of any consumer, that if John Perlman consumes electricity, you have an obligation to pay. But this is a general problem, of course, more pronounced in Johannesburg, John. I'm sure you know that municipalities collectively owe Eskom now upwards of 105 billion rands. Of course, Johannesburg is big in that the size of the ticket, 5 billion, because of the sheer size of consumers and the amount of consumption. What is regrettable here, though, John, is that we had a similar situation last year where Joburg debt to Eskom. I mean, it appeared to be unabated, the inability of the municipality to service that debt and even keep up to the current account. I personally intervened to steer the negotiations and say, let's stay away from the courts and find a way of resolving this. And we arrived at an agreement. And what Eskom is raising now is that the City Power and the city by extension has not been able to keep up to the provisions of that agreement, and it triggers this new process. And you can see, I mean, any of those options, reduce, interrupt, or deny electricity to Johannesburg, I mean, it will be catastrophic. And that's why it's important that we sit with the municipality and see the best way of resolving this. I think we are likely going to come back to that situation, ring-fence this, ensure that you service the Eskom debt and keep up to your current account. It's a gross injustice. People are paying. That's what we know.
9: Absolutely.
10: And the money gets to be redirected to other spending pressures. That discipline ought to be maintained, John.
9: Minister, I'm just wondering what you're going to say around the table that you didn't say before, because people listening will say, in a sense, you are dealing with one partner to the negotiations that appears to be delinquent, because tough talks were held. I would assume it was the negotiation was difficult. You were very intent on keeping it out of the courts, which brings its own problems with it. Firstly, lack of resolution, but secondly, additional expense. An agreement was reached. City of Joburg didn't hold to it. Why would they hold to it again this time round? I mean, surely there's now a trust deficit as well as a financial one.
10: Absolutely correct. I mean, this is I'm mentioning it publicly. It's a matter it suggested earlier on the last agreement that I referred to. But I think on the city side, some degree of resistance and to this proposal. What's the point? Is that we should cease to treat each other as a debtor and creditor.
9: Right.
10: By that I mean Joburg is just too big to fail.
9: Right.
10: So it's in our interest, I think, as both the country and Eskom to see how best we find a solution. Again, you don't have to place Eskom in a very difficult situation. It already is. I mean, the 100 billion rand plus that I referred to. Because failure to resolve this, it means that you are unable to address the totality of the problem. So what is this intervention? We know that there's about 30% of what we call technical losses.
9: Yes.
10: Issues around inability to accurate billing, completeness of billing, that is billing everyone that consumes the electricity, and then the issues of illegal connection. So instead of Eskom sitting back and say that City Power City, I attend to those issues, because we know what the root causes are, by the way,
9: right.
10: John, as I talk to you. So we should be able to advance some capacity. And we have proposed this, and we're doing it with other municipalities, by the way, through what we call the distribution agency agreement, essentially coming in and helping City Power to resolve this problem. I mean, if you buy for 100 rands and you collect 70 rands, you are really in serious trouble. And that situation continues to deteriorate. So that's the intervention we are coming in to resolve this in favor, in support of the Joburg economy. And the diligent payers, because the biggest casualties of this situation is the diligent players.
9: Absolutely.
10: Payers. Remember
9: yeah.
10: that if you are to exercise any of those options, it's indiscriminate, because you are exercising it against the City Power. But there's many people that are listening to us, but I'm paying. Why
9: Absolutely.
10: Are you making me a casualty? So it's not in our interest to do that. So we have to find this solution. Like I say, the template is there. We are doing it smaller municipalities. This is the first big municipality where we have to make this a partnership. We have no option but to go this route.
9: So,
10: you see the difficulty that Eskom has. Oh, sorry, John.
9: No. Finish the thought, and then I'll come in with another question.
10: Yeah, just sure, John. The point I'm making, if you come to think of it, Eskom has got a limited runway to exercise its legal obligation. What do I mean by that? Ordinarily, when a consumer is not paying, you must switch the consumer off.
9: Right.
10: And then that consumer will be forced to pay. Imagine a situation where we exercise any of those three options, reduce, interrupt, or cut supply. You are really crippling the heartbeat of the South African economy. So in legal terms, that option exists. But it's in its rational application, it's implausible. And that's why we have to find that solution. And that's why I was saying to the colleagues at Joburg that don't hide behind the fact that you are too big to fail.
9: I
10: think we're partners. We have to work together and find the solution, John.
9: Yeah. So Minister, I mean, what might a solution look like? Because when you reach a situation as dire as this one, and I think it's fair to say in the case of the city of Johannesburg, this is just one of a number of problems related to collection of money, ring fencing or failure to ring fence money, because this parallels some of the issues facing it in regard to its provision of water. You say we need to find a solution, but is there one? And what would it look like? Because short of national government stepping in and saying, we are going to administer all funds paid for electricity, and we are, together with Eskom, going to determine how much of the money goes to them and how much of the money is then released for the city of Joburg to deploy for other needs and purposes. Short of an outside intervention, I don't see a solution, but perhaps you do.
10: No, I do. I'm confident because it has worked in other municipalities,
9: okay.
10: Albeit small municipalities.
9: Spell it out for
10: so
9: us.
10: What is that? So the principal problem we're sitting with here is the hemorrhaging of technical skills at the city power.
9: Right.
10: Just a basic understanding of how this system works. This very complex system works. So some of your most experienced and talented engineers have left. So what we're doing is that we bring this capacity into city power and work with city power. I just mentioned what is one of the biggest matrices we're seeing. The amount of technical losses in Johannesburg is 30%, when in fact the average in the country on the electricity side, on water is big, like in other
9: municipalities. It's 49,
10: but
9: yeah.
10: On electricity, yes, absolutely, George. It's 30% and the national average is 10%. And we think that it should be at about less than 7%. And then we know that the amount of illegal connections is rampant. The highest density of those illegal connections are concentrated in Gauteng, Johannesburg, the three metros of Gauteng. Why is that so? Because of the proliferation of informality. You need to address that. The third issue we know is that some of you are big industrial users, and yet they are charged on a tariff of residential. The fourth issue we know is that there is no completeness of billing. What do I mean by that? There are people who are legally connected, but they are not receiving a bill.
9: Right.
10: Fifthly, we know that some of the billing is incorrect. Now, if you listen to these measures, they will not give us answers in the next 2-3 months. But what you need to do is to set a path and the milestones of what needs to be achieved, and accept that it's going to take you time. But as a basic minimum, service the current account and build this capacity over time.
9: Right.
10: Ensure that working with the city and city power, that you are able to recruit back into the system. Merit is very important. Experience, very important. Put people with the right skills, qualification, experience in the right position. Because we can't impose that. Because Johannesburg is a sphere of government. But I think that with the conversations that I've had with the mayor and the leadership of Johannesburg, I must emphasize that we have gravitated towards that point, that we have no option but to go this route. The fundamental cause of this is that you have hemorrhaged those skills. I mean, when I was there in the city of Johannesburg, being the CEO of one of the entities, we used to Johannesburg City Power, Joburg Water, and I think City Parks. They are the ones who are retaining the biggest revenue for the city. And now it is those cash cows that are finding very difficult to generate the necessary revenues. And that's why you are seeing the kind of pressures that Joburg is experiencing.
9: Thank you so much. Boy, there's so much more to talk about there, but plenty to consider. We appreciate Minister of Electricity, Dr. Josienso Ramokgopa, giving us his time. We're busy with government business on a binational basis out in Gaborone in Botswana. I mean, if you have or do work in city power, maybe Joburg Water, a constant refrain from the minister saying that the hemorrhaging of important and scarce skills has played a major role in the calamitous situation we find ourselves in at the moment. Maybe you have direct experience of that. If you do, please do give us a call on 011-883-0702 or 072-702-1702.
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1: For the wrap of your Eyewitness News, I'm Zingis Achirwa. The Madlanga Commission has taken possession of electronic devices belonging to Crime Intelligence Deputy Head Major General Feroz Khan. This emerged in the Johannesburg High Court, where Khan's urgent bid to have the devices returned was removed from the roll by agreement. Khan argues the devices contain highly sensitive information that could put lives at risk if released. The devices were seized earlier this month during his arrest on charges linked to the alleged possession of raw gold. Ngosikhona Malinga Mnisi reports.
2: Major General Khan now heads back to the drawing board in his bid to recover his electronic devices. Their handover to the Madlanga Commission means they are no longer under police control, rendering his application moot. In court, Khan's lawyer Zubair Khan criticized the SAPS, cited as respondents for their handling of the application, including delays and poor communication. Meanwhile, Khan is expected back in court in July alongside two co-accused in connection with the gold-related case. Or see Kwada Malinga Amnesty Eyewitness News in Johannesburg.
1: Government has spent nearly 180 million rand so far to support and formalize the spaza shop sector through the Spaza Shop Support Fund, which was officially launched in April last year. A total of 500 million rand has been set aside for the sector following growing calls to formalize it. The drive was also fueled by widespread protests across the country following the deaths of several children who allegedly died after eating products bought at unregulated spaza shops. Alfara Mushwana has more.
3: The National Empowerment Fund and the Small Enterprise Development Finance Agency are managing the fund. The NEF has approved 1,316 applications worth 80 million rand, and SEFTA has approved 1,053 applications worth 100 million rand. This means that 320 million rand is still available for registered spaza shops to apply. Small Business Development Department Director General Thulisile Manzini says the money will go towards growing the sector.
4: The fund has contributed meaningfully towards government's transformation objective, with about 43% of approved enterprises being women-owned businesses, 18% youth-owned businesses, and 2% businesses owned by persons with disabilities.
3: Manzini also says some chances have applied for funding even though they do not own a store. Alfa Ramshwana, Eyewitness News.
1: The case against three foreign nationals arrested at the Beit Bridge border post while allegedly attempting to smuggle millions of rands worth of a substance used in the manufacturing of mandrakes into South Africa has been postponed to next Friday. The trio appeared in the Musina Magistrate Court, where they are facing charges of dealing in drugs and contravention of the Customs Act. The suspects were arrested after authorities intercepted about 713,000 grams of methaqualone, commonly known as ABA, hidden inside a truck traveling from Malawi through Zimbabwe into South Africa. Home Affairs Minister Leon Schreiber and Border Management Authority Commissioner Michael Masiapato announced that the consignment had an estimated street value of nearly 1 billion rand. Dimakatso Leshuru has more.
5: When the trio appeared before the Musina Magistrates Court, the value of the ABA was stated as about 34 million rand, a significant difference from the 998 million rand announced during the media briefing earlier today. The Border Management Authority is yet to clarify the discrepancy in the valuation of the seized substance. The sharp discrepancy in valuation has raised questions over how the estimated street value was arrived at, whether different methodologies were used by authorities and prosecutors, and whether the substance was subjected to scientific laboratory analysis for confirmation. The two Malawian nationals and one Zambian national remain in custody while their papers are confirmed and their profiles are put together by police. It is not yet clear whether any additional charges will be added as investigations continue. Dimakatso Leshoro, Eyewitness News.
1: And the Correctional Services Department has dismissed claims that more than 28,000 high-risk parolees have absconded. The department was responding to an Amabungane investigation that found thousands of parolees, including convicted murderers, rapists, and armed robbers, are untraced by the correctional service staffers assigned to monitor them. The publication reported that fewer than 1,000 prison officials are responsible for monitoring approximately 44,000 parolees across the country. Amabungane reporter Orin Singh.
6: The Department of Correctional Service has done away with what they called tracking and tracing units. These are units within the department that had the sole responsibility of actively going out and looking for parolees who have absconded.
1: Meanwhile, Correctional Services spokesperson Singaba Khonqumalo says a staff complement of 1,764 officials are responsible for supervising parolees and probationers. He adds reports that the department has abandoned efforts to trace absconders are incorrect.
7: The tracking and tracing teams were reinstated by the current National Commissioner to say that we still need those teams because there is work to be done. It may have been closed previously due to resource issues, although even the situation has not changed much in terms of the budgetary constraint, but it's the team that you need across all provinces.
1: And in your weather, Gauteng can anticipate a partly cloudy Saturday, Johannesburg dropping to overnight lows of 5 degrees, peaking at 22, Pretoria 6 and 23, Vereeniging 3 and 22 degrees. Cape Town will be partly cloudy, becoming clear, with a gentle southeasterly breeze at a low of 13 and a high of 20. That's a wrap of your Eyewitness News.
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8: You can't call in,
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9: The upside of failure.
8: Proof that a setback can lead to a step forward.
10: The upside of failure. I'm already laughing and we have not even started speaking to Mr. Barry Hilton, award-winning comedian, MC, everybody's favorite cousin and uncle, an inspirational speaker.
11: Thank you.
10: Thank you for coming.
11: No, it's a joy. Thank you. Thank you for being here. It's so nice to come here to Cape Town. It's so nice.
10: How have you been?
11: I've been lekker, man. Thank you very much. I moved out of Joburg 20-odd years ago, actually. Lived a while in PE, then Hermanus.
10: Mm-hmm.
11: And then now we're in Somerset West.
10: So what was the reason that you decided to leave Joburg?
11: One of the failures. My marriage was falling apart at the seams. So
10: really?
11: My bright idea was to move away, go to PE, and try and separate my wife from the influences of her

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1: Great, that's fine, that's okay.
2: Yes.
1: But when we got there, as soon as my ex-wife just moved away, the mother-in-law came to me and said, I want to tell you something, I am not staying in that cottage.
2: What?
1: So that's basically that, and then that just collapsed everything. Just, am I sad, am I glad? She passed away a few days ago, or a few weeks ago, and all that stuff. Not my favorite person, but I still phoned all of my children to say, listen, guys, it was your gran, I'm sorry.
2: I have to say, I so appreciate, there's something about comedians that I love, which is...
1: It's called laughter.
2: Yeah, well, not just the laughter, but... Because the basis of comedy is just speaking what
1: honesty.
2: Is real,
1: yes,
2: right?
1: Absolutely.
2: And I can only imagine that when people see you, they already just start laughing because there's an expectation of, you know, okay, he's here, he's
1: I'm very fortunate in the fact that I don't take my fame, if you call it, I'm famous. I don't take that for granted. I just, because... Every day is a different day. Often I've gone somewhere, and I'll go do a show, and the parents of teenagers bring their teenagers to the show. And you see the teenagers are sitting there like Dick Beck, you know, that, who's this guy? I've never even heard this guy. But then after
2: how
1: five...
2: How many followers does he even have?
1: Yeah. Including your dad, one. So then I cut into my show, and then the teenagers realize, hold on, this guy's actually funny, because I talk about life,
2: yes.
1: Talk about stuff, you know,
2: yes.
1: Stuff that happens, even bad things that happen. You know, I think that's the beauty about. That's why I like a lot of. Have you noticed a lot of comedians now have said, I don't care about this wokeness, whatever.
2: Yes.
1: If you agree with it or you don't agree with it, that's your opinion.
2: Yes.
1: But now their parents, comedians are now saying, I don't do this because of that. I don't care anymore. And that's thanks to Ricky Gervais. Ricky Gervais was the first guy.
2: Oh, because of what he did the U.S.
1: With the awards and things like that.
2: It wasn't the BAFTAs, it was the Emmys.
1: The Emmys, yeah.
2: Was it the Emmys?
1: Emmys Oscars. And the Oscars.
2: Yes, okay. And
1: he just said, I don't care. There's one saying he said, listen, if you get called up, Phil, if you're lucky enough to do that, come on stage, get your award, thank your God,
2: yes,
1: which is fine,
2: yes,
1: thank your neighbors or whatever,
2: yes,
1: and then because you know nothing about what the world is, you live in multi-million-dollar mansions, you have got no idea how the person, normal people live, just go off, but he didn't say just go off stage, he actually told them to go away in small jerky movements. Off.
2: Sorry, you have to.
1: So that was brilliant. And I think, wow, that took so much courage, because a lot of people tried to cancel him, if you will. And he didn't. And in fact, his latest Netflix special had so much backlash before it was released. Okay? It was the highest viewed special ever. So he got on stage, he said, I'd like to thank these so many million people that told everybody that I was crap.
2: Yes.
1: Because 50 million people signed in. So thank you very much for advertising for me.
2: And what I loved about Ricky Gervais, and particularly at that time, he was one of the most vocal people to say Hollywood is filled with pedophiles.
1: Absolutely.
2: He said it. And all the unraveling and revelations that are happening. I mean, I'm curious from your side. You've lived through a few completely different decades.
1: Absolutely. You think? When I grew up, everything, even color, was in black and white. When you said that joke, you know how my brain works? When you said Ricky Gervais was telling the guys, you guys are all pedophiles, and all those guys in the audience were thinking, that's childish.

0: Okay, guys, I need to gather myself so I can still be a radio. Around what is dismantling around us. And I'm asking this, not just from the worldly political perspective, yeah. but also what we see with what is happening in our country and in our industry, the entertainment industry, and so many of the things that we're experiencing. What are your thoughts? Because you've lived through
1: I've been there, ups and downs, and I've actually, I wouldn't say I was cancelled, but there was a stage where instead of me being on the top of, in the top list-ish, if you will, I was naturally demoted because of the other things that happened. You know, we had to have ladies, you had to have this, you had to have that.
0: So more representation.
1: So I actually upset,
0: like
1: I upset the one agent. She basically said, listen, you know, we'd like to book you, the client wants to book you, but... Da da da da da, and I said to her, "Will it qualify if I identified as a one-eyed black lesbian in a wheelchair?" She said, "I don't think so." I said, "It's also got a puncher, you know."
0: So, how do you navigate a space like that for yourself? Where
1: you just got to buckle down and go, carry on.
0: Yeah,
1: take it.
0: I've had conversations with men in their 50s in this industry who are white, who will say, you know, 50s, 60s, that it's such an awkward place to be in the sense that yes, they believe in representation.
1: Absolutely.
0: They've been there and all of these things, but they also are saying like, I'm not sure what this means for where I find myself and what the next step is for me. Do you have those conversations?
1: Yeah, sometimes, and the people say to me, you know, what can you tell me about this, the inclusion status?
0: Yes.
1: And I said to the one CEO once, well, actually, I come from a mixed family, you know.
0: Yes.
1: And he was like, really? I said, yeah, my father's male and my mother's a female. So he said, no, can you be serious? And I said, well, actually, my mother, on my mother's side, her maiden name was Laveau from Mauritius.
0: Oh.
1: So my mother was mixed. Literally.
0: Yes.
1: She was, you know, so therefore, she came from Creole.
0: Yes.
1: So therefore.
0: So here's the question. Have you ever done an ancestry test? Because beyond your
1: I couldn't even pass
0: tone.
1: A math test. You know, ancestry test. Who is your ancestor? I don't know. I would like to ask him, but he's dead.
0: The ones that tell you you're 70% blah, blah, blah.
1: Oh, man.
0: I think it would be so interesting to see yours.
1: Could you imagine?
0: I think you've got a percentage of possibly like German or Netherlands in you.
1: Can I tell you something? There's a very funny story that I'm doing right now.
0: Yes.
1: If you noticed, my skin is quite olive and I've got very curly hair.
0: Yes. So you've got an afro.
1: Yeah, in summertime, I really dark. I get very dark.
0: Yes.
1: So I was walking past this Moroccan barber, okay? And he spoke to me like I was one of the brothers. So, because he thought, oh, clearly I was Moroccan. So I'm walking past, he's going like, and I didn't understand a word he said, but the way he moved, I thought, well, I could do it here. So, I think people should actually spend time before making a judgment, before this, spend 10 minutes with a person and say, okay, this looks lekker. This person's a plonker, and then go from there. But too many people go, nah.
0: Yeah.
1: So it happens.
0: Because they already have prejudged who you
1: Absolutely.
0: Are.
1: Absolutely.
0: I want to very quickly take a caller because they have a very important question to ask of you. Andrew in Rosebank, hi.
2: Andrew.
0: Hi,
2: Baldwin.
0: Andrew.
2: Anyway, I want to ask you, Barry, who's your cousin?
1: Who's my cousin? Well, if you take an ancestry test, everybody's my cousin, bro, because basically we are all stem from the same place, from the cradle of mankind. So realistically, we are all cousins. But if you want to be my cousin, Andrew, it's cool. You can be my cousin. And thank you. Thank you for taking the time to phone me. And I appreciate the money will be in your bank this afternoon.
0: Andrew, we're splitting
1: thank you, thank you. Thank you.
0: We are splitting. Do you know that the jackpot is like at 90 million or something?
1: The jackpot?
0: For the lottery Powerball something.
1: Yeah, but it only goes to 17 different people. Do you know what I'm saying? So unless you're one of those people...
0: How do I get included in the 17?
1: Well, listen, according to your complexion and the female, you're halfway there. So we're styling it. And the dreads, that's what does it. The dreads, that's what... So you...
0: You're almost there.
1: Is that a scam? Because people are saying, oh, we don't win. Of course you don't win. There's 65 million people taking a chance. But if you don't take a chance...
0: Yes, then you won't.
1: Absolutely.
0: I have to ask then, what would you do if you won 100 million?
1: If like I won 100 million?
0: What would you? What is the first thing you would do if you won like 100 million rand in your account? That's it. No deductions, nothing. It's there.
1: Nothing.
0: You do nothing.
1: You know what? I'm 70. So do I really... I want 100 million. Let me go buy a helicopter. No, that's not going to work. You know what I'm saying? I would probably buy myself a new car. Maybe. Mm-hmm. I'm quite
0: why
1: happy.
0: Maybe?
1: Because I don't even have a car. We have one car in our family because I said to my wife, I'm not interested anymore driving.
0: Wait, is this now a new wife?
1: Well, new the 20 same years. Wife. 20 years.
0: Which I'm trying to establish if it's the same wife.
1: I've had three.
0: Oh, you've had three? Okay, so this is the one you've had for 20 years.
1: 20 years.
0: Three times married.
1: Yes.
0: How does it feel?
1: Well, it depends which way you angle you. If you're from behind, it feels like two bumps. It feels, you know what? The first one, I tell you what, the first one, fantastic woman, still is Janice, the mother of my daughter.
0: Mm.
1: We got married because my dad refused us to live together and X, Y, and Z. And also, she had another ideal to me. I wanted to be an entertainer.
0: Mm.
1: She wanted this. And it just didn't work. And I'm sorry, Janice. I've said this every time I talk on the phone. I still think she's great.
0: Yes.
1: But we just sort of went the other way.
0: Yes.
1: And then the second marriage, unfortunately, was dictated by my penis.
0: Oh, my God.
1: I'm a bloke. And then after all...
0: Oh my God!
1: After 20,
0: listen, you saying
1: dictated? Oh, there's a double entendre there.
0: I know,
1: dictated. Yeah. Richard spoke. Right.
0: Okay.
1: So now then I got divorced 22 years ago or something like that, and I met Sandy by accident, and I was working a charity show.
0: Yes.
1: A charity show. Does that now get his haircut half price?
0: I'm going to tell Carl West what you just said.
1: Do you know what I'm saying? Make me look like a bridge. Do you think it'll be hair raising?
0: Okay, wait.
1: So then I saw Sandy at a charity gig. And funny enough, I was in the wings and this magician was talking to her, a great guy, Neville Williamson. He's passed away, I'm sorry. And then he was talking to her, and the way she spoke, it was just like, oh, wow. Oh, well. And then I got to know her. We became friends. And then the next thing, she helped me because I got custody of my children.
0: Yes.
1: Which was flipping hectic. I became a single mother. It was so hot. After 2 months, I started menstruating. And Sandy came in and sort of steadied the ship.
0: Nice.
1: And one thing led to another, and then we got married. Hey, Cole. But you got married, and then we're still married, and she's the best. I'm still a hooligan. But she knows how to sort of settle it all out.
0: Oh, my goodness. Yeah. And I mean, I'm glad you're also mentioning the part that you got custody, because every single time we have conversations about fathers' access to their children, there's this perception that South African courts always favor mothers. Oh.
1: So, yeah, it was just the mother decided to sort of...
0: go.
1: Yeah.
0: Mm. And that was it.
1: Well, yeah, basically.
0: Sure.
1: And then she left, she married Oak in England, in America or something like that. But that's, I don't want to talk about it. Because I've got my kids now, the ones that were at my house at the time still, Robin and Tyler, they were 14 and 15. Mm. When Sandy came into the fold. Mm. So she came into this baptism of a fire.
0: Yes, because teenagers. Oof. And being the
1: nightmare.
0: But now,
1: because we actually smoothed it over, because I referred to her always as a WSM, wicked stepmother. So
0: why?
1: And even my kids say that. I hear my kids saying that. I've got to ask my WSM, and they're going, who's that? No, my wicked stepmother. Is she wicked? No, she's lekker, but that's what we call her.
0: Does she know you guys call her that?
1: Absolutely. She's brilliant. My wife is great. But you see, now, for instance,
0: yes,
1: I've got other children that are not as close to Sandy.
0: Yes.
1: But Robin and Tyler were in our house.
0: Mm.
1: And then when Robin got married, funny enough, Sandy was the second person on earth to know that he was about to get married. He phoned her before he phoned me.
0: Oh.
1: Okay. When they had their first and then second child, Sophie's mum learnt first and then Sandy.
0: Oh, wow.
1: So that must tell you something. We're about to become grandparents again. I want to tell you, Zelna Dedrix, we love you. Sorry, I should rephrase that. Zelna Hilton.
0: Oh.
1: She's married my boy.
0: Oh.
1: And that's fantastic. And they're about to have a children now.
0: Okay, before we talk about you being a grandpappy, we were finishing up on the conversation of you doing nothing with the money. And is that because you've had money, you've experienced it all?
1: Yes, I've lost too much because I'm an idiot. No, it's just, okay. Yes, Sandy would like a flippin', maybe a Jag or something like that. Yes, you do that.
0: Yes.
1: Okay, I've got a nice house. Mm-hmm. It's fine. We have a small little property portfolio in the UK, which is perfect. So do I really have to go to my next door neighbor and say to him, I just want 100 million. We're having a party for 3 weeks and I don't care. You can phone the police because I've already bribed them, bro, because I'm a millionaire. Why would I do that? But I would probably give some, I'd give a bit away. I'd look after my nieces and nephews. Obviously, you've got to do that. And I'd give them 10 rand or so each. You know? And then,
0: you know what I always tell my family when they say, so how much are you giving me when you win this 100 mil? I said, no, I'll give you a 50,000 rand loan.
1: Absolutely.
0: That's what I think.
1: Do you know, here's a sad part. I did a gig about a month and a half ago in Hermanus.
0: Mm.
1: And a friend of ours phoned Sandy and said, there's a big fan of Barry. Would Barry be able to meet her?
0: Mm.
1: Yeah, of course, I'll meet anybody. Turns out, this poor girl is young, in her 30s. She's dying of cancer. She's got stage 4, all that stuff.
0: Yes.
1: Terrible. And she made time to come and see my show.
0: What?
1: And I'm thinking, flip. It's the second time it's happened to somebody. I did a show in Carnival City. I got 4,200 people.
0: I'm getting goosebumps.
1: A guy
0: all over
1: checked
0: my
1: himself
0: body.
1: Out of hospital to come and see me. But anyway, this young lady now, she came to see my show and she's literally had a few months left. And you've got to look at yourself and say, wow, do I need 100 million? What I do need is the love like this.
0: Yes.
1: You know, my kids phoned me and she's sad. It's very sad for her. She's very young. But, you know, do I need 100 million when my children phone me basically every day and say,
0: they actually
1: Dad,
0: choose.
1: Does it.
0: They
1: Love
0: choose
1: you.
0: To have
1: no,
0: you in their lives.
1: Yeah, they don't want to. They wouldn't say to me, oh, Dad, okay, I want a house. No. I'd probably, obviously, I'd give them something, but I wouldn't think. You know, I've been here for 15 minutes and they've only just brought me water. I know Cape Town has got a water shortage.
0: If we were in Joburg, it would be very different.
1: If we were in Joburg, I would have had to bring my own water. So, the 100 million, I think that's too much for anybody to win.
0: Okay, we need to go to the news. I see all of your voice notes, your messages, 011-883-0702 and the WhatsApp line, 072-702-1702.
3: 702.
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0: 23 minutes to 3 o'clock, we continue on the upside of failure, and we are chatting to award-winning comedian and MC, Mr. Barry Hilton. 011-883-0702, the WhatsApp line, 072-702-1702. I actually want to go to some voice notes. Let's take a listen.
5: 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I'm driving here. You gotta get me to do an accident here. I don't laugh easily, but I am cracking it. I swear, just stop now. You're gonna make me cause an accident. I'm on the M1 and I'm driving a BMW. Don't do this to us, man. Oh, you're crazy.
6: Oh my God! Mr. Barry Hilton, you don't know how much I love this guy. He is such a vibe. I once saw him performing, I even forgot where, and he just lit up the place. Just the most chillest, most humblest guy you will ever meet. And yes, now I know why you laughed the moment you saw him. He's just funny, EJ. I won't say funny looking, because he's actually a fine, decent guy, but he's just funny to be around. Oh, gosh, I can listen to your shows every single day.
7: Good afternoon, 702, the team, and Mr. Barry Hilton. You know, you have legends, then you have legends of legends. So we want to salute you this afternoon. And thank you for keeping us going. Thank you. In the midst of your challenges, you kept us laughing. And we appreciate that. It really means a lot. And once again, they are legends, and they are legends of legends. Be blessed indeed. Bye-bye.
0: Oh, yes. And Ntando says, Lebogile, I really appreciate Barry's honesty. I cannot stop laughing. Thank you for this great interview. How does it make you feel getting, you know, listening to those messages and what people have to say?
1: Words escape me because, like I said, I don't take my fame for granted.
0: Yes.
1: When people like that actually say that, it gives me a great feeling, because I work hard, you know.
0: Yeah.
1: I'm very blessed that I have a talent, and I'm very blessed that I'm still around doing the stuff at the highest level, you know, particularly in South Africa.
0: Yeah.
1: So it's just wonderful that people actually stop and see me and have a chat. And at the moment, a lot of younger people, because I'm doing a lot of stuff on TikTok and things like that. And then, so they're watching it, and they're coming back to me, and they're telling me jokes that I've told them. And I'm thinking, okay, that's cool, bro.
0: But what stands out to me is the voice note that said, you make us laugh even when you are going through what you're going through. And I'm wondering, how do you navigate those seasons where you still have to put on a show? Whether that is walking out your house and knowing you might bump into people that want pictures, coming to a radio interview when you might be going through the pits of hell in your personal life.
1: I did a 75-minute stand-up show literally 5 seconds after I'd put the phone down from my brother, who was in hospice, and told me he had days to live. And we did all that stuff, and then they announced me on stage. And I walked out and I did it. So it's something you do, you know. I could have said, no, I'm not doing it. I could have gone out and said, sorry, guys. I could have gone out and said, you know what? My brother's sick. Da-da-da-da-da. Bang. And I smashed it for 75 minutes. It's actually, it's part of the story that I do about this, my talk, my life in 3D. Depression, dyslexia, and ADHD. But as I see it, it's DDHA. So that's my... My talk is about, it's an inspirational talk I do for companies and things like that, that actually tells people, listen, dudes, that happens to everybody. Crap happens to everybody. So you have a choice. You know, you can make it funny, or you can go down and get sad. So try and find the funny part about it.
0: Please tell me if you believe, because I think as South Africans, we have some of the best sense of humor.
1: Yeah.
0: And we've been in a position like we laugh at our own traumas. It just becomes
1: Absolutely.
0: Like, you know, the punchline of everything. Do you think that with where you are in life at the moment,
1: yes.
0: part of it is us dissociating, or we're actually using the humor to process and actually heal? Because there are moments where I'm like, guys, we haven't healed. We're still laughing, but we're not healed. And then there are moments where I'm like, wow, we've done so well.
1: We have, you know, South Africa's been through a lot. We've been through a lot. When Sandy and I got married, the night before we got married, we got burgled. And the police came there. It was in a hotel.
0: I hope they didn't start laughing when they saw
1: No, I'll
0: you.
1: Tell you what happened. Because they came in. I nearly caught the guy, but he escaped. And I said to this policeman, how come you didn't get fingerprints in that? He says, no, what he did, he put your socks on his fingers so he wouldn't leave fingerprints. And I remember saying to the policeman, bro, anybody who's willing to put my socks on their hands can have the stuff.
0: Because they need it.
1: He like looked at me.
0: I can't believe he put your socks on his
1: head. Yeah, because no fingerprints. But I mean, he thought he was eating cheese snacks for the next week. And Sandy, I went back to sleep. This is true, really true. I went back to sleep and Sandy was the one that did all this sort of, this happened, this got stolen. I was like, bro, I'm getting married tomorrow. Yeah. I don't keep
0: being. Oh my God. And then the wedding happened.
1: The wedding happened.
0: Did you include anything related in your vows now that your wife-to-be was?
1: Yes, I told her I really don't appreciate your brother coming into our room and stealing our jewelry.
0: And wearing... my socks on his
1: and
0: head.
1: And take those socks off now. Put them on your feet.
0: Oh my gosh. Look, I love the fact that we laugh.
1: We laugh about everything.
0: But sometimes I still, you know, I look at the fact that the TRC happened, all these things happened.
1: Yes.
0: But I look at what is happening in our country. Just in terms of things like road rage and the violence and all
1: there
0: of those things.
1: And, stuff.
0: And I'm like, do we need, what kind of collective healing do you think we need as a country?
1: Take a beat before you think. Yeah. I think so.
0: Mm.
1: Before you go like, you got to say, oh, hold on, what position is this person in?
0: Mm.
1: They might need it more than me or whatever. I don't condone people stealing.
0: Yes.
1: And stuff like that. Look, I'm not scared about hijackers. I confuse hijackers completely.
0: What do you do?
1: Well, I drive a left-hand drive car. So
0: they're already on the wrong side.
1: Yeah, they think... They actually asked me, has somebody stolen your steering wheel already?
0: You know now I have to buy a left-hand car. That's the only way I'll survive.
1: You know what? We are not the worst. There's countries that are far worse than
0: yes.
1: this. I go all over the world, and I'm very blessed that I've worked all over the place. You know, I've worked as far as Springs, you know, and I've worked as far as Hout Bay.
0: Poor Springs.
1: No, when we go all over the world,
0: yes.
1: I find there's a saying in if you go to England, if you're on the tube in London,
0: yes.
1: How do you know where the South Africans are? They're the ones that are talking. It's the truth. South Africans talk to each other.
0: Yes,
1: even
0: we
1: the
0: do.
1: Like say even the guy at the stop street is begging for money.
0: Yes,
1: he's got a smile for you. Alison, yeah. I haven't got any money today, bro. Don't worry. Drive
0: and then
1: safe.
0: They talk,
1: have a
0: yes.
1: Mm. You know, so we should actually start looking at that and think South Africans are great people.
0: Mm.
1: We are really resilient now because we've been through enough poop. You know what I'm saying?
0: We really have.
1: GCM.
0: What are some of the biggest, like, financial blunders you made? Because if we look at how successful your career has been, I mean, it's
1: yeah.
0: not anybody who can say I have a property portfolio in the United Kingdom.
1: Well, that's because of Sandy.
0: Okay, that's good.
1: And it's a small portfolio.
0: Yeah.
1: You know what I'm saying? I've asked the Queen to vacate, but she won't.
0: Squatter's rights.
1: I said to everyone, stay there. You're quite a jewel. So, no, Sandy and I went into a business selling Chinese motorbikes that came in, VUCA scooters. And we very quickly became the biggest sales team in the Eastern Cape. And we were smashing it. We were selling 50 or 60 a month in the Eastern Cape. And then, or like all Chinese products seem to happen, they ran out of spares. Mm. And then they said, no, you must strip your bikes to get spares. So we lost a couple of million on that. So that was hard to come back from, you know what I'm saying? But what do you do? Do you sit in a corner and say, or you say, okay, I'll never do that again.
0: Yeah.
1: You know, so you learn from that. A lot of things, I mean, I've failed so many times, you know, especially in school, you know. No, but what is failure? Failure is actually, it's a lesson. Mm. Okay, I learned that one, so I won't do that again. Yes. I've tried so many things. Because for years I was like panicking about what I'm going to do if people don't find me funny anymore. So I was trying to set up a side business.
0: Yes.
1: But when I realized that all these little side businesses I was trying to do, some were quite successful, some weren't, and I realized, hold on, why can't I be funny? I just got to change up and be, you know, be focused and do things like that. So I've actually started teaching people. I do a course and I tell people how to talk.
0: Oh.
1: Which is great. It's a 3-part course and I show them what they're doing wrong. I show them how to inject humor into lines, and then I show them how to close. For instance, wherever anything happens, you can put something humorous in.
0: Yes.
1: Give me a subject. Give me anything you want.
0: Driving to a funeral.
1: Driving to a funeral.
0: Yes.
1: So, sir, I'm sorry I'm late for the funeral. The traffic was dead slow.
0: Why are you this person? And I do feel like you've done stand up comedy at people's funerals.
1: I have. Can I tell that joke, Sandy? I did, and this is a true story. There was a young Jewish child, young 16, 18.
0: Yes.
1: Who loved, he loved what I did.
0: Yes.
1: Unfortunately, he passed away.
0: Yes.
1: So at his funeral, his dad was an Israeli.
0: Yes.
1: And this is gospel truth. So his dad said to me, Barry, my son loved you very much, and I would want that he would wish that you should tell a joke. I said to him, bro, it's your son's funeral. He said, no, I need you should tell a joke to lift up the vibe. And I said, what should I tell about? He says, tell something Jewish. We're Jewish. Tell something Jewish. What only Jewish people would do. And I said to him, okay, you know, I've never been to a Jewish funeral before, but a cover charge? He laughed like a drain. And he said to me, you've made my son very happy.
0: Which is now on brand, the cover.
1: But I'm saying, now somebody's going to say, oh, Jewish people are like, oh, it's a joke, bro. It's a misconception. You know what I'm saying? Like two Jewish guys talking, the one says, I've got a terrible cold. You've got a terrible cold. You should take something for it. Make me an offer.
0: Do you think it's getting harder and harder to be a comedian with how... And I hate to use the word
1: correctness or wokeness.
0: Yes, and the reason I'm in between on that term, but I know you'll know exactly what I'm referring to. Is it harder, especially because everything has a name now? I mean, we just did a series. Do you know that there's so many different sexualities, polysexuality, demisexual? Like there are so many new things that have names.
1: Really?
0: Yes.
1: Okay. Well, that's news to me. That sounds funny. I sort of just put an expletive there.
0: What's become harder about, or has it forced you to be smarter with your humor?
1: It actually made me hone in a bit more because I've never been one to do big politics or big religion. I don't curse on stage. I don't do that. So
0: you've actually never, now that I...
1: Never, 43 years, never, not once. So it's just the way, because there was a guy called Johnny Noble who actually found me.
0: Yes.
1: Okay? And he told me, And this is the thing to all young comedians out there. Listen to what I'm saying.
0: Yes.
1: Johnny Noble said, if you keep it clean, you will always be in the scene.
0: Mm. Oh, my goodness.
1: He said, I might not make it to the very, very top because of what's happening in life. And he said, he told me it's like a roller coaster. It goes up and down. But I've never cursed on stage, so I make it cool.
0: Somebody
1: Sandy's
0: says,
1: looking at me going, look. What do you mean?
0: Somebody says you sound stoned. Great laugh.
1: I had a ginger beer on the way here.
0: I don't know if they were referring to me, but I possibly. Oh, then they say you are making me laugh. Look, I never hold back when it comes to laughing.
1: You got to laugh.
0: Any
1: man.
0: Substance, it's medicine. It's absolutely pure medicine.
1: You know, when I was a youngster, I smoked so much dacha. I used to hear music that Pink Floyd didn't even play.
0: What do you? Let's quickly chat about where your mental health is now.
1: Perfect. Not perfect, but it's perfect that we're chatting about it.
0: Yes.
1: I actually spent some time in a clinic because I had a breakdown.
0: Yes.
1: Serves me right for buying an Italian car. No, but it's the truth. Sandy, if it wasn't for Sandy, she actually realized that I was about to fall off the ledge and she got me into this clinic and I went to this clinic. And I did that, so that's cool. I think if you're struggling with any form of anxiety, depression, talk to somebody because it's not shameful. Mm. It is actually brave.
0: Yes.
1: Help me, please.
0: Yes.
1: Go see the right people and then take tabs. Every day I take tabs to sort of keep me calm. Could you imagine how mad I would be if I wasn't? So
0: is that the anxiety?
1: Anxiety, depression.
0: Mm.
1: Oh, people must book me for my book Barry Hilton for his tour. No, if you look at my talk,
0: 3D.
1: My life in 3D.
0: Yes.
1: No, it's about my talk is seriously funny. It involves suicidal thoughts and death and despair and this. But everything I tell has this little silver lining on the end because there is something. So that's what my talk is about. So yes, I've been to a clinic. I had a mental breakdown. I've been terrible. I was heavily on drugs. Not the drugs like like the pharmaceutical stuff. Sleeping tablets, anti-anxiety tablets, this and this and this and this and this. It was ridiculous.
0: Yes.
1: But now I'm fine. I went to go see medical help and I'm cool. I mean, there's nothing wrong with me.
0: Also, I think marrying the right person makes
1: I've got to find
0: a difference.
1: Her Yes, Sandy is my rock.
0: It makes a difference because sometimes, I saw a post that said sometimes if you're wondering if you're depressed, you might need to look around and realize you're not depressed. You're just surrounded by a-holes. And that's the issue.
1: In fact, isn't it? That's terrible.
0: Right?
1: Yeah.
0: I want to go to more voice notes on 072-702-1702.
8: My cousin, Relebogile, you have got the most infectious laugh on this planet Earth. Cousin Barry, thank you so much for making this lady laugh because it's keeping my spirits up. Thank you so much for an awesome show. We love you all. This is Jimmy from Pretoria.
9: I don't know now whether I'm laughing to what Barry say or I'm laughing to the... to the show hall. I don't know if you laugh, everyone laughs. I'm confused whether I'm laughing to your laugh or I'm laughing to what Barry's saying. But oh, wonderful show. Wonderful show, my sister. Amazing, amazing stuff. This guy is top notch. Barry is something else. Something else. I've been laughing my lungs out. Thank you, guys. You keep us going. Wonderful show as always.
10: Hi, Barry. Simon from Randburg. Can you tell us more about your growing up in Zimbabwe and then coming to South Africa when that happened? And did you know at an early age that you wanted to be a comedian?
1: Sort of, because I was born in Zimbabwe, but I lived there for a very short space of time. And then we moved to South Africa, then we moved to the UK.
0: Mm.
1: But I remember when I was two, I said my first words. It was quite amazing. I looked at my dad, I said, look, sell the farm.
0: Those are your first words.
1: Ha ha ha ha ha!
0: I think we've got more voice notes. I can't. Yes, more voice notes.
11: Hi, Lebo. I don't know how you can keep a straight face interviewing this guy. He is absolutely funny. He's a real legend.
12: Good afternoon, 702 Lenders. Good afternoon, Relo Wokhile. Good afternoon there to our guest there, brother. Thank you so much. South Africa needs to laugh. There's so much going on. Everybody's corrupt, so we have to laugh about it as well. You know what I'm saying?
1: Tell me about corruption. Give me that money you owe me. Thank you, brother.
0: Oh my goodness, so many messages. You've got the absolute best of South African comedy, the heavyweight king of comedy. Please let him know that he's really appreciated by South Africans a whole lot. May God bless him. Another one says, he's a funny storyteller, that's why I'm laughing along with you guys. Another one says, I miss talking to Barry. Myself and my business partner Jeremy used to do his personal IT in the late 90s. Great person, all the best, man. And another one says, a brilliant and brutally honest from Dr. Philemon Mahuma. We always wrap up the show by asking, what is the biggest lesson you've learned on failure?
1: Standardite. The biggest... The biggest lesson
0: I can't take you anyway.
1: The biggest lesson I've learned on failure is get knocked down 7 times, stand up 8.
0: Mm.
1: I think that comes from Mel Gibson, but it's the truth. Everybody fails at some part in their life on anything. Whatever the failure is, it's the biggest failure for you. It might mean nothing to somebody else.
0: Mm.
1: However, stand back up and know out there, there are people that love you.
0: You are phenomenal. I am such a fan. I had to like gather myself before you came into studio. Thank you so much for honoring the invite. I'm officially giving you your flowers. We love you. We love you. We love you.
1: Thank you very, very much.
13: Back to your favorite moment.
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1: A warning for civil servants in Parliament and a Cape cop suspended over alleged links to the taxi industry. Good morning, I'm Aurélie Kalinga. Civil servants who've been holding secret meetings with the ANC parliamentary study groups face being investigated by the Public Service Commission. DA parliamentary leader George Michalakis has personally delivered a dossier to the PSC's office in Pretoria this week to complain about their conduct. It's a decades-old practice that officials meet with ANC MPs ahead of parliamentary meetings for a prelude to official discussions. But the DA says this practice is undermining the work of its government ministers. Lindsay Dentlinger reports.
2: Through parliamentary questions to ministers, the DA believes it's identified at least 20 officials who have been meeting with ANC study groups ahead of parliamentary portfolio committee meetings. While some ANC ministers have claimed these briefings are merely to explain technical information to MPs, the DA says the information is being used to drive a political agenda. Its parliamentary leader, George Michalakis, says the practice is the consequence of CADA deployment and wants the PSC to conduct a full investigation.
3: It cannot be that senior officials who are supposed to be politically impartial meet with political parties on a regular basis before portfolio committee meetings in Parliament.
2: Michalakis says he will also ask Parliament's Portfolio Committee on Public Administration to take the matter forward.
4: We need a public service that is professional and impartial, and the DA will do everything in its power to ensure that we get just that.
2: Pending the investigation, the DA wants the PSC to put a stop to the practice. Lindsay Dentlinger, Eyewitness News, Parliament.
1: Police say the suspension of the Swellendam station commander is pending the outcome of an internal process over alleged links to the Western Cape taxi industry. Police confirmed his suspension earlier this month, pending an investigation. Last week in Parliament, Police Portfolio Committee member Ian Cameron revealed several police officers are moonlighting in the taxi industry.
5: Stations like Laingsburg, Swellendam, Lingeletto West, Stellenbosch, Pinelands, Hermanus, Milnerton, Bekweni, Carletsdorp, Provincial Vehicle Crime Investigation Unit, Samora Michelle Detectives and the Anti-Gang Unit, who all have stakes in the taxi industry.
1: Cameron says a disciplinary process is not enough.
6: It can't just end with internal disciplinary processes. These members should not only be suspended and disciplined, they must be dismissed from the South African Police Service. Criminal cases must be opened and those involved must be arrested, charged, and where evidence supports it, they must be convicted.
1: He added that legislation is clear, SAPS members cannot own or operate taxis.
6: Legislation is clear that SAPS members are not allowed to own or operate taxis. There are no exceptions. They're also not allowed to have outside business interests without proper approval. This is particularly serious because SAPS is regularly required to deal with taxi violence, extortion and organised crime, and you cannot police an industry while having a stake in it.
1: The Small Business Development Department says it will launch another drive soon for spaza shop owners to register their businesses. The department announced yesterday about 180 million rand of the 500 million rand spaza shop support fund has been approved to assist shop owners. The fund was established by the president in 2024 to formalise and regulate the industry. Speaking at a media briefing in Pretoria yesterday, Small Business Development Director General Tulisile Manzini says many business owners who've applied for funding do not have the required documents.
7: A significant number of applications remain unable to progress until licensing and compliance requirements have been addressed. And as part of ensuring the integrity of the program, site visits and verification processes have identified that 354 applications that could not be processed due to non-compliance, including non-existent businesses.
1: And the Canadian man who sold poison to distressed people worldwide has pleaded guilty to 14 counts of aiding suicide. Kenneth Law ran online forums that offered people advice on how to end their lives and made fatal substances available for purchase. The details of Law's operations have caused widespread outrage since his arrest in 2023. The list of 41 countries where Law sent poison included Australia, China, France and Brazil. He sold 330 packages to people in the UK. Canadian prosecutors had charged him with 14 counts of murder and 14 of aiding suicide. Prosecutors on Friday told the court that they no longer believed they could secure murder convictions. Sentencing will be determined at a separate hearing in September. A look at today's weather. Morning fog in places, otherwise partly cloudy in Gauteng, Johannesburg, a low of 6, peaking at 22, Vereeniging 3 and 22, and Pretoria 9 and 23. Cape Town's partly cloudy, becoming fine in the afternoon, a low of 13 degrees and a high of 20 degrees. The top story in EWN this hour, civil servants who've been holding secret meetings with the ANC parliamentary study groups face being investigated by the Public Service Commission.
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It's 6 minutes after 6 o'clock. A very good morning to you and a warm welcome to the Saturday edition of 702 Weekend Breakfast with me, Gogs and Tlungum. As always, it is my pleasure to hang out with you every weekend morning between 6 and 10 a.m. We're in the last 2 days of May. It feels like May started just a couple of days ago, and now it is wrapped up. On Monday, we start a whole new month. We're halfway through the year. Whew, what a year this year has been. It's going by so quickly. But as always, over the next 4 hours, we'll bring you 4 hours of delicious weekend breakfast radio. And before I tell you what's coming up on the show, I want to know where you are in 702 land. What are you doing this morning? Why are you up so early? What's got you up so early on a weekend morning? Let us know on 072-702-1702 or send us an SMS on 31702. Where are you in 702 land and what are you up to? Maybe you're going to work, maybe you're going to the gym or preparing for a run. Maybe you've got some errands to run. Maybe there's a road trip on the agenda today. Tell us about it on our WhatsApp number. Now, onto what's coming up on the show. As always, on a Saturday, we start with fitness. So we'll talk about why your shins might be sore when you exercise, especially if you're someone who does quite a bit of running. You can get a lot of shin pain. So we'll speak to orthopedic foot and ankle surgeon, Dr. Ziad Mayet, who's going to join us for our fitness conversation. In our health conversation, we're speaking about the dangers of secondary smokes. Earlier on this month, we spoke about World Tobacco

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1: Resident motoring enthusiast. Then Dr. Tupido and I will speak about a small business right here in 702 land that makes handmade pasta. It's called Mandy's Pasta and why we think you should check it out. And then in our small business check-in, we'll speak to Still Good, a business we've had on the show before, for their great work trying to avoid massive food waste and loss. They've now won an award for their work. They've won Startup of the Year for 2026. So we will speak to the Still Good team about their work. In our parenting conversation, we'll talk about how to raise optimistic kids in a challenging world, but without encouraging them to have the kind of toxic positivity. We'll speak to Nikki Bush, our resident human potential and parenting expert. Then we'll have a look at what's happening in the arts. And actually, if you listen to what's happening in the arts, you could win yourself a set of double tickets to You and Me Africa, which is taking place tomorrow. So if you want to find out how to win, keep it locked to Weekend Breakfast. Then we're going to talk about the future of the creative arts. The National Arts Council has been dissolved, but what does that mean? We'll speak to Nadine Ely. She is a brand architect. She's an artist manager. She works in the space, and she'll tell us about what it means for the NAC to be dissolved and what could be the next steps for the council. We'll then end the show talking a kiddie's book, looking at the history of powerful queens and leaders on the African continent. It's called Brave, Bright and Brilliant Woman. It's written by Chirilezo Moloyi, and we'll speak to Chirilezo in the literature corner. So that's what's coming up on the show. We'd love for you to be part of all of it on 011-883-0702. 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
1: It's 10 minutes after 6 o'clock. So every Saturday, we kick off the show with a little bit of music. And of course, one of the big stories at the moment is this week, we finally found out who are the 26 players that are going to be representing South Africa at the 2026 FIFA World Cup, which kicks off on the 11th of June. And one of the opening matches is South Africa versus Mexico. We saw an international friendly between Bafana and Nicaragua yesterday, which wasn't the best match. It was goalless. It ended 0-0. And I was reading an article saying South Africa just fired blanks in that World Cup send-off clash. And it being the first time in 16 years since we qualified for this competition, obviously in 2010, we automatically qualified because we were hosting the party. It was in our house. So obviously we qualified for 2010. But I think now that we've qualified for this particular World Cup, and it is historic for that reason, we actually need another song. So in 1998, shortly after the end of apartheid, the very first World Cup we qualified for was the one in France, which took place in 98. And it was quite a big moment for us that we were going to France. Bafana was going to represent the country in France. We didn't do particularly well in France, but there was still a lot of excitement. There was cheers around the country going to the French World Cup in 1998. And I think we need the same thing now. We need that same razzle-dazzle for the 2026 FIFA World Cup. But since we don't have the same kind of, you know, razzle as we did in 98, to celebrate Bafana being ready to jet off to the US to play in that World Cup hosted by the US, Mexico and Canada. Here's the song we put together for the boys in 98. It's a classic. It's TKZ and Benny McCarthy with Shibobo.

0: Taking you back with a classic, a monster jam. TKZ featuring Benny McCarthy, a song called Chibobo. And this was, of course, to commemorate the South African team heading to the 1998 French World Cup. And I want to know where you were in 1998, late 1997, early 1998, when the song was a hit. It was massive. You couldn't avoid it. And the fact that Benny McCarthy was on it, and it was TKZ, it was just such an incredible moment. I want to know where you were when the song was a hit. And also, do we need a new song to, I guess, mark Bafana going to their first World Cup in 16 years? Do we need a song, and who should be on it? Let us know on 011-883-0702. Send us your SMSs in on 31702 or drop us a WhatsApp voice note on 072-702-1702.
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0: It's 18 minutes after 6 o'clock. Time for us to get the show on the road. And as always, we talk fitness first on a Saturday show. This morning, we're looking at shins and why sometimes your shins can hurt, whether you are running or walking. If you're doing a lot of lower body exercise, it can stop being very fun very quickly because you injure yourself and you have shin splits, for instance. But what causes them? Is there a way to fix your shin splits? Maybe you have a question about your shins. Send it through to us on 072-702-1702. Send us your WhatsApp, your SMSs on 31702. Joining us on the line is orthopedic foot and ankle surgeon, Dr. Ziyad Mayet. Dr. Mayet, a very good morning to you. Welcome to Weekend Breakfast.
2: Hi, good morning, Goods. How are you?
0: Very well, thank you, doctor. How are you? Great. So, doctor, we're talking about shins, which many of us kind of ignore until our shins aren't happy, until there's a bit of discomfort or a bit of pain. Before we start talking about shin splits, talk to us about, I guess, the anatomy of our leg and how our shins fit into everything.
2: So the leg itself, the shin, and particularly we're talking about shin splints, that's mainly in the tibia bone. So that's the main bone that you can actually feel just on the inside of your leg. Right next to it is the fibula bone, and that's that makes up the basic skeleton of the area. Around that, there's a whole host of muscles, and most of the muscles come in at the back. Mm-hmm. And those can also give you problems as you go through. So As a doctor assessing a patient with shin splints or any other problem in the leg, you'd have to look to a full 360 of all of the anatomy in there.
0: And so in our legs, I guess the front bit of our legs, there are two bones in there. There's the tibia and the fibula.
2: That's right.
0: And so when you hurt yourself or when you then develop an issue around the shin, that is the tibia that's been impacted. That's the bone in front.
2: That's the main bone in front. That's the one that you can actually feel on the inside of the leg.
0: Right. Okay. And so when we are running, walking, I guess to lesser degree, things like swimming, when we're using our lower body, how are those shins, that front bone, how is it working? Is it absorbing a great deal of the pressure? Are we putting our full body weight on it when we use it? How does that bone help us move when we need to do some kind of action?
2: So the bone itself is you know, there's lots of muscular attachments around it. So that's the first thing. The second thing is, yes, your body weight at some point is totally on one leg, especially when you're running. Not as much when you're walking, but when you're running, your entire weight will be on one leg at one point in time. And that's a repetitive thing, and it goes on and on. So each running step that you take, you are pounding on that leg, mm-hmm. essentially.
0: Yeah.
2: Now, this is where shin splints tend to come in. So there's a specific subset of conditions and subsets of patients where this happens. Mm-hmm. With the conditions, if you think about it, it's more sort of your hard surface running, bad shoe wear, you know, people that are unfit that are suddenly just overdoing things. So with that constant pounding, that would make sense that this would then start to pain or start to get inflamed or give problems in the form of shin splints.
0: Right.
2: The other one would be patient conditions. So patients that are usually vitamin D deficient or have some other bone problems where they can start developing easy stress problems within their bone.
0: Mm-hmm. It also seems that what we do with our feet, what's happening with our feet, can also have an impact on whether or not you have shin splints. So I have very flat feet and I pronate.
2: Yes.
0: And before I started wearing insoles in my shoes, I used to get pretty bad shin pain. And it seems that if you do have, you know, flat feet or a high arch, if your foot is just struggling to distribute, you know, your weight and the force of you using your body, that can also contribute to shin splints, in addition to if you're not wearing the right shoes.
2: Yeah, again, it's got to do with the pounding and the pressure. So if you, every time you hit the floor with the foot, there's forces coming upwards. You know, besides the body forces coming downwards, there's also forces that are coming upwards from the road that you're running on. And the forces are then, you know, and that's what causes the problem. So to minimize that effect and to take that away, you would have to cushion the foot. And as you mentioned, some feet shapes tend to have higher incidences of this because the weight is just not coming through properly.
0: Right.
2: So the you know, use of insoles and or just generally softening the shoe up does seem to help a lot.
0: Mm. Doctor, someone might hear the phrase shin splits and think that there's been, you know, something that's happened to the actual bone. Is in, has there been a split? Has it? So is there, you know, when we use the phrase shin, the correct phrase is shin splits, but has there been a split of your bone, of your tibia?
2: So shin splints is more of a general layman term. The medical term would be tibial medial overload. So again, the top bone tibia, medial is where the bone is sitting in the leg,
0: right,
2: and overload. So again, it goes back to my explanation of the constant pounding on that leg.
0: Yeah.
2: And I think both of them have truth and failure in them. So your shin splints would start, there isn't an actual split in the bone at that point in time. Okay. There's generally inflammation, it's overuse, and there's a reaction that comes out of the bone from the pounding. This then can lead later on to what's called stress fractures.
0: Okay.
2: So in a small subset of patients, this would go on to show a stress fracture, and that's where, if this continues, and if you don't get hold of it by laying off on your exercise a little bit, softening up your shoes, doing proper warm-ups, etc., then you would have to see a doctor and get an x-ray or possibly even an MRI scan or bone scan to see if there is, in fact, a stress fracture that's coming in.
0: And if you've then been diagnosed with shin splints, how then are they treated? Would you, for instance, if you're someone who's running or walking or currently doing quite high impact exercise, would you need to take some time off from that exercise? Would you need any kind of, you know, physiotherapy? How in general do you treat shin splints?
2: I think the biggest thing is, you know, stop the pounding. That's what's causing the problem. So that would mean tailoring your exercise, you know, bringing it down, taking a bit of a rest period, not doing as much as you were doing, giving it a chance to rest. There's also then all the topical sort of stuff that you can put on, analgesia rubs, etc., or painkillers, Voltaren rubs and all of those. So those can also help bring down the inflammation. There's ice packs that you can use, and I think very important, and a lot of us don't take this into consideration, even in the prevention of shin splints, you've got to warm up. You've got to do proper warm-ups and cool-downs up before and after your exercise. And those are all the stretches that you should do, with the heel raises, the calf raises, movements on the ankles, and all of those,
0: yeah,
2: as well as the other joints, obviously, but mainly speaking about shin splints in and around the ankle.
0: Yeah. Can they be fully recovered? Can you get shin splints, but then, you know, following treatment, you can then recover? Or is it the kind of thing that becomes then chronic?
2: So most of the time, you to kind of recover, you've got to put in the hard yards. You've got to lay off the exercise a little bit, be a little more judicious and think about what you're doing. But most people do tend to recover from that. Some people, it just lingers and carries on. And you're probably going to have to do a little more than most, adding physiotherapy and other modalities. And as I said, there is then that small subset of patients where this turns into a stress fracture. So a patient that would come to me that has tried almost everything and has gone into that, I would start looking for a stress fracture, do the x-rays or the bone scans, and start going from there, check their vitamin D levels, check their calcium levels, and any other problems that would do with bone healing.
0: Mm. But then, because this has to do with, it can impact it is your bone and can lead to fractures. Are women meant to be just a little bit more careful with regards to shin splints? Because as we get older, we start losing our bone density. Does that make us more predisposed to developing shin splints?
2: I think yes and no. The calcium levels, as you get older, your calcium levels tend to drop off. The type of things tend to drop off. So your high-impact exercises are the ones you should try and avoid probably at that time. You're looking more at swimming, cycling, those type of things tend to give less pounding than the actual things like road running. You mentioned 1998. I was actually playing rugby way back in 1998. And we were running on hard fields with the stud wear and all of those. And a lot of teammates developed shin splints at that time. I obviously wasn't a doctor at that time, but that was essentially it. It was the cold weather. It was the hard floors. It was suddenly at the beginning of the season, you're overdoing things, so you're pushing harder to get your fitness back. All those things kind of came into play. So I think generally speaking, just know who you are, where you are, what sort of exercises you should be doing, hard surfaces, bad shoes, probably things to start thinking about.
0: Mm. A final question, doctor, before we let you go. Eugene asked on WhatsApp, can cortisone in the glute, so not in the site, help treat acute shin splints? Also, do shins become more resilient the longer you've been running? Thank you, Eugene.
2: Yes. So I'll tackle the first one, the second question first. Resilience or building things up, and yes, there is an effect to that. But it's being aware of what you're doing, how you're building yourself up. If you think about a weightlifter suddenly is pushing 20 kilograms on the chest push-ups, but he jumps up to 120 kilograms, that's going to do harm. He's going to hurt himself. So in the same way, when you start running, start off with shorter distances and then build up from there. So you do kind of build a resistance. You're not going in all once and doing an overuse sort of thing. Yeah. Then to tackle the second question, the cortisone. Cortisone is a wonderful anti-inflammatory and a painkiller. So it does take away the inflammation and does help a lot. So even though you're not injecting it within the within the bone or in the area, in the glutes, should do something, and you have a systemic or a generalized body effect from the cortisone. But just be aware, cortisone does have other side effects, so it's not an end-all and be-all for everything.
0: Dr. Amos, thank you very much for giving us your time this morning. A great pleasure having you on the show.
2: It's a pleasure. Thanks a lot, Luke.
0: Thank you so much. That's Dr. Ziad Mayed. He is an orthopedic foot and ankle surgeon joining us for our fitness conversation. Coming up, we shift our attention to health. And this week, we look at secondary smoke or passive smoking. So you aren't the person lighting the cigarette or the vape, but you're sitting around someone who is. What are the dangers to your health? We'll speak to Dr. Fundile Nyathi, he's our resident GP, about that. But first, time for us to check in with your latest Eyewitness News Sport with Anthony Teixeira.
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0: Morning, Anthony.
4: Morning, Gugs.
0: So I mentioned earlier on that we're going to be talking about our vehicle's gross mass in motoring. And we got a message from Bonginkosi in Kempton Park who said, I bet you Anthony doesn't know the gross mass of his car. Good morning from Kempton Park. That's obviously a salacious lie. That's obviously right? Slanderous.
4: Yeah.
0: You do know the gross vehicle mass of your car.
4: I do.
0: Exactly.
4: 1,430 kgs.
0: Did you Google that?
4: I did indeed. I won't lie.
0: Anthony, do you know why you need that number and why you know should know what it says?
4: Of course I do.
0: Tell me.
4: It's so you know...
0: The number. For your car.
4: Does it have something to do with tires? Tire pressure?
0: No, but there is an impact.
4: Okay.
0: You overload your car, it can impact your tire pressure.
4: I have no idea why we really need to know that.
0: And it's so funny to me because your dad was a mechanic.
4: Yeah, thanks. So you keep rubbing in. So why would you need to know that number? You see, you don't even know.
0: I do. It's so... Because they also tell you, A, your tire pressure... And what it should be is based on what you're going to be loading. So mine generally is 2.6.
4: Yeah.
0: If I'm going to have more, like I'm going to have people, bags, I sometimes have a goat in my car. If there's going to be a goat, then that number changes. I think it becomes 2.7 or 2.8, right?
4: Mm-hmm.
0: But that also, how much I put in my car is determined by what that gross vehicle mass is. And so I'm not overloading my car. Because then it's not going to work the way it's meant to. I might end up in an accident. It's actually a safety thing, knowing how heavy your car is and what it can take.
4: It's a good thing I don't carry around goats.
0: Fair.
4: Yeah.
0: Also, goats stink.
4: Yeah, I have met a goat this way in my life.
0: Goats stink. Okay, so yesterday we saw Bafana Bafana in action. Mm-hmm. It's their last game before they jet off to the 2026 World Cup. They played Nicaragua. I thought that was quite a boring game.
4: I would describe it as toothless, to be honest with you. I know that there was this idea that, oh, Nicaragua didn't want to play, especially towards the end, and players were injured and they were going down. But it just felt like Bafana didn't do much.
0: Right.
4: But
0: just,
4: hey.
0: Just kind of like, just here to be here.
4: At least they didn't lose. I think that's the most important thing.
0: Gosh.
4: We take the positives.
0: I feel like these are desperate times.
4: Hey man, it's going to be a hectic month for us.
0: At least they didn't lose.
4: Yeah.
0: Tell us what happened in the game.
4: Well, Bafana ended goalless with Nicaragua in their FIFA World Cup send-off at the Orlando Stadium. La Fosta hitting the posts in the first half with the penalty after a lively Camojelo Sebelebele was brought down inside the box just before the break. Here's Coach Juho Bruce.
5: If we should have scored that penalty, maybe it could have been another game. But when you see then the last 15 minutes that one after another is injured, it was like they played the final of the World Cup. And that was not the goal today for us. We'd like to have a good opponent that tried to play football, and that was not the case today.
4: Reports suggest that Jose Mourinho has signed a 3-year deal to become a Real Madrid boss. The reason for delaying the unveiling is the ongoing presidential election at the club, and he'll only be officially announced after that. Los Blancos have topped the Forbes list's most valuable football club in the world at a value of $9.5 billion, $2 billion more than second-placed Barcelona. In tennis, shocks keep sliding in at Roland Garros as the third seed Novak Djokovic is out. After comfortably winning the first two sets, he just couldn't withstand teenager Joan Fonseca, who rallied back to dump out the three-time winner.
6: Well, an incredible match to be part of. Obviously, a tough one for me to lose, being two sets to love up. But huge credit to Joao. He found incredible shots, lines. I mean, it was just amazing from his side. Obviously, not great for me to be facing player playing in such level. But I don't think I've done too much wrong with my game. It's just that he was just better.
4: The French Open will be handing a significant fine to Adolfo Daniel Vallejo for sexist remarks he made after the second round match where he lost to teenager Moiso Kwami. He said that it should have been umpired by a woman. While in cricket, Shubman Gill led the Gujarat Titans to the IPL final with a brilliant 104 runs off of just 53 deliveries. They'd been set a target of 215 by the Rajasthan Royals and chased it down with 8 balls to spare for a 7-wicket victory. Gujarat will meet the defending champs Royal Challengers Bangalore tomorrow afternoon for the title RCB beat them in qualifier one Tuesday. And in golf, midway through the Austrian Open, Andre Johnston has a shot clear of the pack on 11 under par. Also headed into the Charles Schwab Challenge weekend, Jordan Smith is a leader. He's a one clear of the pack on 10 under par. Anthony Teixeira, Eyewitness News Sport.
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0: It's 19 minutes before 7 o'clock. Welcome back to Weekend Breakfast with me, Gugsim Mhlongo. Time for us to talk health. And it is World No Tobacco Awareness Month. And of course, we've spoken about the impact that smoking, so primary smoking, whether it is cigarettes or hubblies or vapes, we've spoken about the dangers of that. But very seldom when we talk about tobacco awareness and encouraging people not to smoke, do we focus on secondary smoke. So what happens to the people who are in the same room, the same car, the same office or same space as someone who is having tobacco? How dangerous is secondhand smoke? That's what we're talking about this morning. We're talking about the dangers of passive smoking. And maybe you are someone that shares a space, a home, a car, perhaps a workspace with someone who does smoke. How have you seen it impact your health? Call us on 011-883-0702. 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Joining us now is our resident GP, Dr. Fundile Nyati. Dr. Nyati, a very good morning to you.
14: Good morning, Cooks, and good morning to all of the 702 listeners.
0: Always a great pleasure having you on the show, Dr. Nyati. So we are coming to the end. It ends tomorrow, the World No Tobacco Awareness Month, as well as the World No Tobacco Awareness Day. And one of the themes, or one of the topics under the theme, is the issue of passive smoking. So often we talk about the dangers of smoking. So if you're smoking a cigarette, a vape, a hubbly, we talk about why that's dangerous for your particular health. Very seldom, though, do we talk about passive smoke and why that is dangerous. So tell us in very simple terms, what is passive smoke? Is it the same thing as often what we'll hear being described as secondhand smoke?
14: Thanks, Goods, for that question. Yes, so we focus a lot, yes, on the primary, you know, smoking, you know, what happens to people who smoke. But I thought it's important this time around, as we close this month of World No Tobacco Awareness Month, that we focus on the bystanders, the innocent bystanders, the people who passively inhale, or, you know, we talk about involuntary inhalation of tobacco smoke by non-smokers. So people who are non-smokers, who by the fact that they are sharing space with a person who is smoking, whether we're talking cigarettes or cigars or even the newer types now, you know, and those people, they end up inhaling the tobacco smoke. You know, in that smoke, it is what comes out of the smoker, that is the exhaled smoke, but also the smoke that is coming directly from that lit cigarette, cigar, pipe, or even vape. That's what we're talking about. Mm-hmm. You know, that inhaling that, whether in a short term or in a long term, does have health challenges or pose health challenges for those who were in that space. So that's what we're talking about. And in the smoke itself, you know, when you burn tobacco, especially, you know, the cigarettes, there's plus minus 4,000 chemicals in that toxic aerosol pollutant. Many of these have been proven to, you know, to be, you know, hazardous to the body. And also some of them have also been proven to be carcinogens, that is cancer-causing agents. And so we need to therefore take seriously this whole issue of passive smoking or secondary smoking or secondhand smoking, because there's enough literature, there's enough evidence out there that links exposure to that and health challenges, whether in a short term or in a long term.
0: For people who aren't smokers, it does always seem like the bulk of the smoke that, you know, if someone pulls at a cigarette, a cigar, a vape, a hubbly, whatever it is, that the bulk of the smoke ends up in the primary smoker, the person having the cigarette or the tobacco product. But it turns out that's not true, actually. Only a small amount of that smoke with those, you know, 4,000 toxic chemicals. Bulk of it actually ends up in the air around them. They only inhale quite a small number.
14: Indeed, you're very right, Cooks. Yes, they inhale. Most of it is exhaled, and it is that which is exhaled to the environment, that becomes a problem. So the bulk of what they inhale, they actually exhale, and therefore they pollute the immediate environment.
0: And so if you are someone who spends time around or is around a smoker, What are some of the things that the secondhand smoke or this passive smoking can cause you? So we know cigarettes, tobacco products, that includes the vapes and the hublies, have quite a big impact on respiratory systems. So people developing emphysema, people developing lung cancer, people also being at risk for other things like high blood pressure, strokes, etc. Is it the same kind of risks for someone who isn't smoking the tobacco product, but is sitting very closely to that person?
14: So let me, you know, just divide this into two groups. So those who are in the immediate environment of a person who is smoking, they are what we call immediate effects. For example, irritation of the eyes, the, you know, irritation of the nostrils, the nose, the throat, the lungs. But also other people may experience headaches, dizziness, and nausea. And this is short-term exposure. Also for if one of the non-smokers in the environment is somebody who suffers from asthma, then they also have a situation where their symptoms may be exacerbated, things like coughing, wheezing, tightness of the chest. That's just the short-term or immediate effects of being in that environment. But long-term exposure to secondary smoke is actually problematic, because there is evidence of increased cases of lung cancer, coronary heart disease, and also sometimes other people may then experience over time, you know, a cardiac death. So the WHO talks about, you know, premature deaths amongst the non-smokers who were exposed to secondary smoke, premature death of between 600,000 to sometimes around 1 million people globally on an annual basis. So therefore, this is actually a problem. The risk of coronary heart disease is increased by between 25% to 30%, for people who have been exposed over a long period to passive smoking, and the risk of lung cancer increases by between 20% and 30%. So this is not a joke, whether we're talking at a short-term exposure level or we are talking about long-term exposure.
0: Yeah. And what about the impact on children? So some children live in households where their parents or their caregiver smoke, or their parents smoke in the car with them. How does secondary smoke affect young bodies? But also, if you are potentially pregnant, how can passive smoke, secondhand smoke, affect your health as a pregnant person?
14: Yes. Now, you at the beginning, you talked about the slogan, that says, "Your smoke, my lungs." Our choice, which highlights the importance of protecting everyone's right to a smoke-free environment. And also part of those slogans is about defending the future, which really focuses on ensuring the protection of children, protection of children and non-smokers. Now, to be much more specific and answer your question, exposure to secondhand smoke during pregnancy is associated with, increased birth weight of the unborn child. At the time when the child gets born, they are born with decreased birth weight. That increases the risk of developing medical problems and other learning difficulties. Parents who smoke, they may also harm their infant children because it increases the risk of something that is called sudden infant death syndrome, SIDS, reduces physical development and may also increase the risk of childhood cancers. Children who are particularly vulnerable to secondhand smoke, or they are particularly, you know, vulnerable to secondhand smoke because they've got smaller lungs where the immune system is still developing. And so kids tend to have a higher, you know, incidence or prevalence of respiratory illnesses, chronic respiratory symptoms. You know, I've mentioned asthma already, ear infections, reduced lung function, and children or smoking mothers have more episodes of respiratory illnesses than children of non-smoking mothers. So there is a clear link between smoking in the home and the hospital admissions of children from homes where the parents, mother or father, they smoke, you know, higher number of admissions for pneumonia and bronchitis.
0: Yeah.
14: So basically, by smoking in your household and you've got kids, starting from the time the parent is, you know, is pregnant, you know, to when the child has been born, there are serious health risks that need to be, you know, kids need to be prevented from, you know, or protected from, rather.
0: Does that then mean, Dr. Nyathi, that there isn't a safe level of exposure to tobacco, that passive, the stuff that isn't inhaled by the smoker? Is there a safe level? So if I'm only exposed, say, I say only 30 minutes a week or an hour a week, is that a safe level? Is there such a thing when it comes to tobacco and secondary smoke?
14: Yeah. So in terms of Article 8 of the WHO Framework Convention on Tobacco Control, it actually addresses this particular issue that you are asking. And a simple answer is that there is no safe level of exposure to secondhand smoke. So those people who think that, no, man, you know, if I just do it maybe 30 minutes, you know, in a few days, no, any exposure creates problems. So there is no safe level of exposure to secondhand smoke or passive smoking.
0: Well,
14: and, you know, yeah, and I think it's also important for us to note that non-smokers, especially women and children, they have a right to breathe tobacco-free clean air, because often, you know, the industry will push the idea that the bans that are normally put in place, you know, creation of smoke-free zones, interferes with the rights of the smokers.
0: Mm-hmm.
14: But there is no right that a person has to harm others. So there is no right that is interfered with by creating the, you know, smoke-free zones in the, you know, in the different places, workplaces, you know, sometimes even in the homes. So I think it's very important that we continue to tighten, you know, the things that are exploited by the smokers, because the industry still wants more people to take up, and especially the next generation.
0: Yeah. Dr. Nyathi, we received a question about a different kind of tobacco. So it's not the one that you burn, like you would cigarettes or, you know. But Brenda asks, good morning, Dr. Nyathi and Googs. Could the doctor talk about the dangers of snuff or isnif?
14: Well, and obviously, once again, the snuff, I mean, it's a substance. It's normally put maybe on the hand or on something, and then somebody tries to inhale that, or they put directly into the nose. Once again, obviously, there are dangers associated with the nicotine that will come out of that tobacco. The issue of addiction was one of the big problems about tobacco, is addiction. But also, in some instances, these products have created an increased risk of, you know, cancers affecting the nostrils or the upper respiratory tract infections, you know, throat cancers. So it is definitely not a good idea. I know that there are quite a number of people who prefer to sniff,
0: yes,
14: without burning, but nicotine addiction and also the risk of cancer directly in the upper respiratory tract can be a problem.
0: Yeah. So snuff isn't a healthier alternative in the same way, even though it's been positioned this way, vaping isn't a healthy alternative to cigarettes.
14: Indeed, indeed. Obviously, there will be those who will argue, that vaping, for example, it's a better alternative to help somebody who has been smoking cigarettes heavily. So as a way of what they call harm reduction. But I think the jury is still out on that. So I subscribe to the view that, vaping is a problem. And I don't see it as a healthy alternative. And more so that it is often directed at the younger ones who graduate into cigarettes, cigars, and other forms of smoking.
0: Yeah. Dr. Nyathi, it's always great to have you on the show. Thank you for your time.
14: Thank you, Cooks, and all the best for the rest of the show.
0: That's our resident GP, Dr. Fundile Nyathi.
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4: 1 billion rand drug bust trio kept in jail, and Ghana passes an anti-LGBTQ law. Good morning, I'm Aurélie Kalinga. Three suspects have been remanded in custody after appearing before the Messina Magistrates Court for attempting to smuggle a billion rand worth of drugs into South Africa. The trio was arrested at the Beitbridge border post earlier this week and appeared in court yesterday. They face charges of dealing in drugs and contravening the Customs Act. The foreign nationals were intercepted with about 713,000 grams of a substance used to manufacture mandrax hidden inside a truck travelling from Malawi through Zimbabwe into South Africa. Home Affairs Minister Leon Schreiber says this is the biggest drug bust in recent years.
5: Our country's borders are systematically being secured against organised criminal networks and drug smuggling syndicates. Imagine if the BMA was not doing this work. Imagine if a billion rands worth of precursor for mandrax flooded our streets. Imagine if criminal gangs got hold of the drugs that were manufactured using this substance. That is what South Africa was saved from.
4: Civil servants who've been holding secret meetings with the ANC parliamentary study groups face being investigated by the Public Service Commission. DA parliamentary leader George Michalakis has personally delivered a dossier to the PSC's office in Pretoria this week to complain about their conduct. It's a decades-old practice that officials meet with ANC MPs ahead of parliamentary meetings for a prelude to official discussions. But the DA says this practice is undermining the work of its government ministers. Lindsay Dentlinger reports.
6: Through parliamentary questions to ministers, the DA believes it's identified at least 20 officials who have been meeting with ANC study groups ahead of parliamentary portfolio committee meetings. While some ANC ministers have claimed these briefings are merely to explain technical information to MPs, the DA says the information is being used to drive a political agenda. Its parliamentary leader, George Michalakis, says the practice is the consequence of CADA deployment and wants the PSC to conduct a full investigation.
7: It cannot be that senior officials who are supposed to be politically impartial meet with political parties on a regular basis before portfolio committee meetings in Parliament.
6: Michalakis says he will also ask Parliament's Portfolio Committee on Public Administration to take the matter forward.
8: We need a public service that is professional and impartial, and the DA will do everything in its power to ensure that we get just that.
6: Pending the investigation, the DA wants the PSC to put a stop to the practice. Lindsay Dentlinger, Eyewitness News, Parliament.
4: Police say the suspension of the Swellendam station commander is pending the outcome of an internal process over alleged links to the Western Cape taxi industry. Police confirmed his suspension earlier this month pending an investigation. Last week in Parliament, Police Portfolio Committee member Ian Cameron revealed several police officers are moonlighting in the taxi industry.
9: Stations like Lanesburg, Swellendam, Lingeletto West, Stellenbosch, Pinelands, Hermanus, Milnerton, Bokweni, Calitzdorp, Provincial Vehicle Crime Investigation Unit, Samora Michelle Detectives and the Anti-Gang Unit, who all have stakes in the taxi industry.
4: Cameron says a disciplinary process is not enough.
10: It can't just end with internal disciplinary processes. These members should not only be suspended and disciplined, they must be dismissed from the South African Police Service. Criminal cases must be opened and those involved must be arrested, charged, and where evidence supports it, they must be convicted.
4: He added that legislation is clear. SAPS members cannot own or operate taxis.
10: Legislation is clear that SAPS members are not allowed to own or operate taxis. There are no exceptions. They're also not allowed to have outside business interests without proper approval. This is particularly serious because SAPS is regularly required to deal with taxi violence, extortion and organized crime. And you cannot police an industry while having a stake in it.
4: The Small Business Development Department says it will launch another drive soon for spaza shop owners to register their businesses. The department announced yesterday about 180 million rand of the 500 million rand spaza shop support fund has been approved to assist shop owners. The fund was established by the president in 2024 to formalize and regulate the industry. Speaking at a media briefing in Pretoria yesterday, Small Business Development Director General Tulisile Manzini says many business owners who've applied for funding do not have the required documents.
11: A significant number of applications remain unable to progress until licensing and compliance requirements have been addressed. And as part of ensuring the integrity of the program, site visits and verification processes have identified that 354 applications that could not be processed due to non-compliance, including non-existent businesses.
4: And Ghana's parliament has approved one of the most repressive anti-LGBTQ laws in Africa, which is now awaiting ratification by President John Mahama. The law on sexual rights and family values imposes a penalty of up to 3 years jail for people who engage in homosexual relations and between 3 and 5 years for the promotion, sponsorship or intentional support of LGBT plus activities. The law was approved yesterday. Human rights groups and several international organizations have condemned this. Gauteng's foggy and partly cloudy this morning, starting at a low of 6 degrees as Johannesburg, peaking at 22, Pretoria 9 and 23, Vereeniging 3 and 22. Cape Town's partly cloudy, becoming fine in the afternoon, a low of 13 and a high of 20 degrees. The top story in EWN this hour, three suspects have been remanded in custody after appearing in court for attempting to smuggle R1 billion worth of drugs into South Africa.
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0: It's 7 minutes after 7 o'clock. A very good morning to you. Welcome to the second hour of 702 Weekend Breakfast with me, Kokzim Hlongo. As always, we are together until 10 o'clock this morning. If you've just joined us, welcome. You're in time for a delicious second hour of the show. But before I tell you what's coming up, as always on the weekend, I want to know where you are in 702 land, what you are doing, who you're doing it with, why you are doing what you're doing, what's got you up and busy and moving around on this chilly start to the weekend. Let us know on 072-702-1702. You can also send us your SMSs on 31702.
1: Morning, Gooks. Hope you're having a wonderful morning in this chilly weather. Right now, I am driving. I've got a golf tee off, but that is at 7 o'clock. Can you believe it? The things we do for what we love. Raro here, Captain Park.
2: Good morning, and a happy Saturday to you. This morning I'm up early. I'm on my way to Boksburg. 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We belong to Hope Restoration Ministries, so we will be showing some love to the community of Boksburg this morning. We will be donating pre-loved clothes. We will have medical practitioners on

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1: Drive like Itumeleng is doing, or maybe you're holding a festival, a farmer's market, whatever's happening in your part of 702 land, we want to know about it. So send us a WhatsApp message about it. Now, coming up in the second hour, we'll kick off this hour talking motoring. And we're going to talk about the weight problem behind popular SUVs. So newer cars seem to have a weight problem, and why you should care about the weight of your vehicle. And you should actually know how heavy your car is. Do you know what your car's weight is and the loading limits on your car? Or do you just put stuff in there? Sometimes I just be putting stuff in there. I had cement in there once. I put goats in my car. I'm a traditional healer, so sometimes I need to put weird things in my car. But I don't actually know what my weight limit is. I know how heavy my car is, though. It's gross vehicle mass. That I know. I don't actually know what its limit is, so I'll check that today. But I want to hear from you if you know how heavy your car is, and also the limit in terms of load you can be putting in your car. Dr. Trapido and I, for our adventures this week, we tried out a female-run business in Randburg. It's called Mandy's Pasta. They make homemade pasta. It was actually a suggestion from one of our listeners. So if you're wondering if Mandy's Pastas is worth your time, don't miss our food feature with Dr. Anna Trapido. Then also in this hour, we'll talk about a small business. In fact, this is a business we've had on the show, but they've done so incredibly well since we last spoke to them. We had to have them back. They're called Still Good, and they are a business trying to prevent food waste. And now they've been given some awards for their work. So we'll speak to the good folk at Still Good before we get your very latest Eyewitness News at 8.
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4: 14 minutes after 7 o'clock. Welcome back to 702 Weekend Breakfast with me, Gugs Mhlongom. Time for us to talk motoring. And an interesting article published in cars.co.za this week seems to say that newer cars, especially the crossovers, the SUVs, which have become super, super popular on our roads, they seem to have a weight problem. So it seems our cars have gotten heavier over the last couple of years because of all the features, right? All the things we like in our cars now are making our cars heavier. And that is a bit of a problem for popular SUVs. But also, how many of us know what our car's gross vehicle mass is? Do you know what the limit is on things you can be loading into your car? I know the first. I don't know the second. I just be throwing anything in that car. And generally, she's okay. But I'd like to hear from you if you know any of those numbers, how heavy your car is and what the limits are, as per the manufacturer, on the things you can be loading on your car. You can send us a WhatsApp on 0727021702. 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Give us a call on 011-883-0702. Joined on the line by our resident motoring enthusiast, Warren Tucker, joins us this morning. Warren, a very good morning to you.
5: Good morning, Cooks. How are you doing?
4: Very well, thank you. How are you, Warren?
5: All good, man. How many people do actually know how much weight they can put into their vehicles?
4: Right.
5: That's actually a really good question.
4: Yeah, or just how heavy your vehicle is.
5: Yes, so those of us with very long memories will remember that the cars back in the day, especially Buckies, used to have a little sticker on the side, a black sticker, that used to have the tar weight of the vehicle and the GVM stuck onto the side of the vehicle. So there was no guesswork. You could see it. It was right there. Obviously, that's changed. Now you've got to go and look in your manual and see what's going on with your specific vehicle.
4: And so why does the weight matter? Usually people think, well, you know, it's the car's center of gravity that's important. But it seems that the weight is quite an important thing, and not only just for, you know, your driving experience, but it's actually a health and safety thing.
5: Definitely. So let me put it to you like this. The more rolling mass you've got, the heavier the vehicle,
4: right,
5: the longer it's going to take to stop, the longer it's going to, you know, your suspension parts are going to start taking a bit of a knock.
4: Mm-hmm.
5: So your lower control arm bushes, your shocks, in the vehicle, your steering rack, your rack ends, anything that's making contact with the ground has been designed around a certain weight. Now, I'm going to segue to motorcycles. Motorcycles come out, especially superbikes. They come out with the weight for the rider on the bike of 60 kilograms, okay? Now, on your touring bikes, that's more 80 to 90 kilograms. What happens is when you are a lot over that weight, the handling of the motorbike is compromised. So you'd have to get more beefier springs. You'd have to beef up the suspension so that the vehicle can perform the way it's supposed to, so it can perform at its optimal level.
4: Right.
5: Going back to 4x4s, I'm sure you've seen people where they've lifted the 4x4, they've put on better suspension, bigger wheels, these off-road tires. That's all in an effort to, number one, obviously when you're off-roading, you need, especially if you're a serious off-roader, you need proper tires on the vehicle, a suspension that has travel in it, but also that's to increase the weight that you can carry to where you are going. So you will beef up the suspension. Now, most people don't realize that a vehicle is calculated in such a way that the weight that the car can carry includes the driver and the passengers, and that they normally take the adults at a weight of 80 kilograms, right? Yes. So if you are four adults in the car, you are 320 kilograms already, okay? Yes. Right? And if each adult then takes an additional 20 kilograms worth of luggage, you can do the math. That is now the weight you are putting onto that vehicle, mm-hmm. right? And you're forcing that vehicle to carry. Now, if, for example, all of that is in line, you shouldn't have a problem. But if you have, let's say you have a vehicle that says, okay, look, this vehicle is designed to take 350 kilograms, mm-hmm. but you're four adults and each adult's already taking 20 kilograms worth of luggage. You're well over the specification for that vehicle.
4: Right.
5: So then you might have some trouble. It might not hit you immediately, but long term, if you keep doing that, your suspension's going to start giving you issues. Also, insurance. Insurance, you know, generally, if there's a problem, a big accident, something happened, they send out an assessor that checks and might find out that, hang on, this vehicle was overloaded, and they might repudiate your claim.
4: And so also the weight thing is so important that even how much you inflate your tires has to do with weight. So if it's just me in the car, I think minus 2.6. If it's me and two passengers, it's a little bit higher. If it's me and three passengers, a little bit higher. And also, often I'll get asked, am I going to be loading the car and will I be driving on gravel? So when I go to our farm in rural KZN, what I put in the tires is very different to what I have when I'm just, driving around Joburg on tarred roads. So the weight thing even goes as far or impacts even what you're doing with your tires.
5: Yeah, so on the tire side, definitely increasing the tire pressure will also, that's basically put there to keep the suspension in line with the specification, okay? So they will say that if you are traveling and you've heavily loaded the vehicle, you need to increase the tire pressure, right? Softer tires heat up quickly, okay? So if you look at, again, if you take MotoGP or motorbikes, the guys on the track are running sometimes 2 bar in front and 1.9 at the back. Just depends on the rider, but that is in an effort to get the tire to heat up as quickly as possible and be as sticky as possible, right? Now, if you are off-roading, right, and you're on a dirt gravel road, you don't want that. What you want is a tire that is flexible enough to absorb the changes in terrain, but also firm enough to make sure that the suspension stays in spec, and you can carry the weight that you've now loaded onto that vehicle.
4: Yeah.
5: And that's more in line with what the manufacturer is trying to ask you when they say, look, when you're loading the vehicle, please increase the tire pressure.
4: Right.
5: So I need to keep the tire at a certain height, so the wall will go back to spec. Right. And how often do people pump the tires and then after they've loaded the vehicle, come back and then say, OK, look, let me decrease the pressure. And most people don't. So then what happens is you wear your tire in the middle of the tire because now that weight isn't there to push the tire flat. So now you are riding more on the center of the tire. So you'll see wear, a very, very high rate of wear on the center of the tire.
4: Right. You mentioned that some people, especially with buckies and cars that they take off-road, can beef up the suspension. What does that mean? And I guess the other part of that question is, what happens when you drop your suspension? As we know, some people love to do that. It's called stance, where your car's pretty low on the ground. What has that done for your suspension? Does that make your car less, because your suspension is also about the handling of the car. So when you drop it, what happens to the handling of the car?
5: Well, people try to mimic touring cars on the track, and that's why they drop the vehicles, and there's this whole air ride movement where the cars are sitting on airbags and the rest of it. But let me put it to you this way. If you are not putting in coilovers and you're not changing the whole entire suspension. So what happens is if you lower the vehicle, changing the geometry of the suspension. Right. So there are other units in that suspension that will need to be changed, right? For example, your toe in and toe out will change, and you need to bring that back into spec. Now, what a lot of people don't realize is that those touring cars that you see or the cars on the track, that is a whole suspension setup that's changed, not just the shocks. Now, in the 90s, you could buy something called a drop spring, right? So what that would do is it would lower the car because the spring would be slightly compressed, or you'd get a shorter spring, so it would lower the vehicle, right? Which in theory is supposed to increase the handling and give you better handling, but that's only in conjunction with a shock absorber that's designed for that specific suspension. Other than it looking good, a lot of the time you compromise your ride comfort, so the vehicle will not be as comfortable as it was from the factory. And in many instances, you'd have to roll the arches on the vehicle because the tires are going to rub on the fenders, that sort of thing. And that is generally a vehicle that maybe you and your partner can ride together, driving together. The minute you overload that vehicle, the vehicle's going to be rubbing somewhere. The other thing is, I'm sure you've seen people in parking lots that want to go over speed humps skew in an effort not. That's when the vehicle is really, really low. That's when it's on the ground.
4: Right.
5: Now, I know there's a lot of car lovers out there that love the look. The air ride suspension system will lower the car, and once you're driving the car, it will go to a preset height, so it would lift the vehicle, and you are sitting on airbags which can be adjusted, so you can lift the vehicle sometimes even higher. But generally speaking, if it's not done properly, so if you are just changing the shocks, right, you're not really doing the job correctly because you're changing one aspect of the suspension. You need to beef up the suspension in its entirety. So you need to look at your lower control arms, you need to look at your bushers, your tie rod, your rack ends, you need to look at your toe in, toe out adjustments to make sure that everything is in spec. Then the vehicle will handle correctly with that lowered suspension, and it would also, in terms of longevity, it would last longer.
4: Right. It also seems that one of the other things that's, I guess, a challenge now is because of the popularity of the crossovers. Many people are thinking their crossovers are a lot more, I guess, rugged than they are. And I was reading this piece that was saying that there's the false impression that vehicles are much more capable regarding GVM and the payload than they actually are. But these are actually passenger vehicles. They're meant to drive on highways. They're family cars. They're not the kind of cars you're actually meant to be putting a great deal of load on them. But if you asked someone with a crossover, can you put, 200 bags or 200 kilograms of cement in your car? They'd probably say, yeah, it's tough. It can do it. But it doesn't seem that that's what those cars were made for.
5: Definitely. I see that quite a bit. People also have this notion, as you correctly stated, that, well, if the vehicle is an SUV or mini SUV, I can go off-road with it and I can do what I need to do. You know, there's that little Suzuki Jimny. That is a very, very capable off-roader. It's a small car. It's a very capable off-roader. It's got a massive following. A lot of people around the world beef them up and go to places that most big SUVs won't go. But that's a purpose-built off-road vehicle, mini off-road vehicle, right? A lot of the crossovers that you see are just raised passenger vehicles. So it's your normal passenger vehicle that they've raised the suspension, put on slightly bigger wheels, and changed the look slightly and said, yeah, is a crossover SUV, mini SUV, and people take it as, well, this thing can conquer the jungle. I can load this thing full of kit, and off we go. But generally speaking, it's still in line with its passenger vehicle cousin, where it might change, the GVM might change slightly, but not by much. Your vehicles that you'd find that are generally purpose-built are your vehicles with your ladder suspension. So you'd find that your Ford Everest, your Toyota Fortuna, your Land Cruiser Prados, your Buckies, your Hilux Buckies, Ford Ranger Buckies, Isuzu, those sort of vehicles definitely are built for extra, to carry extra weight. But also they come with a tow rating that is in the in their books, in their manuals, and will tell you, well, this vehicle can tow 2 tons. So you know that, okay, if I'm towing something, I can tow 2 tons with this vehicle. If I'm loading and you've got a half-ton bucky, you can put 500 kilograms on it. If you've got a one-ton bucky, you can put a ton on the back on the bin. So they've made it easy. But those vehicles are designed around that. They're designed purpose-built for you to do that. A lot of the crossovers or the these SUVs or mini SUVs are just raised passenger vehicles.
4: Right.
5: It's to give you the look and feel of a bigger car, but they're not capable. Most of them are not that capable to be loaded and then try to go off-road with them and conquer them. Right. You know, your Land Rovers, generally they build the car for the off-road and modify it to work on the road.
4: Mm-hmm.
5: So that car can go anywhere. That is what Land Rover tells you. Because we've built the car to work off-road and we modify it to work on the road.
4: Right.
5: But not all manufacturers build like that.
4: So how would you know what your car is built for? Is there something you should be looking out for in your, I guess, in the specs? Would the GVM be a good indication of whether this is a car you can, A, take off-road and load it with stuff and also take it off-road without damaging it? What would be, like, if you're someone listening and you drive a crossover, how would you know whether it can go off-road with quite a big load?
5: Well, generally speaking, look, read your manual, check your GVM on that vehicle. Also, you know, be careful of the clever marketing. A lot of the time, the marketing is there to get you into the vehicle to make you feel that you're in a very capable off-roader. But there's very few of the mini SUVs out there that can actually do what they're supposed to do off-road. First things first, if you are going to take one of these vehicles, generally speaking, they're going to have a four-wheel drive setup, right? And you get different setups. You get an all-wheel drive setup for on-road. So a lot of your big SUVs are all-wheel drive capable all the time, but it doesn't mean it can go off-road. There's a very big difference in the systems. They'll have flocks on them. They'll have hill descent systems built into them. Those are very capable off-roaders. So generally speaking with your crossovers, as I said, it's just a higher passenger vehicle. Read your manual. Try to look past the clever marketing and see there. Most of the time, your vehicles that can really do what it's supposed to do, right, will normally have like a payload of about 600 kilograms. So that's 4 adults and luggage, and you could even put 5 adults in there. And those vehicles are capable of going off-road. They've got ladder suspensions. They're higher off the ground. They've got off-road tires. You'll see that this vehicle could most probably go and do what it's supposed to.
4: Yeah.
5: But generally speaking, read your manual, try to look past the clever marketing, and take it from there. You know, a lot of the time, your crossover vehicles have slightly more space, higher off the ground, but they are still passenger vehicles.
4: Mm. We've got one voice note before we wrap up our conversation. That's come through on 0727021702.
0: You know, my only issue with this car that are low on the ground is that after the suspension is changed, those cars are never taken for roadworthy, for them to check whether the car is roadworthy or not. So most of them are unroadworthy and they are on the road, you know. And somebody will buy a car and change the factory spec, especially a suspension is one of the most critical parts on components on the vehicle. And it is very risky to tamper with that area because if the car is not roadworthy, one mistake could be catastrophic. And, you know, if there was a rule that made sure that everybody who do that kind of conversion, especially on the suspension, the car must have an additional roadworthy certificate or the latest roadworthy certificate.
4: Thank you very much for that WhatsApp voice note. Warren?
5: Yeah, that roadworthy story really needs to change in South Africa. The whole system is incorrect. I saw a vehicle get a roadworthy the other day with tinted headlights. The headlights were so dark that there's no way those lights are going to work at night. But that car got a roadworthy. So a lot of the time, the people working there don't know what they're doing. The whole setup around roadworthies, because it's to a large extent, it's been privatized. And there's so much fraud and corruption around that. The voice note is correct. You know, there's a lot of, if you look at the rules around roadworthies, your vehicles, and the rest of it, there's so many things there that you need to be cognizant of. If you change the exhaust, and the exhaust is beyond a certain decibel, that vehicle can be deemed unroadworthy because it's, you cannot drive in a residential area with an exhaust that is that loud. There are so many of those rules there if you actually look at the Act. But enforcement around that is slim to none because a lot of the time the people enforcing the rules don't know the rules themselves. Again, I had a setup where I went to go and help a friend with a specific vehicle. The vehicle passed a roadworthy having had tires on that were worn so badly on the inside that the wires were sticking out. That vehicle was clearly a fail.
4: Yeah.
5: But again, exactly, how did that vehicle pass? Now you've got to go back and educate the people at doing the roadworthy. And they say to you, well, it's passed. What's your problem?
4: Mm.
5: You know?
4: Yeah. Warren, always a great pleasure having you on the show. Thank you so much for your time.
5: That's a pleasure. Thank you for having me.
4: Thank you so much. That's our resident motoring enthusiast, Warren Tucker. Coming up, Dr. Anna Tripita and I tell you about some delicious handmade pasta that we found in Joburg North in 702 land. You don't want to miss that conversation. But it's time for us to check in with your latest Eyewitness News Sport with Anthony Teixeira.
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6: Good morning, Brooks, and good morning, Anthony. Yeah, so while it was dull and boring in Scottini, in Orlando, we, the people of the North, at Lucas Moripe Stadium, to be specific, we were having a ball. We were having fun. It was celebration. It was festivities. From Gusheshe spinning to DJs, all sorts of festivities to a 4-goal thriller. The Germans scored first and Mamelodi Sundowns came back. Lyon scored an equalizer and then a lead, and then wow, Bennett Mokwena scored a killer from outside of the box. What a stunner that was. But we had fun. Simon Senshuro.
4: Thank you very much for that WhatsApp voice note. Anthony, it sounds like that game was what the Bafana and Nicaragua game could have been. That sounded more exciting.
7: I mean, definitely more exciting. I think what's important to note is that this is a heavily rotated Mamelodi Sundown squad. Right. A lot of their big hitters are with the Bafana squad right now.
4: True.
7: So, hey, to go up against an international opponent and pick up a comeback victory, delightful.
4: Decent stuff.
7: I'm more than decent, to be fair.
4: Yeah.
7: But yeah, like I mentioned, Mamelodi Sundowns players were with Bafana. However, they didn't feature yesterday, except for Themba Zwane, which saw makeshift Bafana fail to make an impression and held to a golden straw against Nicaragua. It's Hugo Bruce, though, liked what he saw.
8: Maybe it will surprise you a little bit when I say that I'm happy with the performance of the team. Even the result was not what we expected. It was a very, very difficult game today against a very, very negative opponent. Those guys, I don't know what they came to do here. It was just defending and kicking the ball in front.
7: It's the final chapter of the European season this evening, with PSG defending their UEFA Champions League title against Arsenal in the final at 6 p.m. While Barcelona have completed the signing of Anthony Gordon from Newcastle in a deal worth a reported €80 million. Atletico Madrid have meanwhile mocked Barcelona for their move for Julian Alvarez. Spanish media have linked the Argentine with the move to their rivals, and it seems that Atletico have just had enough. On X, Atletico posted that they'd sent a transfer of their own via fax for several Barca players, which included wonderkid Lamine Yamal. They consisted in their offer of 4 tickets for today's Bad Bunny concert, an annual subscription for TV network ABC, and a bag filled with sunflower seeds. And for Pedri, the midfielder, it was just 6 tickets for the concert. In rugby, Glasgow Warriors' first time in their URC semi-final spot as they beat Connacht 33-21. The remaining quarters today have two in South Africa and one in Ireland. The Bulls lock horns at lunchtime against Munster, while we have the Stormers colliding at the DHL Stadium with Cardiff, and the Lions are in Leinster this evening. It's the first ever playoff match for the Joburgers, and coach Ivan van Rooyen says 3 seasons ago they felt the need to reset with youngsters, and now it's beginning to pay dividends.
9: Learning quickly on the job at stages made us exciting, and at stages made us a little bit inconsistent. The goal was 3 years later to be anything between 24 and 27, 28 in general age, plus about 40 to 60, 70 caps. And I think we're there currently. So from our side, the more clarity we can provide and the more identity we can provide, the better chance we give the team to perform. And I think this season we made a step up there.
7: In tennis, Novak Djokovic, the latest big name to get knocked out of Roland Garros, while Alexander Zverev and Casper Ruud made it through to the fourth round in their night matches. No men's player left in this competition has ever won a Grand Slam. And in cycling, Jonas Vingegaard has one more stage to get through in order to claim a first Giro d'Italia. Anthony Teixeira, Eyewitness News Sport.
1: We're calling on Joburg to walk the inner city with us. In 702, Josie My Josie, walk the talk. 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
4: It's 19 minutes before 8 o'clock. Welcome back to 702 Weekend Breakfast. Time for us to talk food for this week. And Dr. Trepido and I visited a small business in Randburg. It's at the Carrera Center in Ferndale. It's called Mandy's Pasta. And it was actually a suggestion that came to us via a DM that was sent to Dr. Trepido. And we love it when you send us stuff. All of your recommendations have been such a treat for us. So off we went as the Sandwich Sisters to visit Mandy's Pasta and tell us about our experience. Joined on the line now by resident chef and food anthropologist, Dr. Anna Trepido. Dr. Trepido, good morning.
12: Hi, happy Saturday, Miss Googs.
4: Happy Saturday. So we had some pasta this week and it was interesting. You were saying that pasta is your least favorite starch. There are other starches you like more.
12: I'm such a bread and potato girl, you right. know, that I could live forever on cheese sandwiches. I really could. And it's a shame because the boys in my house love pasta. And it just doesn't occur to me to cook it because it's just not a, you know, I'll eat it if it's in front of me, but it's not a starch that I choose.
4: Yeah.
12: So I wasn't an ideal audience for Mandy's Pasta, and even I loved it. So, you know, I think that that's a sign of, you know, converting the heathen.
4: Right. I love pasta. My gran worked for an Italian family for many years. And her pasta is one of my favorite things. If I were to ever be on death row, I hope that never happens, and I was offered a final meal, It would be a toss between my Grand's bolognese and sampan beans, because those are my two favorite things.
12: See, I'm having a knick-knack sandwich.
4: That's your death row meal?
12: Yeah. No. Or perhaps salt and vinegar Pringle sandwich. But, with a really good dry sparkling wine.
4: Oh, any soji?
12: And maybe soji too, if I'm allowed pudding as well.
4: Right. We went off to the Carrera Center, which I've driven past so many times, but I've never been in. Interesting little place. And on the corner, sort of the one near the one entrance, is Mandy's Pasta. It's a pretty small-ish like pasta bar. You walk in and it's as if you are in a pasta bakery, just in the sense that, you know, those glass cases that show you like all the bakes of the day, the croissants, the donuts and whatever. It's that kind of setup, except it's for pasta, which I thought was cool.
12: Yeah, no, it's a lovely little shop that it's so nice to be in a place where people specialize in one thing, that they are completely obsessed with that thing, and you can kind of feel that the whole essence of their being is kind of devoted to making that one thing perfect and like enhancing their skills and all of that. And you know, so Mandy's Pasta, Amanda Abrams, she was a chef anyway. She worked at Che's Argentine Grill. But so she was a kind of serious hot kitchen girl. And then, you know, during lockdown, just as a way of killing time, she started making pasta. And it became, you know, it went from home project to obsession, and from obsession to like little business. So she was delivering handmade pasta to her friends and neighbors. And then ultimately, you know, 6 years on, this is now a pasta shop. This is a lemons into lemonade lockdown passion project that's become a business.
4: And so she's quite honest in that she loves pasta. She makes her own pasta. She tries to be quite creative with it as well. But she doesn't claim to be like authentic Italian, because she herself isn't Italian. So you're not going in there, and there isn't going to be like someone's nonna in the back. But be that as it may, she's quite big on making a good product. She doesn't claim to be, Italian, but she tries to make a really, really good product.
12: And I think that, you know, that the nonnas would be proud of her. That she makes traditional dough using good quality, in the case of the flour, imported ingredients, that, you know, organic eggs. She's making traditional pasta dough using traditional shapes, traditional equipment. And she's got a kind of nice, understated unfussiness that feels very Italian. You know, the pastas are, you know, simple, unfussy flavors. She's letting the good quality ingredients kind of shine. So I thought, you know, yeah, she's not Italian. And for instance, we had a brisket ravioli that was very much more meaty than an Italian might do. You know, that it was definitely kind of like South African must have meat kind of vibe. But I thought that there was nothing there that a nonna would find anything other than admirable and delicious.
4: Yeah, and quite a big range of things. So what we ended up having was some ravioli. There was a butternut one, and then there was the brisket one. So they have the ravioli, they have the different kinds of pasta. Some have egg, some don't. So they also have like gluten-free ones as well. You're pretty spoiled for choice in terms of the range of stuff they sell.
12: So they are making, as you say, they're making dough with and without egg. That they're making whole wheat pasta. They've got a gluten-free range. They're making, you know, the shapes change depending on, you know, the chef's whim and the season and those kinds of things. But, you know, at any one time, there are about 10 distinct shapes that she's made in that little kind of display case you're talking about. So there were penne, which is like the sort of quill-like ones, and fusilli, those little spirals, and farfalle bow ties, and orecchiette, those, the ones that are like little ears. And then obviously the linguine and those kinds of things. And then there were all the stuffed pastas. So there was ravioli and tortellini. And, you know, it's all literally being made behind the counter. So, you know, if you want to watch your ravioli being made, you absolutely can. Or you can order what you want, and they will make it while you are doing your shopping in the rest of the center. So it's really a very nice little space. I think, you know, for instance, kids would love just standing there watching the pasta machine spit out the different shapes and those kinds of things.
4: And they do have a bit of a recommendation that you come in and order your pasta. If you're going to go to other shops, go to the shops, then come back and pick up your pasta last, because it is made fresh. Often it's still quite a little bit wet. And so it's like this delicate, precious thing. So you pop in, order your pasta, go get your other goodies like we did yesterday. We bought all kinds of stuff.
12: So many goodies.
4: Then go pick up your pasta, go directly to your car, go home. Because it's a fresh product. It's, in some instances, it's getting made while you wait. So it doesn't have, it's not very robust for a long in the car, in the boot trip.
12: Look, this is not Fatties and Monies, you know. This is a proper dough that has been, you know, that you take home and cook yourself. So, you know, it's essentially a raw dough at the time you leave the shop. Yeah. But they've also got all the kind of pasta adjacent things. So they've got pasta sauces and flavored butters, and they make some gnocchi, and they make a very nice focaccia full of olives and sun-dried tomatoes. So they're, you know, because they're like obsessed with pasta, you can ask Mandy for advice, you know, which pasta shape goes with which sauce, and, you know, that those kinds of questions, you know, that you won't find people that are more excited by pasta, I think, anywhere in the Southern Hemisphere.
4: Yeah. And so if we're looking to find Mandy's pasta, where do we go?
12: Okay, so they're at the Carrera Center, which is on Pine Avenue in Ferndale. It's quite difficult to get across the traffic to get to this little center, but it's absolutely worth the effort. So you can also, if you're wanting to see the pasta before you go in, at Mandy's Pasta, at Mandy's underscore pasta is where you'll find them on Instagram. And so yummy that our butternut tortellini was just beyond lovely.
4: Fabulous, yeah. Dr. Tributo, always a great pleasure chatting to you. Thank you so much for your time.
12: Thank you.
4: That's our resident chef and food anthropologist, Dr. Anna Tributo. In our small business check-in, we stay with food, but this time an organization, a business that's trying to avoid or help us as consumers avoid food waste. They're called Still Good. And not only are they trying to help us avoid waste, they've also just been given quite a prestigious award. So we'll speak to CEO and founder of Still Good. Stefan Burrows joins us when we come back.
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4: In a city moving this fast, meaningful connection has become a luxury. 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
4: At 6 minutes before 8 o'clock, at the top of the hour, we'll get your very latest eyewitness news. But first, we speak to a business we've had on the show before because they do incredible work. They're called Still Good. And we're chatting to them also because they've been doing really cool things since we last had them on. So joining us now is CEO and founder of Still Good, Stefan Barrows, joins us on the line. Stefan, a very good morning to you. Welcome back to Weekend Breakfast.
18: Morning, Googs. Morning to your listeners. Thanks for having me.
4: Thank you so much for your time. So for people who may have missed our first conversation, tell us very briefly what Still Good does.
18: Yeah, I think we've been on your show before. I've also been with Zwilio on 947. So essentially what we do is we help everyday South Africans access nutritious food that's on its day of sell by in retail stores. So we do this by, we've built a web app, stillgood.co.za, and daily retailers, spas, pick and pays, cafes, load mystery bags of bakery meals, fresh produce meals, convenience meals that customers buy online and go in store to pick up. The discounts are like 60 to 70% off. Customers don't know what they're getting, but they know their category. And it's a way for retailers to reduce food waste and for everyday South Africans to access nutritious food.
4: Yeah. And on that, I guess that first point about the reduction of food waste, if this food wasn't packaged and given to, or consumers given access to it, what would happen to this food? Is this food that could have been thrown away instead?
18: Yeah, so most of the time it does find its way to landfill. Some stores do donate, but that donation cycle isn't as sort of ingrained as daily listing.
4: Yeah.
18: Because obviously the retailers do recover some revenue from this. They get most of the sale. We take a small commission. So that financial incentive for them to load daily and to provide access to customers, it just like sort of ingrains that reduction of food waste.
4: Yeah.
18: But most of the time it found its way to landfill.
4: So big news for Still Good. You guys were honored at the awards recently, the Innovation City Awards by APSA and PayFast, and you were given the 2026 Startup of the Year. Tell us about that.
18: Yeah, this is really exciting. It's great to get recognition. We won Startup of the Year, I think it was 2 weeks ago. That's actually it was our second Startup of the Year award. We won the sustainability category at the Startup Club ZA Sustainability Awards end of last year. So it is really great to get sort of, validation for the work we're doing. I do think the cost of living crisis is driving the sort of how appealing we are as a business. Mm-hmm. People are struggling. So it's the kind of business that I think we need more businesses like this right now in South Africa. So I think we're riding a wave of, interest because of the cost of living crisis at the moment.
4: Yeah. And I was reading a piece in which you were quoted as saying, building a startup is hard, building a business is hard, you lose more than you win. The key is just to make sure your wins and your magnitude add up to more than your cumulative losses. Tell us about some of those, I guess, challenges that you've had to overcome.
18: Yeah, I think generally when building a business, you do lose most of the time. It's starting from zero and building to one and then going from one to 10. It's quite difficult. We've had some tough days. Our wins have, as that quote suggests, our wins have cumulatively been bigger than our small little losses. You kind of lose a little bit every day building a business. But then you get these big wins in between that just help propel you forward. And for me personally, as well as our team, it's about getting through those small losses and sort of celebrating and making sure that those wins do carry you forward.
4: Yeah.
18: It's a tough road. But it's a lot more rewarding than sitting at a desk all day working for someone else.
4: Yeah. You mentioned that Still Good works on an online platform. So for someone who's never used the service, where do they find Still Good and what do they need to know to order the produce?
18: So you go to stillgood.co.za, www, for the older listeners. On Still Good, you'll then see stores in your area. Just to note that stores load at different times during the day when they do pull the stock off the shelves. You can subscribe to that store. There's a little bell there that'll give you a little notification every time they load. We've also got WhatsApp channels that you can find on our link tree through our Instagram. Because we've built a sort of website, we've done that intentionally. Our notification systems are through WhatsApp. We found that most of the sort of market we're serving doesn't want to download apps. There's sort of, you know, apps take space on the phone. There's some ideas that apps use data in the background. We built a website. It's very easy to use. We built it super simple. And your listeners can find the stores in their area and buy bags when they are loaded. They buy them online and they go in store to pick them up during a fixed collection window in the afternoon.
4: Right.
18: We've also just launched an online store where it's pretty much an e-commerce site. That's got short dated and distressed stock groceries, everything from toiletries to food items to sweets to chocolates. That system's quite similar. You buy online and then we deliver to courier guy lockers near you. So you just type in your suburb there at the end of checkout. So if it's Roodepoort, you type in Roodepoort and the shell at the Roodepoort will pop up. That's the courier guy locker. We send you a pin when it's ready. It's delivered in 2 to 3 days.
4: Great. Stefan, I must thank you very much for your time. A great pleasure having you on the show. Stefan Burrows from Still Good taking us to 8 o'clock.
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20: Higher Education Minister denies NSFAS interference and IMF and World Bank warn of severe worldwide oil shortages. Good morning, I'm Aurélie Kalinga. Higher Education and Technology Minister Buti Manamela says the board of the National Student Financial Aid Scheme had to be dissolved because it was not compliant with the law. He also dismissed claims that the dissolution of the board was political and to interfere with the appointment of the new NSFAS CEO. Members of the Portfolio Committee yesterday grilled Manamela about his decision, and now he held an unplanned meeting with the board that was not recorded. Babalundenze reports.
21: Buti Manamela's decision to dissolve the NSFAS board proved unpopular with the committee. Manamela was also questioned about his meetings with the board that were not recorded. Committee member Sihle Lonzi.
22: When that meeting happened, there is also an allegation that you confiscated the cell phones of the board members which were there.
21: Manamela did not deny taking the cell phones from the board members and having the meeting, but he says his board decision was the correct one, based on a legal opinion.
22: Concluded that the board's composition did not comply with Section 5 of the NSFAS Act. Three student nominated seats were not filled, but also the finance minister's nominee was not appointed.
21: Manamela says his office was also confronted with a pile of complaints from students. Baba Londenze, Eyewitness News.
20: Three suspects have been remanded in custody after appearing in court for attempting to smuggle R1 billion worth of drugs into South Africa. The trio was arrested at the Beitbridge border post earlier this week and appeared in the Messina Magistrates Court yesterday. They faced charges of dealing in drugs and contravening the Customs Act. The foreign nationals were intercepted with about 713,000 grams of a substance used to manufacture Mandrax, hidden inside a truck travelling from Malawi through Zimbabwe into South Africa. Home Affairs Minister Leon Schreiber says this is the biggest drug bust in recent days.
23: Our country's borders are systematically being secured against organised criminal networks and drug smuggling syndicates. Imagine if the BMA was not doing this work. Imagine if R1 billion worth of precursor for Mandrax flooded our streets. Imagine if criminal gangs got hold of the drugs that were manufactured using this substance. That is what South Africa was saved from.
20: Civil rights organization Action Society says reports of 28,000 parole absconders should serve as a national wake-up call about dangerous failures within the country's correctional services system. An Amabungane investigation has revealed thousands of parolees, including convicted murderers, rapists and armed robbers, remain untraced by officials assigned to monitor them. The Correctional Services Department has dismissed the allegations. Action Society spokesperson Jonita Dupree says the claims point not only to an administrative failure, but to a direct safety crisis.
0: A parole system that cannot supervise offenders, enforce conditions, or coordinate effectively with police is a system that places communities at risk. Public safety cannot depend on paperwork and hope.
20: She adds that South Africa's parole system must be rebuilt around three non-negotiable principles: public safety, offender accountability, and meaningful consideration of victims' rights.
0: South Africa does not need parole by paperwork. It needs parole that is earned, monitored, and enforceable. Until that standard is achieved, dangerous offenders should not be released into communities the state is not prepared to protect.
20: Finance Minister Enoch Godongwana says the dysfunctional Ditsobotla municipality will remain under administration even after the local government elections. Yesterday, Godongwana visited the Northwest municipality to hand over its financial recovery plan. The municipality is under obligation to implement the plan, as Thabiso Goba reports.
2: At the height of the dysfunction in Ditsobotla, the municipality had two mayors, two speakers and three municipal managers. The municipality council was dissolved with fresh elections being held. However, the dysfunctionality continued. Last September, cabinet appointed an administrator to oversee its day-to-day running until it got back on its feet. Finance Minister Enoch Godongwana says the system will stay in place beyond the local government elections in November.
5: This is a constitutional intervention in terms of Section 139, subsection 7 of the Constitution. It's got nothing to do with the election. Even a new administration will find Section 139 going.
2: Godongwana says whichever party is elected after the elections, it will be required to implement Treasury's recovery plan. Thabiso Goba, Eyewitness News.
20: And the heads of the International Monetary Fund, World Bank and International Energy Agency have warned of the risks to fuel security during peak demand summer months if oil shipping through the Strait of Hormuz does not return to normal. In a joint statement released yesterday, they reiterated that the surge in energy and fertilizer prices due to the war was having a disproportionate effect on lower-income countries. The U.S.-Israel war on Iran has engulfed the Middle East in conflict, with Tehran's retaliatory action targeting virtually blocking the key waterway through which a fifth of global energy supplies normally pass. Meanwhile, as questions swirl around the state of negotiations to end the war, the White House says U.S. President Donald Trump will only make a peace deal with Iran if it meets all his conditions. But Iranian state media reports say several key elements of Trump's characterization of the deal are false, with sources calling his remarks a mixture of truth and lies. Gauteng's foggy and partly cloudy this morning. Johannesburg, a low of 6, peaking at 22. Pretoria, 9 and 23. Vereeniging, 3 and 22. Cape Town's partly cloudy, becoming fine in the afternoon. A low of 13 and a high of 20 degrees. The top story in EWN this hour: Higher Education and Technology Minister Buti Manamela says the board of the National Student Financial Aid Scheme had to be dissolved because it was not compliant with the law.
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It's 8 minutes after 8 o'clock. A very good morning to you. Welcome to the third hour of 702 Weekend Breakfast. We're halfway through the show with me, Gugs Mhlongo. It's always a great pleasure to be in your company. As always, we hang out until 10 o'clock this morning. If you've just joined us, it's good to have you. Welcome. You have missed the first half of the show, but not to worry, we have a delicious second half of 702 Weekend Breakfast coming your way. As always, on the weekend, I'm a little bit nosy. I like to be in your business. I want to know what you're doing, where you're doing it, why you're doing it, if there's someone with you. So let us know where you are in 702 land. Tell us what you're up to this Saturday morning and what's got you moving about. Thank you for taking us on the ride with you, whether you're driving into work, driving into gym, you've got some errands to run. Thank you very much for bringing us along. Send us a WhatsApp message on 0727021702. Send us an SMS on 31702. Now, before I let you know what's coming up in the final half of the show, here's what you've missed if you've just joined us. In our fitness conversation, we spoke about shin splints and why your shins might be in pain when you exercise. We spoke to Dr. Ziad Mayed.

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1: Can't go off-road and take a lot of load on. 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So we spoke to Warren Tucker, our resident motoring enthusiast, about that. This week, Dr. Trapido and I visited a small business in Randburg, that's in Ferndale, called Mandy's Pasta, where they make homemade, handmade pasta. And you can find them at the Carrera Center. And then we ended the half of the show, the first half of the show, with our small business check-in. We spoke to a business we've had on the show before. Their name is Still Good. They ensure that perfectly fresh produce, fruits and vegetables get to customers before they reach their sell-by date. And they've recently also been acknowledged the Startup of the Year at Innovation City. We spoke to their CEO, Stefan Burrows. We'll have all of those conversations for you up on primemediaplus.com, as well as on the Prime Media Plus app. And since you're going to be on primemediaplus.com anyway, trying to listen to the conversations we've had so far, you might as well sign up and buy your tickets for the 702 Josie by Josie Walk the Talk. That is happening in just under 2 months, on the 26th of July, which is a Sunday. We're going to start and end at Ellis Park. We're going to walk through the city so we can see some of the great work that's being done by individuals, organizations who believe in Joburg, who believe in the city. So join us for that iconic walk on the 26th of July. Now, coming up in the final half of Weekend Breakfast, we'll talk parenting with our resident parenting expert, Nikki Bush. We're going to talk about how to help your kids be optimistic in a challenging world. You only need to turn on the news to see some of the bad news, the difficulties happening around the world. And it might be difficult for you as a parent to feel optimistic. So how do you help your kids feel optimistic? And also, while not pretending that everything is 100% okay, we'll talk about that. We'll then talk about what's happening in 702 land. We will look at the You and Me Africa event that's taking place tomorrow. And also, you have an opportunity to win one of two double tickets to You and Me. And so if you want yourself a copy of those tickets to see Lee Art, Sir LSG, Soul Diva, Miss Prince, and more, you don't want to miss our interview in happening, because at the end of it, I will ask you a question. And if you get it right, you might have tickets for you and a special someone for the show tomorrow. Then we'll talk about the Afro Diaspora Connection. That's happening tomorrow at the Soweto Equestrian Center. We'll speak to Sfiso Kwabashe about that. Then in the future of, we talk about the future of the creative economy after the National Arts Council Board was dissolved. We'll also then talk books with Tiruletso Moloi in the Literature Corner.
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1: It's 13 minutes after 8 o'clock. Time for us to talk parenting for this week. And in today's topic, we are looking at how to help your kids be optimistic, especially in tough economic times, tough political times, scary times, which describes the times we are living in, great uncertainty. If you are listening to the MPC earlier on this week, the Monetary Policy Committee, and their decision to raise interest rates, one of the things they said is it's very clear that the war in Iran is not going to end quickly. And so those hopes have faded. They spoke about how they only expect inflation to return to the 3% target in 2028, so only 2 years from now. So if you're listening to that presser this week, you know, that is a little bit of a shock. It's not great news for consumers who are under a bit of strain. So as a parent, you might be feeling less than optimistic. And so how do you help your kids be optimistic in what is objectively pretty challenging times? So that's what we're going to look at this morning. Maybe you have some things that you are struggling to talk to your kids about because you just don't know

0: give them the information without making them feel sad or anxious or afraid, let us know on 0727021702. We're joined now by our resident human potential and parenting expert, Nikki Bush. Nikki, as always, great to have you on the show. Good morning.
1: Good morning. Lovely to be here.
0: Good to have you. So we're talking about how to raise optimistic children in a challenging world. And, you know, there's so much happening at the moment. Just before bed, I read a report that says the UN says we are now absolutely 100% going to blow past that kind of limit of where we are meant to have global emissions. And so as a result, there's going to be all kinds of cascading effects of the warming of the planet. So there's that. If you're watching, you know, there's conflict around the world. There's the cost of living crisis. It is a very difficult time. And I imagine even for parents, it might be a bit difficult to feel optimistic or hopeful in these times. And so it may sound even more difficult to try and make sure your kids are feeling optimistic and hopeful in these interesting, challenging times.
1: Yeah, and I was just reading something last night as well. Barack Obama, in his book, The Audacity of Hope, said, "Hope is the thing inside us that insists, despite all evidence to the contrary, that something better awaits us if we have the courage to reach for it and to work for it and to fight for it." And so I think what that says to me is that we are part of the solution. We can't just expect that things will change without us being involved. And so, yes, we have negative feelings. We can't just always be positive. And we must deal with those feelings. And I have said before that feelings and emotions are information. They are data. And one of the things we need to do is raise children who are curious about how they feel. I think that we've had previous generations where feelings have been shoved under the rug, so to speak.
0: Yeah.
1: And people haven't been allowed to feel the feels. And we do need to acknowledge how we feel, but we also need to help our children to develop the emotional agility to use those feelings to galvanize them into a new space. So let's talk about optimism. What is optimism? It's actually being able to expect the best from life's experiences. And it means nurturing hope and having confidence and a strong belief in your ability to deal with situations. So we go right back to how can we help our children understand that they can have an impact on the outcomes of their life? And this is from a very early age. And I guess consequences would be what our children will experience in their younger years is consequences of their actions, both good and bad, because everything they do impacts on other people, impacts on their results, impacts on their ability to get a part in a play or be a member of a team. So I think for me, helping children to connect the dots between effort and feelings of satisfaction is very important. And I believe this is one of the missing elements in raising children today, is that our children have lost the connection between effort and their own feelings of self-satisfaction. Mm. Like, I did that and it made me feel really good. Mm. You know, I put the effort into my maths studying and I got a good result. I hit an extra 50 hockey balls or kicked an extra 50 soccer balls at the goals, and look what a difference it made in the match. So children's sense of satisfaction in their lives is often quite low today because they don't connect effort with satisfaction. And one of the reasons for that is that in gaming culture, it's easy to win. It's easy to shut down a game and try a different one. It's easy to flip from one TV program to another that is more exciting. And you don't have to push yourself mentally to get through something that's maybe not as exciting as something you previously did. So having that mental fortitude to push through, and we're not talking about foolish or unrealistic, being foolish or unrealistic and toxic positivity. We're talking about not becoming a victim of life's circumstances and not just being reactive to life. Because right now, if you actually just watch the news all day, you could fall into such a deep dark hole.
0: Right.
1: Because there's very little good news, and let's face it, the media does push the negative stuff because that's what keeps people listening. So we have to find good news stories for our children as well to balance out the negative.
0: And so this idea that optimism isn't just about pretending life is perfect, but rather, you know, you often speak about one of the, well, the one of the most important things parents do is to capacitate, skill their kids enough to live independently of them. And it sounds like teaching kids optimism is another one of those ways that life is not going to be perfect. Life is actually going to be quite tough. Often in life, you're going to experience more challenges than not, especially if you're trying something new, whatever that is. So that goes to the effort bit, that if you're trying something or doing something, you're kicking the ball, it's going in the beginning, the first draft is always not so great, but you can do difficult things. You can deal with big feelings, difficult feelings, scary feelings. So giving your kids a sense of ability in what can often be a scary, confusing world.
1: Absolutely. And really getting them to understand that their destiny lies in their own hands and that they have the power to choose and shape their lives and the outcomes. And Gooks, we are living through a lot of change, but we're also living in a world of unbelievable possibility and opportunity in ways that have never been there before. And this is the thing we need to really land with our children, is that if they're curious about how the world works and how information flows and how you can pull different pieces together to create a different outcome, and you can come up with lots and lots of different ideas of how to solve this problem before you pick one way to solve the problem. So we need to expand our children's ability to think and to problem solve and to examine what made them successful in a particular instance, and to focus on the traits that they inherently have that are good and positive that are going to help them in life. And I think one of the things we have to avoid as parents is praising indiscriminately in order to make our children feel better. Now, this falls into the toxic positivity bucket, because children actually learn to recognize empty praise quite quickly. So we do want our children to experience real success, but we also need them to persist in the face of reasonable obstacles, because life is actually a series of obstacles and obstacles to be overcome and problems to be solved. That is the puzzle of life. And it's not even that I'm talking about extraordinary circumstances. It just is the way life has been set up. If you just look at the way children have to learn to push up against gravity from the time they're born, to master gravity so that they can uncurl from the fetal position, so that they can roll over, push themselves up into the seated position, then they get onto all fours and they crawl, and then they stand up against gravity. Do you know what a feat of nature that actually is? And as parents, if you can appreciate just how difficult that was, and that your child was driven by curiosity to see more of the world, that they pushed up against gravity for a whole year to get to that place where they have a different perspective. They can see more, they can do more. Now they're mobile, they can impact on the world. They are hardwired. Human beings are hardwired to to overcome obstacles and difficulties. We need to believe in our children's ability to actually do this, and they've been doing it from the day that they were born. And there's good and bad in all situations. I think that's the other thing, is that life is not perfect. And even in the best of situations, there is good and bad. So we need to make a game with our children of looking for silver linings in seemingly negative situations. So here's a simple one. An example: your child can't play outside because it's raining, and they're grumpy. So we need to help them to look at the positives of indoor play. So now you can make a fort with blankets and furniture and do something different to being outdoors. What if your child breaks their leg? I was having tea with somebody yesterday who told me that their 2-year-old grandchild has broken their tibia and fibula. And this child, who is in the sweet spot of moving right now, that is a very agile age from 2 onwards, has a plaster cast from the groin to the foot. Now, you would think that this would be a terrible thing that's just happened to this child. Yet she showed me a video of how this little one has got around it and is so cheerful and has found a way to be mobile despite having a cast from groin to the foot. And that just shows how resilient human beings are. So we have to help our children to find ways around those obstacles. And then I think what's really important, Googs, is reframing how we speak. And so often the negative can just come straight out, can't it? Because our brain is wired negative.
0: It's wired to keep us alive, not happy.
1: Exactly. The brain is a survival organ, and it is there to protect us first and foremost before learning. And probably happiness comes after learning. So words are very important for priming the brain. Often we bemoan life and we say, "Oh, I've got to do this." And even children will sit down and go, "I've got to do this homework." But we need to help them understand that by doing the homework, you get to do other things. It allows you, it enables you, it qualifies you to, whether it's pass this exam to go to university or do this so that you can become whatever it is, a pilot, a doctor, whatever. So when we say, I have to do, I've got to do, how about reframing it to, I get to do, the privilege of doing this? And here's another nice one. We often say, "Oh, why is this happening to me?" Instead of reframing it to, "What is this asking of me?" Very different.
0: And I guess even in the way parents talk about, the obstacle, the challenge, instead of saying, "Oh, I'm so terrible," or "I'm useless," or "I'm so stupid," because sometimes those words do come out of your mouth. You drop something and you go, "Oh," and you say something quite mean. And if you have children, children are taking cues from you. So even as you navigate, whatever difficulties, obstacles, newness, how you speak, the things you say about yourself often inform what children then believe to be, how you respond to those things. If the breaking of a thing, something falling becomes this kind of big thing for you,
1: Disaster.
0: then kids will, will drop something, break something, and then it becomes, this disaster for them as well.
1: And kids are prone to blurting things out. Like, think about, a 9 or 10-year-old says, "I never have anyone to play with." Meanwhile, they've forgotten they had a play date last week. And then you as a parent need to reply something like, "Sometimes it's hard to find a friend, but last week you had a really good time with Nozipo." So you have to remind them of things because sometimes their memories don't go beyond the present. And then I think The happiness quotient is very important, that we raise our children's happiness quotient. And the quickest way for a child to feel happy is for a parent to get on the floor and play with their child, for a parent to drop what they're doing and spend 5 minutes being silly with their children. Silliness is very important because it makes us laugh, it breaks down the anxiety barriers, and it helps us to connect with each other. And then the other thing that I want to say is that we need to actually express, as you've just said, you choose our words in front of our children, because how we express what's happening in our lives is going to program our children's minds for either optimism or pessimism. If you always come home and you're just surviving your job and your boss, and you come home and you go, oh, that was just another bad day. If you keep coming back from work saying that, you are programming your children to believe that work is hard and the world is a terrible place and it's an unfriendly place. So if we want our children to believe in possibility and opportunity, we need to choose our words very, very carefully.
0: Sipa on WhatsApp says, Gogs, what a great topic for parents and children in assisting them for term examinations, because that can also be a thing you're not feeling optimistic about. You don't enjoy testing, or you don't like a particular subject. This can also be very useful for assisting parents with that. This one's not quite related to the topic, but I think it's a really, really good question. So Deboho in Hammanskraal says, please ask Nikki this. I'm an educator working with primary school pupils. Some don't want to write. Others aren't as fast. Others are very naughty and noisy, and the parents are not involved. Township schools don't have psychologists. And so all that is left is all that's left. All that work is left to the teacher. And also, there are about 50 plus children. How can you assist? A plea from Deboho in Hammanskraal.
1: Oh, Deboho, this is an invidious position you're in when you have so many children in a class and everybody's at a different level. We've spoken about this before. And this goes back to the fact that children enter school not school ready. And so you're playing catch up forever with this class. And what I would do is I would turn this completely on its head. I would reverse engineer and I would do something with the children where you get them to talk about what do they want to be when they grow up. And then you reverse engineer what skills do you need to do all of these things. And actually reading and writing and being able to work with numbers underpins everything in life. So I guess what I'm saying is trying to help children to buy into wanting to be able to read, write, and do maths so that they can become an astronaut, so that they can become a cricketer, so that they can become whatever it is they want to become. Even driving trucks requires some level of literacy, because you need to know how many kilometers you've got in a tank of petrol. So I would make it really practical and tangible and buy into children's dreams to try and help them to buy into what they need to learn at school.
0: Nikki, as always, a great pleasure having you on the show. Thank you so much for your time.
1: Thank you, Googs. It's been fun. Thank you
0: so much. That's our resident parenting and human potential expert, Nikki Bush. Coming up, we have a look at what's happening in 702 Land. We'll start with You and Me Africa, which is presenting the Harvest Table. It's events taking place tomorrow, the 31st of May. If you'd like to attend, we do have two double tickets to give away. I'll ask a question at the end of the interview, and you can send us your name, your ID number, and your surname, and the answer, and we might be picking you. And then, of course, we're also going to speak about the June 16 through sound, the Africa Diaspora Connection. It's going to Soweto Equestrian Center tomorrow. We'll speak to Sifiso Qabashe from the Big Dig Global. And of course, if you have something happening in your part of 702land, a festival, a blanket drive, a soup kitchen, an event, a sports day, tell us about it by sending us a voice note on 072-7021-702. It's 26 minutes before 9 o'clock. Let's check in with your latest Eyewitness News Sport with Anthony Tshada.
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0: So we were just speaking about optimism with Nikki and how parents can help kids be more optimistic. Would you say you're an optimistic person?
3: No, not at all. Really? It's something I very much struggle with.
0: Really?
3: Yeah.
0: So are you a cynic?
3: Very much so.
0: Really?
3: I live there, unfortunately. So optimism is something that I've always struggled with.
0: Yeah?
3: It's something that I consciously have to do. Otherwise, it just does not come naturally, no.
0: So is there anything you're feeling optimistic about?
3: Right now? No, not really.
0: Okay.
3: I mean, no, nothing. No.
0: I love how you paused and then you were like, nope.
3: No.
0: The last thing you were optimistic about?
3: That we weren't going to win last night.
0: Really?
3: Yeah, it's just something about it. I don't know if it was the fact that, 16 players in the squad have been celebrating trophies over the last week. And
0: right.
3: It was just something where I was just like, this is not a good time.
0: But then we ended up not winning.
3: Exactly.
0: It was goalless.
3: So I was right.
0: Are you often right with your cynicism?
3: What? It's sort of a self-fulfilling prophecy at this point.
0: Okay.
3: That's the problem.
0: So if you go...
3: Because even if it's wrong, it could have been right. So therefore, I think, that was actually a good call.
0: Okay.
3: I know.
0: That's so...
3: It's complicated.
0: Interesting.
3: Yeah.
0: Are you feeling optimistic about Bafana at the World Cup?
3: I think we have 3 matches.
0: Okay.
3: I think we can win one.
0: I can't tell if that's optimism.
3: I think I'm optimistic. Listen, I told you this like a year ago. I said, I think we can make it out of the group.
0: Okay.
3: I truly believe we can make it out of the group.
0: Beyond the group?
3: I think it's going to be a lot tougher than people realize. Because everybody keeps saying the teams are very close together.
0: Right.
3: And I'm not entirely sure. I think there's a clear favorite when it comes to winning that group.
0: Yeah.
3: And everybody else is fighting for second and third.
0: Who's the clear favorite?
3: I personally feel it's South Korea.
0: Ah.
3: Yeah. They have so many players in Europe. It's ridiculous.
0: Right. Okay. There's a bit of optimism there.
3: Yeah. We're making out the group.
0: Yeah.
3: We got this.
0: I'll take this. That I'll take.
3: 100%.
0: I wasn't sure, should I be excited? Should I not? Okay, we'll make it out the group.
3: Yeah.
0: Cool. Yay. Okay, great. What's happening with Arsenal?
3: Well, 20 years after losing the UEFA Champions League final to Barcelona in Paris, Arsenal come up against the team from Paris, PSG, in Budapest with another shot at the title. Club captain Martin Odegaard has full faith that the Gunners squad can make it after 6.5 years under manager Mikel Arteta, which has already paid dividends with a Premier League title.
4: We just have to take all the positives, all the good feelings, all the good energy and the good experiences. We've been through a lot as a group, and I think everything we've been through, you know, prepared us well for these last few weeks and again tomorrow, you know. So, yeah, we're ready for it and just looking forward to play now.
3: Do note there's an earlier than usual kickoff time at 6 p.m. After a goalless draw against Nicaragua, Bafana will conclude their FIFA World Cup preparations and then depart for Mexico Sunday. One last warm-up against Jamaica next week in order to fix and fine-tune any glaring issues that Coach Hugo Bruce may have seen. While the top flight fight for football continues with the PSL promotion relegation playoffs, today Magezi gets started in hopefully maintaining their status as they take on Cape Town City at 3 p.m. City having lost the opener earlier this week 1-0 to Milford. In rugby, 3 South African sides have a chance of making the URC semi-finals. The Lions in the evening will have to contend with defending champs Leinster in their quarter, while the Stormers entertain Cardiff and the Bulls face Munster at Loftus. EWN Sports' Lennox Osada takes a look at that Bulls team.
5: The Pretoria side have named a powerful match day 23 packed with experience, including 12 Springboks, as they prepare for what is expected to be a bruising encounter. Amongst the key changes, Kurtley Aronsa returns on the wing, while Stravino Jacobs comes into the starting lineup. Captain Marcel Kotsia is back from illness and will strengthen the loose trio alongside Cameron Hanekom and Aurich Lowe. There's also a change in the second row with Ruan Vermaak partnering with Ruan Nokia. Nokia, who is set to reach the milestone of 150 caps for the Bulls. And the Bulls have opted for a 6-2 split on the bench, another sign that a physical battle awaits in Pretoria. Lennox Passara, Eyewitness News Sport, Loftus Versfeld.
3: Well, there's also sevens to enjoy out in Valladolid. Contrasting results for the South African sides on day one Friday. Blitzbox had tight victories over Great Britain and Kenya, while the women lost both their matches against the USA and Australia. And in tennis, 19-year-old João Fonseca ran the courts as he won a 5-set stunner against Novak Djokovic. That result, coupled with Alex Domino's exit, means that Flavio Cobolli and Alexander Zverev are the only ones left standing in the men's top 10 seed. On courts, women's top 10 players today, which will include Coco Gauff, Amanda Anisimova, Victoria Mboko, and world number one Aryna Sabalenka. Anthony Teixeira, Eyewitness News Sport.
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10: Thank you very much for your WhatsApp voice notes. We'd love to hear what's happening in your part of 702 land. And if you have something going down just where you are in your community, tell us about it on 072-702-1702. Send us your SMSs on 31702. Right now, though, it's 16 minutes before 9 o'clock. And happening tomorrow on the 31st of May is You and Me Africa with Martel. It's returning for what is being described an immersive afternoon and evening, bringing together culture, connection, music, and elevated dining. I've been saying throughout the show that you do have an opportunity in this hour to win yourself one of two double tickets to You and Me. And you have to listen closely to my interview with Lee Art, because we're going to give you the answer that could win you one of those tickets. Now, joining us in studio is Ambassador for You and Me Africa. Lee Art joins us in studio. Lee Art, a very good morning to you. Welcome to Weekend Breakfast.
11: Good morning. Thank you so much for having me.
10: Thank you so much for joining us. So, what is You and Me Africa all about?
11: Oh, well, so first I'd like to introduce myself. My name is Lee Art. I am a producer, DJ, as well as MC. So I am the ambassador for You and Me Africa. This is an initiative that has come together through Tepo, who is the founder of Tepo Jeans, alongside his partner. They felt that they have created a community so big enough that it deserves to come together. Right. And that's essentially what You and Me is all about. It's about bringing people together and therefore creating opportunities for people to grow in their respective fields. Yeah. So this is open up to like completely everybody. If you are in business, if you are in fashion, you are in music, it's different people all abroad coming together and hoping that you sit next to someone who has an opportunity to build you up in one way or another.
10: And so the connection is quite a big part of the ethos or the values or the spirit of You and Me.
11: Yes.
10: And not just creative in the connection, yeah, just in the creative industries. But like you were saying, if you're a business person,
11: yes,
10: you know, you can come to the event.
11: Mm-hmm.
10: Why is connection so important, especially, I guess, right now where we are in the world, in the country? Why is this so, so important?
11: The founders really do believe that umuntu ngumuntu ngabantu, you know. We get opportunities through people, through connections. Other than that, also it's about knowledge. I might not know in your field what you do, but by sitting next to you at such an event like you and me while we share food, you know, and listen to great music, of course, as I'm going to be one of the DJs there. This is where you get to learn certain things, different things that you can implement into your own life, your own stream, wherever best fits you. So it's all about just raising each other up, essentially. Yeah.
10: So it looks like there are quite a few parts to the event. Let's start with the harvest table, because I think that's the first part of the event.
11: Yes, that's the core of what You and Me is all about.
10: So tell us about that harvest table.
11: So the harvest table is essentially where you get to sit down again. We are giving out double tickets, right? But what we would suggest when you get to the event is you don't sit next to someone that you know. Because the whole point is community. The whole point is
10: meeting someone new
11: and learning something new. So the harvest table is where all of this happens. But we do this while we sit down by having a meal together that will be cooked by the famous Nala, Chef Nala. And yeah, so we essentially are saying the best way to create connection is through drinks, food, and music.
10: Yeah.
11: Yeah.
10: Okay, and then after the harvest table, so this kind of long table dining experience, it then moves into the gathering.
11: Yes.
10: And that's where the party kicks off.
11: That's where the party kicks off. That's where people like me will be on stage. That's when people like Miss Prince will be taking the stage. A lot of things to look forward to. The idea is after connection, let's create a bond, you know? So yeah, we sat down, we spoke about the nitty-gritties. We were all formal, but now let's relax. Let's create that bond beyond just business and just beyond speaking about business.
10: Right.
11: So now let's be friends for it. Like, you know, for lack of a better word.
10: Yeah.
11: Yeah.
10: So you mentioned that you were on the lineup. So Lee Art is on the lineup. You mentioned Miss Prince.
11: Yeah.
10: Who else is on the lineup as well?
11: We do have Angege Babuye coming through. Angege Babuye MC. And yeah, like a lot of people, you know, it's going to be an experience you will never forget, essentially.
10: Right.
11: Yeah. So those are the three headliners.
10: After the harvest table and the gathering, what happens next? So does it all end in the gathering? That's kind of how the event ends.
11: Yes. So then we take it into the night. That's what we call it. It's like a daytime into the night situations. And of course, we do have our sponsors or other partners like Mattel, Stella, and the Hive Energy Drink. They are going to be there supporting us in different ways with putting together the event.
10: And the gathering, so the I guess the more socializing part of the event, is happening on a rooftop.
11: Yes. It is right here, actually, at the Prime Studios, right?
10: Yeah.
11: Yeah. So it is in connection with 702 as well.
10: Yeah.
11: With that being said, yeah.
10: Great. So that is happening tomorrow. Mm-hmm. What time does You and Me start?
11: So, well, fortunately for us, but unfortunately for the listeners, the harvest is already full. We're fully booked for that. We do have selected seats for the gathering.
10: Okay.
11: So what this means is if you had gotten the whole package, you would have to be at the rooftop by 11 a.m. because that's when we all start. Mm-hmm. That is the welcoming and people coming in. And then we would have the harvest table obviously taking place. And then if you just came in for the gathering, then you are more than welcome to start coming in from 3 p.m.
10: Sounds good.
11: Yep.
10: Leon, thank you so much for your time this morning. Great pleasure having you on the show.
11: Amazing, amazing. Hope to see you tomorrow.
10: Where am I tomorrow?
11: Where are you tomorrow?
10: I'm at the Africa Diaspora Connection in Soweto.
11: Oh.
10: I know.
11: But we have another one coming up. So
10: really?
11: Yes.
10: Oh, great.
11: We do have another one coming up. I just don't want to mention dates yet because it hasn't been agreed upon.
10: Right.
11: But another one is definitely coming. So I hope to see you on that one.
10: Yes.
11: Right.
10: Thank you so much. That is Brand Ambassador for You and Me Africa. That's taking place tomorrow, Sunday the 31st of May. It's bringing together music, food, conversation, community for an elevated cultural experience in Sandton. It will start with that long table dining experience by Nala's Kitchen. Then it's going to move on to the rooftop sunset gathering, and that's going to feature an impressive lineup featuring Lee Art, Sir Elisji and Soul Diva, Miss Prince and more. That's happening tomorrow. And if you'd like to win one of two double tickets, you just have to let us know, name one of the acts that will be one of the artists or DJs on the lineup. All you need to do is to send us your name. on our WhatsApp and one of the artists, and you could be winning. Winners will be selected randomly. So send us your name, one of the artists or DJs on the lineup, to 0727021702.
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10: It's 7 minutes before 9 o'clock. Welcome back to 702 Weekend Breakfast with me, Kooks and Plungu. Still staying with what's happening in the arts. 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It's in its third year now, and it's going to be taking place at the Soweto Equestrian Center. To tell us about the Afro Diaspora Connection, we're joined now on the line by Sifiso Qabashe, who's from the Dig Global. 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
14: Sanbonani, good morning, Griggs. How are you?
10: Good, thank you. How are you?
14: Very good. Good morning to your listeners as well, everyone that's online.
10: Thank you so much for your time. So tomorrow is the Afro Diaspora Connection Day. Tell us about the event. What is the Afro Diaspora Connection?
14: Well, it's a collaborative project that we built with our partner organization, Jazz Refresh, who are UK-based. And the idea for the longest time, we've always wanted to create a bridge between our African and Black counterpart artists and musicians across the UK and the European territories to be able to kind of visit South Africa and explore South African music and perform. But also it's an exchange, like a symbiotic exchange, to be honest, where the hope is that we're also going to start being able to take South African artists to the UK as well. But the idea was formed because we felt there was a bit of a de-emphasis on celebrating Africa Month or Africa Day. And I think it kind of sits quite perfectly with everything that's happening. But we've built the project to really to have a symbiotic exchange between Afro-diaspora communities, to be able to share music, to share the arts, but creatively work together and share resources. So essentially what we're also doing is building a touring circuit that can stretch beyond South Africa and the UK. We also have another partner in the mix, which is Bushfire. So all the visiting artists and some of the artists that perform in the local shows go to Bushfire as part of the stop. So we actually do Joburg, Cape Town, Bushfire, and hopefully we'll add more territories next year.
10: Mm-hmm. And so for this year's edition, There's quite a fantastic lineup. Tell us about some of the artists that will be performing tomorrow at the Soweto Equestrian Center.
14: So we've got a few artists who are visiting, or we'd say coming to South Africa to form part of the project this year. Kokoroko, which is maybe the more notable one, S&M and Sibusile Xaba. We also have Wayne Snow, who were really excited because the Goethe Institute supported us to make sure that happens. We've got Zola Masal. We've got a lot of local artists as well, like Monet. We also have Bokani Daya. We have Internet Ati, and as well another international called Summer Pearl. And the idea is that we also want to create, maybe dispel the idea that internationals and local artists can't be on the same stage and give the same level of performance. So it's also important to create like a level playing field for local and internationals to be able to share stages, I would say, somewhat on an equal footing.
10: Yeah. And so for someone that hasn't been before, what are some of the things that one is able to bring, for instance, because it's quite a long event. It starts in the afternoon at 2, I think it is, and ends at midnight. So is it the kind of event where you need to be bringing like a picnic blanket, an umbrella? Is it indoor, shaded? What is allowed? What is not?
14: We've tried to consider as much as we can everyone and everyone's needs, specifically because we've moved the project around every year to different parts of Joburg, specifically for Joburg. Now that we're in Soweto, it's more of an open field at the Equestrian Center, which is one of the few, if not only, township-based equestrian center that still operates as an equestrian center. And we essentially, before I speak to what people should bring, the reason we're in Soweto is because it's 50 years of June 16 and just commemorating a lot of the youth that stood up in June 16, and we wanted to celebrate it by coming to an iconic space. However, we will have covered, we will have tenting that covers everyone for those that want to be shaded. We'll have ample furniture, so you don't have to bring much. If you want to bring a picnic basket because there's beautiful grass here, we have ample parking. We will have food trucks, so you don't have to bring food, and a fully serviced bar. We also have, I guess, ample security to ensure your parking and your car, if you decide to drive, is safe. But also, we'll have dedicated a Uber drop-off zone for those that are coming via Uber.
10: Are tickets still available for tomorrow's show?
14: Yes, we have, I think, the last batch of tickets available online. We are pushing towards not selling any tickets at the door, so hopefully by today, if not before the doors open, would have sold out. But we try not to look at selling too much. The idea is for everyone to enjoy music in a safe and comfortable space. So, but the numbers are really great, so we're happy about that as well.
10: Yeah. And if someone is looking to look at the lineup and get some tickets, where can we find those?
14: So we've got a link on our platforms. You can go to Afro Diaspora Connection. Quicket is where it's the easiest. So if you look for Afro Diaspora Connection 2026, you'll find all the tickets on Quicket for both for Cape Town and Joburg. We've got another show on the 3rd in Cape Town as well. But essentially for tomorrow's show, which starts at 2, you would go on Quicket or go onto the Dig Global, where you can access our ticket link, as well as Afro Diaspora, the ticket link, as well as Jazz Refresh. That's where the ticket link is on our bios.
10: Great.
14: But most easiest and straightforward would be Quicket.
10: Great. Sifiso, thank you so much for your time this morning. It is much appreciated. That's Sifiso Qabashe from the Dig Global, taking us to 9 o'clock in your latest Eyewitness News.
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16: National task team deployed to probe Woolworths store explosions and 8 learners arrested for fatal Kenya school fire. Good morning, I'm Aurélie Kalinga. A national forensic task team and crime intelligence experts have been deployed to investigate explosions at Woolworths stores in Gauteng and the Free State. The incidents happened yesterday and Thursday. Police say investigations are still at an early stage with the motive being probed. They say it's too early to classify the incidents as acts of terrorism. Nkosikhona Malingamnisi reports.
17: Woolworths has confirmed the incidents, saying police conducted sweeps at both stores to rule out further threats. The retailer says the hawks have now joined the investigation. Woolworths adds that security has been heightened at stores nationwide, with specialist forensic experts appointed to support the work of officers. Police say any further security measures will depend on the outcome of the investigation and threat assessments. The public is being urged to remain calm and allow investigators space to conduct their work. Or see Khona Malingamnisi Eyewitness News.
16: Higher Education and Technology Minister Buti Manamela says the board of the National Student Financial Aid Scheme had to be dissolved because it was not compliant with the law. He also dismissed claims that the dissolution of the board was political and to interfere with the appointment of the new NSFAS CEO. Members of the portfolio committee yesterday grilled Manamela about his decision and how he held an unplanned meeting with the board that was not recorded. Babalundenze reports.
18: Buti Manamela's decision to dissolve the NSFAS board proved unpopular with the committee. Manamela was also questioned about his meetings with the board that were not recorded. Committee member Sihle Lonzi.
19: When that meeting happened, there is also an allegation that you confiscated the cell phones of the board members which were there.
18: Manamela did not deny taking the cell phones from the board members and having the meeting, but he says his board decision was the correct one, based on a legal opinion.
19: Concluded that the board's composition did not comply with Section 5 of the NSFAS Act. Three student-nominated seats were not filled, but also the finance minister's nominee was not appointed.
18: Manamela says his office was also confronted with a pile of complaints from students. Baba Londenze, Eyewitness News.
16: Civil rights organization Action Society says reports of 28,000 parole absconders should serve as a national wake-up call about dangerous failures within the country's correctional services system. An Amabungane investigation has revealed thousands of parolees, including convicted murderers, rapists and armed robbers, remain untraced by officials assigned to monitor them. The Correctional Services Department has dismissed the allegations. Action Society spokesperson Juanita Dupree says the claims point not only to an administrative failure, but to a direct public safety crisis.
20: A parole system that cannot supervise offenders, enforce conditions, or coordinate effectively with police is a system that places communities at risk. Public safety cannot depend on paperwork and hope.
16: Dupree says South Africa's parole system must be built around three non-negotiable principles: public safety, offender accountability, and meaningful consideration of victims' rights.
20: South Africa does not need parole by paperwork. It needs parole that is earned, monitored and enforceable. Until that standard is achieved, dangerous offenders should not be released into communities the state is not prepared to protect.
16: Finance Minister Enoch Godongwana says the dysfunctional Ditobotla municipality will remain under administration even after the local government elections. Yesterday, Godongwana visited the Northwest municipality to hand over its financial recovery plan. The municipality is under obligation to implement the plan, as Tabiso Goba reports.
21: At the height of the dysfunction in Ditobotla, the municipality had two mayors, two speakers and three municipal managers. The municipality council was dissolved with fresh elections being held. However, the dysfunctionality continued. Last September, cabinet appointed an administrator to oversee its day-to-day running until it got back on its feet. Finance Minister Enoch Godongwana says the system will stay in place beyond the local government elections in November.
22: This is a constitutional intervention in terms of Section 139, subsection 7 of the Constitution. It's got nothing to do with the election. Even a new administration will find Section 139 going.
21: Godongwana says whichever party is elected after the elections, it will be required to implement Treasury's recovery plan. Tabiso Goba, Eyewitness News.
16: And in Kenya, eight learners have been arrested over a suspected arson attack at a girls' school that killed 16 children and injured 79 others. The fire broke out on Thursday at Utumishi Girls Academy, about 120 kilometers north of the capital, Nairobi. Police say the bodies were discovered in the badly fire-damaged dormitory. The school is linked to the National Police Service and most pupils are the children of officers. The education minister says a preliminary inquiry has found the school breached safety regulations, its board had been dissolved, and disciplinary action was being taken against the school head. Gauteng's partly cloudy, Johannesburg a low of 6 degrees, peaking at 22, Pretoria 9 and 23, Vereeniging 3 and 22. Cape Town's fine, a low of 13 and a high of 20 degrees. The top story in EWN this hour, a national forensic task team and crime intelligence experts have been deployed to investigate explosions at Woolworth stores in Gauteng and the Northwest.
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0: It's 7 minutes after 9 o'clock. A very good morning to you. Welcome to the fourth and final hour of 702 Weekend Breakfast with me, Gugs Mhlongwe. As always, it's my great pleasure to hang out with you until 10 o'clock this morning. And then, of course, I'll make way for the start of 702 Music. Kenny Maestri, as always, takes over at 10 o'clock. If you've just joined us, it's good to have you. You're just in time for our delicious final hour of the show. And coming up in this hour, so as always on a Saturday, we discuss the future of. And the news, of course, is that Minister Gayton McKenzie, who's the Minister of Sports, Arts and Culture, he dissolved the Council of the National Arts Council. And there were a number of reasons. He said there was financial incompetence, governance failures, ongoing labor disputes, etc. And so this morning we're going to talk about, so what then is the future of the council itself, but also the creative economy in South Africa? There are many a challenge facing the creative economy, and someone who knows some of those challenges and those nuances is Nadine Ely. She is a group commercial brand strategist. She's the owner of a branding and talent management business called Brand The Gap. She's also an artist manager. And actually, she had a very late night yesterday. She was part of the Rebirth of Ubuntu show, which took place last night. So we're thrilled to have her in studio to talk about this dissolution of the National Arts Council board and what that means and what opportunity this presents for the creative sector. Then, as always, on a Saturday, we end the show in the Literature Corner. We speak to Chiriletso Moloi. She's a creative entrepreneur, digital project manager, storyteller, and she's the author of a book called Brave, Bright and Brilliant Women. It's a kiddies book that teaches them about incredible women in history, and it's also a coloring book. So we'll speak to Chiriletso about the book. And then, as mentioned, we'll find out from Kenny Maestri what's coming up on his show when he takes over at 10. If you missed any of our conversations, either from this show or any of our shows throughout the week, you can find them on primemediaplus.com. You can also find them on the Prime Media Plus app.
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0: It's 9 minutes after 9 o'clock. Time for us to get into the future of for this week. And this week we're talking about the creative economy. And this is because of

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1: And now Eugene Berta, that he and the rest of the council stepped down on Tuesday. And he said, I respect the minister's decision. I do not intend to contest it. And so what does this mean for the creative economy? What does this mean for artists? What are some of the challenges that we, certainly that artists are facing in the creative space? I'd also love to hear your thoughts on this development with regards to the National Arts Council. Call us on 011-883-0702. Send us an SMS on 31702. Send us a WhatsApp on 0727021702. Joining us in studio is someone who knows all about the business side of music. She's a brand strategist architect. She's a voiceover artist. She's the founder of Brand The Gap. She's an artist manager, a business owner. She's very busy. So we're thrilled to have her, Nadine Eli, join us this morning. Nadine, good morning.
2: Good morning, Gugu. Thank you for having me. I appreciate it.
1: Thank you for agreeing. I know you don't do interviews.
2: This is my first one, so I'm very grateful and very humble. So
1: you're like Beyonce. You don't do interviews.
2: No, I get the work done in the behind the scenes.
1: Thank you so much for joining us. So, big news. The minister dissolving that National Arts Council board with immediate effect, which I think also gives a sense of just how serious things are at the council. And you had some very interesting thoughts in a video series on your platforms earlier on this week. But before we get to those, talk to me about the NAC, the National Arts Council. What is it? What is it technically meant to do? Like on paper, what is its mandate?
2: The mandate, to make it simple, it's basically to create pathways for creatives within the industry to produce and showcase and also create a space to preserve cultures as well as heritage, but then also help an individual express their art in some form. Yeah. And that's the mandate, actually, as a faculty, you know what I mean? And what we've seen in the media is like, from an ethos point of view, the business is supposed to be mandated to do that.
1: Right.
2: But what we see, the fruit of the labor as an institution, like you mentioned before we came on air, was financial incompetence. You know what I mean? Labor disputes internally and then procurement irregularities.
1: Yeah.
2: So what we see in ethos and the mandate that's meant to be executed and what we see in the media doesn't reflect what's being said.
1: Right. So the NAC seemingly, well, it does have quite an important role, a very big mandate, but it doesn't sound as if they were able to deliver. And I mean, there are some of these issues, but talk to us. So if it wasn't delivering on that mandate, then what was it doing?
2: I think we saw it in the media what was happening. I mean, the staff was outside protesting.
1: Yeah.
2: And that is a reflection of what's happening internally. So that, I think, also cuts with the trust of the artist towards an institution that is supposed to be regulated by executing the mandate. You know what I mean?
1: Yeah.
2: So it's a contrast in two. So how do I send my proposal that you need to fund me? And then you are not looking good on the inside.
1: Right. There's financial mismanagement. So how are you going to fund me? There's procurement concerns. How are you going to, you know, fund me? And one of the things you mentioned was this kind of, and I think it goes beyond the National Arts Council, but this kind of, this big gap between structures that exist or should exist for the benefit of artists, of creatives. And when we speak about creatives as well, we're not just speaking about the people that we know, so the singers, but the creative industry is the people who are both in front of the camera, front of house, but also behind the scenes, right? And so you were saying there's this big gap between what that sector need, what those professionals need, and what people at the top, at the National Arts Council, at the ministry, what they believe is needed. Talk to us about that gap.
2: That gap was quite huge because in theory, they on boards, you know, and they have this mandate that this is the vision, this is the mission. But then at the end of the day, I speak on the ground because I'm on the ground. There's conversations that we need to have, like when an artist is DJing, Gugu, right? They should have disability.

0: let's see, in place. They should have income protection in place.
1: Right.
0: Because the industry is so fluid, you can't take the capitalist system mandated ethos in a fluid environment, because artists don't have something called payslips.
1: Right.
0: They don't have something called 3-month bank statements. And in the capitalist system, those systems and those entities need those type of paperwork to be seen and seen as valuable. So right. In the fluid economy, why don't we have structures in place that enables the artist to be valuable within the capitalist system?
1: Right.
0: So from a decision point of view, if you take a singer, why don't we have things like a voice insurance in place that's mandated for an artist.
1: Right.
0: So I love the fact that these rules and mandates are being made practically and theoretically. But on the ground, it doesn't execute. There's a language barrier, if I put it in colloquial language, that we're not speaking the same thing in the same circumstances.
1: Right. And so it sounds as though, and artists have been saying this for a while, we saw it most clearly with the Performers Bill. Artists say, unlike other workers, I don't have certain protections. So for instance, if something were to happen to me in this building, the Prime Media building, I should technically be able to claim from workmen's compensation because I'm an employee, right? This building adheres to, for instance, the Basic Conditions of Employment Act, which sounds as though for many creatives, and again, we're not just talking about the singers, the actors, but everyone involved in the creative economy, those things don't exist. They do not enjoy quite a great deal of labor protections. And so they're just kind of exposed.
0: Yeah. So if you look at the creatives, like let me use Billy's show for example, right? He had videographers, he had sound engineers, he had lighting engineers. In its micro level, he's created an economy on its own.
1: Right.
0: Right? Mm-hmm. So he pays the videographer, he pays the sound guy. He doesn't have the capacity to insure them because he's an artist on his own. So as much as he's an artist, he's an IP owner. He's a business owner, but then he's also creative to execute. Yeah. But then he's a business as an individual that employs other individuals. So he's regulated by his mandate to get the show done, but he needs the support of the institution that gives the paperwork to say, hey, if something ought to happen in the venue, do they have medical protection to go to the hospital to make it practical?
1: Right. And so in that instance then, if creatives don't have those protections, if they're not in the way that other people are, accountants, lawyers, don't have those like labor protections, how then do creatives make money? How is the sector able to be sustainable? Because part of why you have those protections, if something happens to you, there's a loss of income, there's a disability or whatever it is, or you're sick, you are taken care of. But our creatives don't seem to have that option. So what happens when something does happen? You're sick, disabled, whether it is temporarily or permanently. What happens to them and their livelihood?
0: Well, the realities on the ground is a lot of artists are emerging artists. And when you're an emerging artist, you're on survival mode. So it's hand to mouth.
1: Mm-hmm.
0: You know what I mean?
1: Yeah.
0: The last thing you have is extra money laying around to get insurance for anything. So if there was an institution from the government that would enable just the creative economy to set up these things in an installment fee module, that would work. You know what I mean? So from your rate card, which is your payment actually, mm-hmm. you can say 10% has to be taken off automatically. It could be a system in place that you put in place as an individual or a company or a debit order. But with debit orders, you need
1: a consistent income.
0: Correct.
1: Because then your debit orders come off on the 25th.
0: Exactly.
1: Or the 30th or the 1st, whatever the number is.
0: Exactly. But then within that debit order, you know there's an RA. Retirement annuity, so when you do retire, there's income cover. If I don't have income, I can at least get some sort of payout to sustain my fixed costs from my debit orders. And then I can maybe get a salary. If I'm in the very nice margin of getting really good rate cards, I can pay myself, and the other money can be then brought in as savings money in a 32-day account.
1: Yeah.
0: So we can take the commercialized systems and create our own on a micro scale for market value as well.
1: Yeah. And so with you working with artists, I mean, some of the artists you've worked with are pretty big artists. So Billy Monama, Something Soweto, but you've also worked with smaller artists as well. As you do your work, what is the thing you think is most kind of urgent? If we can get this one thing right, we might be on a, we might start being on the right path to ensuring that the creative economy is sustainable. Because I think what's become quite clear for all of us is that the creative economy isn't as sustainable as like other economies. And a lot of it is then artists, creatives, workers taking on all the risk. So for you, through your work and your extensive experience, what do you think is that thing that we just need to get right?
0: We have to have media hubs that empower artists with resources. I'm going to be very practical. Some of the photographers I work with, they have to hire a camera, right? They have to hire a camera to do the work. So when they get paid to do the work, they have to pay the person that they borrowed the camera from. That's so impractical. If we had institutions or creative hubs where you have a rent-to-buy system, even someone that paints, they can pay off paintbrushes, but it's rent-to-buy, right? So you have a whole media lab that's segmented in the creative economy where it's a rent-to-buy strategy. So then that's how you enable the artist to actually own a laptop. You know what I mean? Mm. Have retail stores white labeling their products for VIP goodie bags. Because sometimes the artist has to put in a journal. They have to put in some intoxicated beverage, right? But they have to white label that. Now they have to buy from the retailer store. But if they have stock in the media hub, it runs like a business economy where the artist can say, I need t-shirts for my merchandise, but it's at a certain price so I can buy units. Instead of doing this in isolation, they can go to the media hub. The other thing as well, there's no CCMA module for creatives.
1: Right.
0: They don't have labor disputes, luxury access points.
1: Right.
0: So if that can work hand in hand where like I have this thing where I haven't been paid or I haven't gotten my royalties, can I go to this media hub to help me? Then they'll have access to lawyers. And then it's not that high on the budget from getting a salary.
1: Yeah.
0: Those are the things. So you can bridge the gap by having those resources available, but still creating a bit of accountability from the creative point to say, because you have access to this, it still will cost you something.
1: Aha. So it wouldn't be free, but it wouldn't be as much if I had to go to, you know, a gear rental company, for instance, for that camera, right? If I'm a photographer or videographer, I wouldn't get it for free through the hub. They'd be like a nominal fee, but it wouldn't be as much as going through a private entity.
0: Correct. Same with your health. Going to private care, government care, maybe you don't have to have this to decide that, but you'll have access to doctors, nurses to get your checkups done. Mm. You know what I mean?
1: Yeah.
0: At a certain rate.
1: Yeah.
0: Not favoritism, but at least it meets the gap between I don't have that X amount now, but what I do have now, I can pay it off in a month of in 3 months.
1: Yeah.
0: You know?
1: What are the things you think the public don't quite appreciate? For instance, like putting on the show that you're currently working on, The Rebirth of Ubuntu. I mean, that's a massive show, right? And I often think many of us don't understand the economics, the numbers of events. People often complain, oh, the ticket is expensive. But every single part of a show has a cost attached to it. Like you were saying, there are videographers, there are photographers, there's sound guys, there's every single part that you see on stage, even before you get to the show, has someone behind it, and so they need to get paid. So talk to us about like some of the, I guess, what it takes to put on a production and why sometimes things cost what they do.
0: So let me make it practical. The audience, the consumer, comes and watches the show.
1: Right.
0: You hire the venue for 3 days. Why? The first day you have to set up, right? You come in and set up. That's the first day. The second day is the actual show.
1: Right.
0: The third day is breaking down the equipment, fetching everything. So to the consumer, it's 1 day. Yeah. To the artist and the team, it's 3 days.
1: And you've paid for 3 days.
0: Correct.
1: But you have consumers only paid for one.
0: Correct.
1: Huh.
0: So you have to put either 50% down deposit to procure the venue, mm-hmm. and that's for 3 days. That's alone. Just think about it. Sometimes the shows don't even sell out, so you don't even make a profit.
1: Right.
0: And then you're indebted. And mind you, tickets only reflect 2 weeks later.
1: Okay.
0: Payment, basically.
1: And you would have needed to pay everyone before that.
0: Correct.
1: The people on stage, the people doing the sound, the lighting, et cetera, et cetera, et cetera. All your marketing, all upfront costs.
0: The talent and their rate card as well with your lineup.
1: Upfront costs.
0: Yes.
1: Right. So the cost, so my ticket price covers 1 out of 3 days.
0: Correct.
1: Just for the venue.
0: Yes, that's correct. Sid. Like, and some talent, like the artists, or they require 50% deposit to book them for that day.
1: Right.
0: So that's why the stakeholders for sponsorships are so important. Not just for collaborating and partnerships, but I think from monetary value,
1: yeah,
0: that covers the high end costs, and then the low end cost can be covered by the tickets.
1: Yeah. You were also saying that now that this board has been dissolved, there's a great opportunity to have better representation of different kinds of professions and skills in the council, but not just even outside of the National Arts Council, in other structures. You were saying, you know, we could have people who are, for instance, producers on these structures. Talk to us about that.
0: So I have to say, currently, Mr. Gayton has tried with the clusters. I was in the music sector 6th cluster last year. The inauguration was this year. But I haven't seen any groundwork done from them. So maybe that it'll show up in a month or two. But I think that the most important thing that we have to understand is that the board needs to be industry-led. And if we segment it, it has to be festival producers. And what I mean is Grahamstown Festival producers, those right. type of calibers. You know what I mean? Film festival producers. So just not music festival producers. Touring managers. You need to know about currency and exchange rate to get a profit. You know what I mean? And you need visas to be done. You need publishers. You need educators from even tertiary institutions. So we can actually encapsulate the information from artists, especially artists that are no longer with us. Where did that information go to? Like Maria McCloy, she passed away recently, right?
1: Yeah.
0: Where does her knowledge sit right now?
1: Yeah.
0: Where,
1: that archive.
0: Exactly. Where is it incubated? Where do we have access to these things? You know what I mean?
1: Yeah.
0: Cultural economists are very important, and also digital strategists are vital now. And then global exports and experts to export and have the diaspora conversations. I think those 7 faculties have to be taken into consideration to create a council board, because we're just not South African based. We're global influencers as well. So we have to speak the global language to be applicable to the global institution of the creative economy.
1: Right. And so when you say, so this idea of industry-led, at present, who are kind of sitting in those spaces, if not the industry themselves?
0: Ceremonial nominations.
1: Right.
0: And sometimes the outdated knowledge does not apply to the recent landscape of changes.
1: Okay.
0: And that's my concern.
1: Yeah.
0: So as much as you know the knowledge of how it used to be, how can we pivot for the next 15 to 10 years from now?
1: Yeah.
0: Those are my type of questions, because our audience will be way different. The palette will be way different. The supply and demand will be way different.
1: Right.
0: And you're only as valuable as what you bring to the capitalist system from a POS point of view and an ROI point of view. The market is not moved by how good you sing, Gugu.
1: Right.
0: So you have to package yourself as an SME enterprise so you can sell your package to the system and they can pay for what you bring. And in marketing, you call it your value proposition or your value selling point. So how do we package your value to the market where you're applicable and you're still palatable to be eaten in the value space, but also retained for the next 6 years of your musical creative career within the economy, because the economy still needs to be sustained. And I actually don't think the module of having grants for people to send proposals and auction themselves off is palatable anymore.
1: Yeah.
0: Give us sustainable investors to say, based on these projects, I need guys that I would employ for the next 3 years. That's more practical, because a grant payout will last a month or for the production.
1: Yeah.
0: And then maybe some of that money is used to pay your guys and you don't even see the money.
1: Yeah. And so, I mean, at the moment, there's this big discussion, for instance, about the National Arts Festival and whether they're going to get, you know, the funding that they normally get. And you're saying that that particular funding model of like submitting a grant either to the ministry or to a council or to the, you know, the National Lotteries Fund, that's not working. It's not, the money's not getting to where it needs to go.
0: Yeah. And the accountability is not there.
1: Yeah.
0: Because it's favorable opportunities for people to grab low-hanging fruit.
1: Right. And so this I guess, big change at the National Arts Council, it sounds as though it's a big opportunity. It's a moment if we really want to kind of reshape the industry. If we use it correctly, it sounds as though you're saying we could have an opportunity to have something that works if we use that moment or use this moment in that way.
0: Correct. And let's give them a bit of grace. They were not given a manual on how to do this thing as well. But they have evidence that it has worked. But they need to understand that the landscape changes. It doesn't appeal to the old module.
1: Yeah.
0: Yeah.
1: So we're in a completely new time, a completely new industry as well.
0: Correct. We are.
1: Oh, wow. Nadine, it's been such a great pleasure having you on the show. Thank you so much for your time.
0: Thank you so much. Have a beautiful morning. I'm very grateful to have this conversation with you and all the best for your future.
1: Thank you. I'd love to have you back for another one of these conversations. Nadine Ely is a group commercial brand strategist. She's the owner of Brand The Gap. She's also an artist manager and a business owner, joining us for our future of conversation this morning. Coming up, we end the show in the Literature Corner. We talk kiddies books. We love those on 702 on the Literature Corner. This morning, we're talking about a book called Brave, Bright and Brilliant Women. It's by creative entrepreneur, digital project manager and storyteller Chiruletso Moloi. Chiruletso will join us for the Literature Corner. But first, it is 28 minutes before 10 o'clock. Let's check in with your latest Eyewitness News Sport with Anthony Teixeira.
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1: Morning, Anthony.
3: Good morning, Gogs.
1: So we are talking kiddies books in the next part of the show in the Literature Corner. Other than the Harry Potter books, do you have a favorite kiddies book?
3: Fantastic Mr. Fox.
1: Really?
3: Yeah. It's the second week running that I'm speaking about this book.
1: Really?
3: Such a good book.
1: I don't remember it.
3: You should read it.
1: I know I would have read it.
3: I mean, you could probably do it in like 4.5 minutes flat.
1: Really?
3: But like, yeah.
1: What's the story of the Fantastic Mr. Fox?
3: It's about a fox and his family going on an adventure.
1: Yeah.
3: I just don't want to give away too much.
1: Do you know, you can't give away too much with me because I Googled the end of books and movies.
3: That's fine. It's not for you. It's for the kids out there that are listening.
1: Okay.
3: Let's keep it for the kids. Let's not spoil the book.
1: And then he's like, it's not about you.
3: No. Not about you.
1: Ooh. Okay. It's fine, I'll Google the ending myself.
3: Holes is also a nice one, I think, for like sort of that like preteen era.
1: Yeah?
3: Artemis Fowl.
1: I've never read those.
3: I read those. Oh yeah, because you were busy reading like historical documents.
1: Well, please respect me. I wasn't reading historical documents in school.
3: Legislation.
1: Like, you do not respect like me.
3: The tax code.
1: Why won't you respect me?
3: I respect you that much that I truly believe that you were doing that.
1: No, you don't.
3: That is the highest form of respect.
1: Do you at least respect PSG?
3: I do.
1: Okay.
3: Ask about the other team.
1: Do you respect Arsenal?
3: The UEFA Champions League final this evening is out in Istanbul. Title holders PSG defend their throne against Arsenal. Since the rebrand to the Champions League in the early 90s, only Real Madrid have been able to defend their title. There was a three-peat between 2016 and 2018. Luis Enrique says he was contracted to build a dynasty in Paris.
4: That was my objective. It was my goal, the goal of the club, the goal of the sporting director. It was in the plan. Maybe not faster than we achieved it, but I think we deserve to win the last Champions League. It's more easy when you have the possibilities that we have as a coach and the facilities that the club and the level of the players that I have to achieve those goals.
3: Well, the sides have a recent history in this competition, with the English champs losing last year's semi-finals to the French champs, something Mikel Arteta says they've looked at.
5: Well, we certainly use examples and things that we learned from those three matches. And it's a lot to take from there, but it's true that we have evolved in a different way. They have evolved in a different way. Their scenario is different as well. And yeah, we took some learnings and some things that we have to do better.
3: The match is earlier than previous years, with kickoff set for 6 p.m. Bafana Bafana will depart tomorrow for the FIFA World Cup on the back of a goalless draw against Nicaragua and a match against Jamaica still to come before they begin the showpiece in America. While in rugby, we have the URC quarterfinals. The Bulls will start the day at Loftus against Munster at 1 p.m. The evening encounter has the Lions in their first ever playoff, tackling the defending champs Leinster at the Viva. And before that, we do have the DHL Stadium hosting the Stormers and Cardiff. Captain Ruan Nal says he's looking to fix what went wrong against the side which beat them in the final round of the regular season.
6: The players already have a picture in mind. We've seen the players, the coaches have done the analysis, so it just lightens the load a bit over the 2 weeks. You know, you don't have to spend as many hours as you would do if you faced a team in round three in the URC with all that analysis that goes into it. You know, so we've obviously seen the shortcomings. The memory is still fresh from playing them. So I also said it, that's better from playing a team in round three in the URC, you know, and you're getting them now. Team looks totally different.
3: Glasgow Warriors already through to the final form. The Velodilead Sevens second day will start with the South Africans playing at 10 a.m. That's the women's team up against Fiji. Then the men will face off against Australia in the afternoon with a straight battle for top of Pool A. In tennis, Roland Garros third round matches include Iva Jovic against Naomi Osaka, Victoria Mboko against Madison Keys, and Flavio Cobolli against Leonard Tien. An Italian MotoGP sprint is set for 3 p.m. Anthony Teixeira, Eyewitness News Sport.
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1: It is 20 minutes before 10 o'clock. Coming up at the top of the hour, we'll get your very latest eyewitness news. Then, before that, we'll find out what's coming up on 702 Music with Kenny Maystreet. But it is a Saturday, which means we end the show in The Literature Corner. And we're talking kiddies books, which I'm always such a big fan of. There's so many beautiful, thoughtful children's books out on the market. And our focus for this morning is another one of those, a book that is intended to teach children about powerful, impactful African women whose leadership, knowledge and contributions have shaped not just South Africa, but it is pan-African. It looks at the African continent. The book is called Brave, Bright and Beautiful Women. It is the work of creative entrepreneur, digital project manager and storyteller Tsireletso Moloi. Tsireletso, a very good morning to you. Welcome to Weekend Breakfast.
16: Good morning.
1: Thank you so much for making time for us.
16: Yes.
1: So tell us about where the idea for Brave, Bright and Brilliant Women came from. This is your debut children's book, yeah? Tell us about the story of this book.
16: I think it came because I come from a very matriarchal family, right? Mm-hmm. Like there's a lot of women in my family and I've seen their efforts and, you know, the power that they have. And also I realized that we personify Africa as the motherland, you know, but we hardly let, you know, her daughters shine. We hardly let her daughters lead, or even when they do lead, we don't put it out there same way we put, like, you know, the stories of what the men have done, you know. And I felt like it wasn't fair, you know, like, and we were not honoring, you know, that feminine metaphor that we keep saying about Africa, you know. So I went on a journey where I wanted to, you know, research about different women throughout history and see what they've done, and just also try and then bring that to light and bridge that gap of knowledge. Because when we're looking at our history books, we're always learning about what the men are doing and hardly about what the women have done. Mm-hmm. And yeah, that was the main driver for the book.
1: I want to come back in a moment to the women that you then chose and why all of these women for this book. But I want to talk about the work you do through your Remember Her Press, Remembers Her Press.
16: Africa Remembers Her,
1: Press, yeah, which is your children's publishing imprint.
16: Yes.
1: Tell us about the big idea, kind of the broad idea you have about literacy, history and children's development, which is kind of at the core of the work you do here.
16: I think, obviously, you know, there's been, you know, this drop in literacy over the years because of screens and the digital world. So I think it's important that we bring our attention back to making sure that children are literate and they are focused on learning, right? Without the screens. And I felt like it was important that I started this project. And the bigger picture is basically I would like to do some activations. I think when I did the launch activation at Kingsmead last week, we had like three activities with the kids where they were exploring history through fun play, you know. It's a fun activity, but they're also learning. And I think I want to do more of that. Maybe do school tours. I've emailed a few schools already. Maybe do school tours and have those type of sessions with the kids where they are getting excited about history, you know, and about learning in a fun way. I've always been a practical learner, and I think having practical activities help your brain,
1: retain
16: the information better. Yeah. So that's basically the goal for now. Yeah.
1: So talk to me about some of the women that you then selected, or, you know, how did you choose this list? What about these stories? Why do these women matter so much so that, you know, you put them in this book?
16: Yeah. So initially I wanted to do, I think it was 25 across five categories. So I chose five categories, which was scholars, politics. What was it?
1: I know you have Queen Nzinga.
16: Yes,
1: in
16: I had
1: there.
16: Scholars, queens.
1: Right.
16: I had scientists, and then I forget the last category. But then, like I said, I started this project in 2016, 2017, and I felt like the research part of it was so much. So in order for me to be able to take these stories out of myself and into something physical like a book, I had to break down that list into 15 women, which was across the three categories that we have, which is the scholars, queens, and the warriors. That's how I got to the 15. These women, I think I also chose because a lot of our history has been written by people who aren't from Africa. And it was very difficult making sure that I'm getting the right information. Mm. So a lot of it was based on who can I actually research properly and get proper information about, versus who I can't. So that was the main part of why they made it to the list.
1: And so I guess in that way, your book then becomes a resource. So if you're saying one of the big challenges was it was hard to find information you felt you could trust.
16: Yes.
1: With these historical figures, then your book, even though it is a children's book, it then becomes a resource. So if someone's looking for their research in Queen Nzinga,
16: yes,
1: they can now refer to your book as a reference,
16: yes,
1: on Queen Nzinga.
16: Yes, that was a big part of it. But also I wanted it to be, you know, one of those things where they read the story, but also then go about their day and do their own research, you know, because there's a lot more that I didn't add in the book because they are short stories. So, yeah, it was just to ignite that need for the information. Yeah.
1: And in the process of researching these stories, you obviously would have been interested in these women and their story and their impact on history. But I imagine you yourself discovered things about them that you didn't know. Like, as you were researching them, you know, what were some of the things that surprised you about your subjects?
16: Yeah, I think some of it was that there's incredible things that they did, right? Like, for example, there's, who's this? Empress Tetu Batul, right? She had a lovely relationship with her husband, Menelik, you know, but once she had gotten into power, she then took that role seriously, you know, and helped lead the country alongside him. She didn't just like decide that, oh, I'm just going to be the wife, you know, and take up that role.
1: Yeah.
16: She decided that I'm going to take action. I'm going to help lead the country, you know, and she was very instrumental in the Battle of Adwa, where Ethiopia then cemented themselves as the only African country to not be colonized, you know, and she played a really huge role in that, you know. And then you have women like Mme Miriam Tlali, who was a writer, and she's the first Black South African woman to publish a book in English, you know, and she spoke about the injustices that women and Black men and women were facing through apartheid, you know, and those stories needed to be told. It was banned here in South Africa, but she found a way to publish it internationally,
1: yeah,
16: you know, because there was interest, and that actually helped in the struggle and fight for, you know, our freedom as a country, you know. And I think what stood out is that they didn't let their circumstances stop them, you know, from doing what was right and making sure that they had a lasting impact in the world. Mm-hmm. I don't think that was their aim, but yeah, they had a lasting impact either way.
1: So this is a children's book, right? But I always think children's book have a second unintended audience, which is the parents.
16: Yes.
1: And so while, you know, these are stories that kids can then grow up learning, mm-hmm. I think this kind of book, because I read through the book,
16: yes.
1: and there was stuff that was interesting even for me. I thought I knew certain stories,
16: yeah.
1: like Miriam or about Queen Nzinga. I thought I knew that story.
16: Yeah.
1: But in reading this book, I realized, oh, I didn't know the whole story. So even though this is for kids,
16: yes.
1: it's targeted at young children, it also seems like the kind of thing as parents read it to their kids that they will benefit from as well.
16: Yes. I think that was the main aim because I am an adult and I was learning. I was learning new things as I was researching, you know. So it is for children, but I think even adults can enjoy it and learn something from it. I also enjoy coloring, which is why I added that element.
1: Yeah.
16: So I think it is very fitting for both audiences. Yeah.
1: And so in addition to the physical book, because it is an actual book, like you said,
16: yeah.
1: it's also a coloring book, you're also using TikTok to try kind of extend
16: yes.
1: Extend the book and the stories it tells. Tell us about, you know, the work you're doing on TikTok.
16: On TikTok. Yeah, so like I said, I had a longer list for the book, but I had to cut it down to 15. But I felt like, let me test out the audience before I, you know, publish the book. So I started the TikTok page, which is at africa.remembers. And it's basically covering a whole range of women who are, you know, throughout the categories that I did want to cover in the book, but ended up not. And through that, I think people can learned so much more about so many other women, because as I was doing those mini researches about those women on the platform, I learned so much too. And I was like, I could have added this person, you
1: right.
16: know, I could have added this one. And then that's when I was like, okay, maybe it could be a series at some point. I could have other books because there's a whole lot of other women. I think there's over almost 200 stories that I've posted already
1: yeah.
16: Of different women, and the list is endless.
1: Because that was going to be my next question.
16: Yeah.
1: It feels as though this is the kind of project that is maybe not endless, but it has could have lots of parts to it. So
16: yes.
1: the one that you've written now is part one. You
16: yes.
1: could quite, as you say, 200 stories that you've posted just on TikTok. It feels like the kind of thing you could kind of, you know, and
16: expand,
1: also because you're
16: yeah.
1: not, currently you're not limited to a particular country. So,
16: yes.
1: you know, it's not just, for instance, South African heroes mm-hmm. or figures. You're kind of quite pan-African.
16: Yes.
1: Would you ever consider kind of, you know, other parts of the Global South, or is your specific focus on the African continent?
16: I think my main focus is the African continent because I feel like it's been neglected.
1: Mm.
16: So I think it's important for me to focus on Africa for now. We'll see what the future holds, but my main focus right now is Africa.
1: Yeah.
16: Yeah.
1: You mentioned that you launched the book at Kingsmead
16: Book Fair,
1: the official
16: yes.
1: launch. Are you planning other kind of launch events? Are you going to do any readings for kiddies? Any discussions around those kinds of events?
16: I'm trying to get those sorted out. I'm planning on doing that. But I feel like with the format the book is in, it wouldn't necessarily be a reading. Mm-hmm. Just like my session at the Kingsmead Book Fair, it was an activity-based, you know, session where we had activities with the kids, where they were exploring these women and African history in a fun, playful way.
1: Yeah.
16: So the sessions would be like that. I don't think a reading would be helpful. So I'm planning on that. I'm planning on, you know, maybe doing some school tours and having those type of sessions at schools, probably libraries as well. I'm sending out some communication with them. And
1: if there's some teachers listening, educators that might want to get in touch about the school tours, how do they get in touch with you?
16: They can email me on info@im-multimedia.co.za. The multimedia is a double T instead of T-I. Or they can go on the TikTok, and the link in my bio has some information.
1: Yeah. Where do we find the book if we're looking to get a copy? And just to check, currently it is only available in English.
16: Yes, currently it's in English.
1: Okay.
16: Where I would find hope it? That one day I can translate it.
1: Yeah.
16: I mean, we have 11 languages, so currently you can find it on my website, im-multimedia.co.za. But like I said, easiest route, go on my TikTok, link in bio. There's links to the website. And you can get it on Take a Lot as well as Exclusive Books Rosebank.
1: Great.
16: Yeah.
1: Tireletso, I must thank you very much for giving us your time this morning. It's been a great pleasure having you in the Literature Corner.
16: Thank you so much.
1: That is Tireletso Moloi, creative entrepreneur, digital project manager, author of Brave, Bright and Brilliant Women. When we come back, we find out what's coming up on 702 Music with Kenny Maestri, and then we wrap up this edition of Weekend Breakfast.
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1: Coming up at the top of the hour, we get your very latest eyewitness news. 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
20: What?
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20: I like how you said radio. Sound like a rapper from the 90s.
1: Thanks. How's it going, Mr. Maestri?
20: It's all good, man. Finally got through that scratchy throat from last week.
1: Yeah?
20: sounding very Barry Brown. But
1: I was about to say, your voice is still like one octave.
20: No, I prayed for this. I said, Lord, take the flu away, but leave me with
1: the baritone. Leave with the voice.
20: Yeah.
1: Okay.
20: Without the pain and the scratching.
1: I thought Barry Brown was for Sundays, though.
20: No, it can be for every day.
1: Okay. Anytime is Barry Brown time.
20: You know what I'm saying? I've got the time tunnel on the way, by the way. And then the Tabuti mix. Because I was on Tando's show a couple of weeks ago. People said, we want a copy of this mix. I said, I'll do it on my show.
1: Oh, nice.
20: And I've got a bonus track coming up at the end of that as well. So, yeah, looking forward to it. Kick-Ass Kenny in the mix at midday.
1: Always a good time. Kenny jamming on your radio between now and 2 p.m. We're back again tomorrow from 6 to 10 a.m. It's 10 o'clock, time for your latest eyewitness news.
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21: Good morning, I'm Aurélie Kalinga. A national forensic task team and crime intelligence experts have been deployed to investigate explosions at Woolworths stores in Gauteng and the Free State. The incidents happened yesterday and Thursday. Police say investigations are at an early stage with the motive still unclear. They say it's too early to say if it's acts of terrorism. Nkosikhona Malinga Mnisi reports.
22: Woolworths has confirmed the incidents, saying police conducted sweeps at both stores to rule out further threats. The retailer says the hawks have now joined the investigation. Woolworths adds that security has been heightened at stores nationwide, with specialist forensic experts appointed to support the work of officers. Police say any further security measures will depend on the outcome of the investigation and threat assessments. The public is being urged to remain calm and allow investigators space to conduct their work. Or see Khona Malinga Mnisi Eyewitness News.
21: The ANC has recalled Sipho Radebe as Emfuleni mayor following a range of service delivery failures. The party says the decision follows an internal assessment which found Radebe may not be the best person for the job. It says under his leadership, basic service delivery, including road repairs and community cleaning, has deteriorated significantly. Alpha Ramushwana reports.
23: The Emfuleni local municipality has been named one of the worst performing municipalities with its finances and service delivery in disarray. Earlier this year, Eyewitness News visited several communities and found roads unrepaired for years, sewage flooding homes and a pungent smell lingering across areas. The ANC says its mayor, Sipho Radebe, has failed to address the daily challenges faced by residents. It also says that as it prepares for the upcoming local government elections, underperforming mayors will be removed. Alpha Ramshwana, Eyewitness News.
21: While police say an investigation is underway against the now-suspended Swellendam station commander, Parliament's Police Portfolio Committee says a disciplinary process is not enough. SAPS confirmed an internal process is underway for the station commander who was suspended earlier this month. The Police Portfolio Committee's Ian Cameron revealed to Parliament that several officers are moonlighting in the taxi industry, which is a problem if they're required to deal with taxi-related violence, extortion and organised crime.
24: It can't just end with internal disciplinary processes. Criminal cases must be opened and those involved must be arrested, charged, and where evidence supports it, they must be convicted.
21: Developers of a teacher professional development program say they want all learners to be able to explain maths concepts in their home languages. NPO Fundawande and Wits University have spent the past 2 years training teachers in KwaZulu-Natal and Limpopo to do this. Their research found before the program, some learners from up to grade 6 could not understand maths or read for understanding. Jabuli Lembata has more.
25: Wits University's Anthony Essen says teachers need sustained support to navigate the relationship between language, understanding, participation, and learning.
26: So one of the things we train our teachers to do is to be able to ask the why question, the explain question, not just tell us how you did it, the procedures. I always say that one of the key issues with teaching mathematics is that teachers teach mathematics as if all you need to know is the procedures.
25: Essen says the bigger goal is for all children in South Africa to read for meaning and calculate with confidence by the age of 10 in 2023. The two parties have called for further collaboration to expand the work. Jabuli Lembata, Eyewitness News, Johannesburg.
21: And a judge has ruled the famed Kennedy Center for Performing Arts had been illegally renamed after President Donald Trump and that his name must be taken down. A furious Trump reacted by saying that he's giving up control of the Washington Arts venue, which he seized at the start of his second term last year by naming himself as its chairman. The arts venue in the heart of the American Capitol was named in honor of slain President John F. Kennedy. Last December, the center's governing board, which Trump stacked with his allies, voted to rename itself the Trump Kennedy Center. Yesterday's ruling states only Congress has the right to change the center's name and gave the administration 14 days to remove Trump's name from the facade and any materials linked to the venue. Gauteng's partly cloudy, highs between 22 and 23. Cape Town's fine, with a moderate to fresh southeasterly reaching a high of 20 degrees. The top story in EWN this hour. A national forensic task team and crime intelligence experts have been deployed to investigate explosions at Woolworth stores in Gauteng and the Free State.
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20: What it is, 702 Music fam, what it is. Saturday morning, we bang you with the hits. Man, a big thanks to Gugu Mchungu. She's back again tomorrow. Weekend breakfast right here on 702. But right now, the music does the talking throughout the day. You got Pushaza coming up between 2 and 5 with 702 Music Part 2. 5 to 7, Richard Nwamba with This Is Africa. It is wonderful to be back on the wireless. It's always a pleasure to be in your company. And thank you for spending time with me as well. 072-702-1702. You can hit me up with your voice notes if you're listening abroad. +27727021702. Birthdays, anniversaries, all of that. Taking care of things, yeah? Then in the 11 o'clock hour, it is the Time Tunnel with 5 hits and headlines. And you tell me, what's the maestro here? At midday, Kick-Ass Kenny in the mix. The Classic Club Jams mix, that is. In the meantime, pump the watts. Let the neighbors know it's Kenny O'Clock. And I'm jamming all over your radio with fun now and Color My Love.

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It's a Saturday, and this is how we jam with Fun Fun and Color My Love on 702. MJ, want to be starting something in Black Box? Everybody. Yeah, including Cape Town. What's what it is, man? I got one of our regulars, Hilton, says, happy Saturday, Mr. M, dialed in and locked in from Cape Town. You're rocking the jams, giving my Cape Town team a dose of real good vibes. Pump it up. And my response, awe masaka, di lekker ikka, slati nomas. Donkey DJ. Let's bring it home now. Chico Selo Twala, an old school Mafuta jam.

0: 702 Music for a Saturday. Ooh, we jamming with Mr. DJ. That is Jean-A, by the way. Head of that, Chico Cello Twala, and We Can Dance. Oh, man, Dalobo certainly feeling that jam.
1: Because Kenny, Dalam Kitten Fanago Tafel Koplim Popo. That song by Chico, We Can Dance. Ay, ay, ay. That is a real mafuta jam.
0: Hola, seven, for sure. And that's what this is all about, really. The music, the memories, and the emotional connection to the songs I play. So get in touch at 072-702-1702. If there's a specific song that triggers those great memories, let me know, man. It'll be great to hear from you. 072-702-1702.
1: Kenny, now you are playing Mafuta Jams. My uncle is saying to me when they were singing the song back then with those Zola Bat and Gajibana, and then you find out the text is gumbazing inside. They're playing the music, the sound that will be playing now, and then they'll be singing to this song saying, Sophie Ganine Alexandra now. Sophie Ganine Alexandra now.
0: Dunko, Dunko. Yeah, this is what we do with lyrics, man, in South Africa. We just add our own to it. He was referring to Black Box. Everybody.
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12: To all the 702 landers, this is Lindy from Kington Park, just signing the register. And I wonder if I can please request a song by the Four Non Blondes. What's up? Happy 7.

0: Kenny, good morning. All I can say, Kenny, you are really starting something again as usual this weekend. Bright and beautiful Saturday morning. Kenny, this is Titus from Tefontaine signing in, marking the register. Thanks for being on the turntable again. You really enjoy your show. I really enjoy your show, Kenny. Keep up the good work. Thank you, Titus, Tefontaine.
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0: A Woman for All Seasons, Whitney Houston with Chaka Khan and I'm Every Woman, preceded by Don't Egg, You Touch Me, Fleetwood Mac and Big Love. Yeah, Tango in the Night, that was the album. Takes you back to my campus radio days. Phone on Blondes and What's Up? Hey, what's going on? Yeah, it's the weekend and it's 702 Music, that's what.
1: Thank you for Fleetwood Mac. Mm. And you always have this ability to remind me when you're playing Fleetwood Mac, the crush that I had on Lindsay Buckingham. So, Kenny, love you all. Greeting everyone in 702 land.
0: Ah, the things I get you to confess. Thanks, Ants. Cool in the gang now.

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3: Good morning, I'm Aurélie Kalinga. Northwest anti-crime activist Thato Molosankwe is being laid to rest today. Molosankwe was killed by unknown gunmen last week. His funeral is being held at the Mahikeng Civic Center. Thabiso Goba is there.
4: Thousands of people have gathered at the Mahikeng Civic Center to say their last goodbyes to Thato Molosankwe. The Molosankwe family initially wanted a small and intimate funeral. However, the outpouring of love led to the funeral being held at the Civic Center. The venue is filled with Mahikeng community members, politicians, and activists from across the country, all of whom were touched by Molosankwe's activism. Speakers have described him as a larger-than-life character who cared deeply about Mahikeng and its people. Thabiso Koba, Eyewitness News, Northwest.
3: Deputy Crime Intelligence Head Feroz Khan says he's exploring other legal avenues after his urgent application to retrieve his electronic devices was removed from the Johannesburg High Court roll. Police say the devices seized from Khan earlier this month have already been handed to the Madlanga Commission. The seizure happened when police raided Khan's home and arrested him for possession of unwrought gold. Nkosikhona Malingamnisi reports.
5: Khan's lawyers argued yesterday that the transfer happened while the legality of the search and seizure was still being challenged in court. They also accused the SAPS of disclosing the information at the last minute and criticized police conduct during the litigation process. The court removed the matter from the urgent roll by agreement, with costs reserved while Khan's legal team considers further legal steps. Khan is of the view that the devices contain highly sensitive information that could put lives at risk if released. Or see Khona Malingamnisi, Eyewitness News.
3: The ANC has recalled Sipho Radebe as Emfuleni mayor following a range of service delivery failures. The party says the decision follows an internal assessment which found Radebe may not be the best person for the job. It says under his leadership, basic service delivery, including road repairs and community cleaning, has deteriorated significantly. Alpha Ramushwana reports.
6: The Emfuleni local municipality has been named one of the worst performing municipalities with its finances and service delivery in disarray. Earlier this year, Eyewitness News visited several communities and found roads unrepaired for years, sewage flooding homes and a pungent smell lingering across areas. The ANC says its mayor, Sipho Radebe, has failed to address the daily challenges faced by residents. It also says that as it prepares for the upcoming local government elections, underperforming mayors will be removed. Alpha Ramshwana, Eyewitness News.
3: Developers of a teacher professional development program say they want all learners to be able to explain maths concepts in their home languages. MPO, Fundawande and Wits University have spent the past 2 years training teachers in KwaZulu-Natal and Limpopo to do this. Their research found before the program, some learners up to grade 6 could not understand maths or read for understanding. Jabuli Lembata has more.
7: Wits University's Anthony Essen says teachers need sustained support to navigate the relationship between language, understanding, participation, and learning.
8: So one of the things we train our teachers to do is to be able to ask the why question, the explain question, not just tell us how you did it, the procedures. I always say that one of the key issues with teaching mathematics is that teachers teach mathematics as if all you need to know is the procedures.
7: Essen says the bigger goal is for all children in South Africa to read for meaning and calculate with confidence by the age of 10 in 2023. The two parties have called for further collaboration to expand the work. Jabuli Lembata, Eyewitness News, Johannesburg.
3: And 18 people, including 10 children, have been killed in a truck crash in Afghanistan. The vehicle was carrying Afghan families returning from Pakistan. 29 people were injured in today's incident. Authorities in Pakistan have toughened their stance on Afghan migrants and refugees in their country, causing an outlaw that often includes families traveling with their belongings in trucks. Gauteng's partly cloudy, highs between 22 and 23. Cape Town's fine with a moderate to fresh southeasterly, reaching a high of 20 degrees. The top story in EWN this hour, Northwest anti-crime activist Thato Molosankwe is being laid to rest today.
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11: Good morning and welcome to my favorite part of a Saturday morning, the Time Tunnel with five hits and headlines, and I'll give you an audio clue between songs one and two. Hopefully that'll help you, or it may confuse you. You never know. But get your guesses ready on 072-702-1702. Been getting some awesome guesses, just not able to play it because it comes through late during the feature towards the end. So try and get in at the beginning, or at least by song two. 072-702-1702. Your guesses are most welcome. And tell me what you're up to in the Maestri and why these songs form the soundtrack to your life as well. Yeah, great memories coming up. So some headlines for you on the 26th of April. Winnie Madikizela Mandela was re-elected as president of the African National Congress's Women's League by 656 votes to 114. Yeah, the media may have bashed her, but the comrades did vote for her. So that happened on the 26th of April. 25 June, Christie's auctioned off some of the wardrobe of Diana, Princess of Wales, to the value of $5.5 million. Yep. That happened on the 25th of July, June rather, in the Maestri year. 15 September, Google.com was registered as a domain. So, you think you know what the Maestri year is? Get guessing now.
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702 Music for a Saturday. Yeah, it is the Time Tunnel. That was the Cardigans and Love Fool. Also, Ultimate Chaos and Casanova. Oh, yes. It was quite a thing being called a Casanova back in the day. I don't think it'll sit well these days, but anyway. Between songs one and two, I played you that audio clue from what happened on the 8th of September, the debut of Ally McBeal. Ah, that zany comedy. Although it was based in a law firm, but it was more about the emotional stuff going on in the background. That was what the storylines were based on. Yeah, the American legal comedy drama television series Ally McBeal debuted on Fox Network on the 8th of September, the Maestro year. It revolves around Callister Flockhart's title role, Ally McBeal, and as she played the role of a lawyer working in a Boston law firm, Cage and Fish. Upon premiering, the show was an instant hit, averaging around 11 million viewers per episode, and that in the US alone. So what's your guess of what the Maestria is today? 072-702-1702. Sean in Midrand says it's got to be in the 90s. I'm thinking 96. Yeah, I finished school and wasn't sure what I was going to do with my life, so I decided to take a gap year, travel the world as well. But yeah, this seems to be 1996. And Nozipo in Soweto says, feels more like 98. What do you say? 98 or 96? The Maestria.

Austria today. 072 702 1702. Hit me up with your guesses and tell me why these songs are familiar to you, why they stand out and form the soundtrack to your life. On with the hits now on 702 Music, the Time Tunnel with me, Kenny Maestri, hanging out with Ms. Janet G.

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2: Good morning, Kenny. It's Trevor, the UK. My guest for the Maestri year, 1987. First year at university. Knockout, Peter Maritzburg. Yes, your hometown. So my guest, 1987.

0: 702 Music for a Saturday in the Time Tunnel. The Maestria today, what is it? Yeah, this is the Bee Gees and Alone. Love that song. What a good vibe about it as well. And ahead of that, Janet Jackson. Got it till it's gone. So what is the Maestria today, Justine?
1: Hi, Uncle Kenny. It's Justine from Durban. And I would say the Maestria is 1998. Thanks so much.
0: Ooh, sounding a little under the weather there, Justine. Hope you get better, yeah? Or if you're just not feeling too good today, maybe the music will get you going.
2: Good morning, Kenny. Ellie McBeal was one of my favorite shows. And I was thinking maybe it's the late 80s, 89, 1991. So I'm going to say the Maestria is 1992. I think it's late 80s, early 90s. 1990, let me say
0: 19.
2: Okay, final answer, 1991. Thank you, Kenny. Bye.
0: Ooh, Lindy. So what is the Maestria year today? According to Trevor in the UK, it's 87. Nah, dude, you're way off base. It's not the 80s. Definitely the 90s. But which year in the 90s? What's the Maestria year today? Let me know. 072-702-1702.

0: It's Ultranate and Free. What a song. It reminds me of ENF, funny enough. I was doing lunchtimes on Metro FM and he was at 5 FM. And we both loved the song at the same time. But yeah, it's one of those things that sticks out for me. So what is the mystery? And I think I may have given away which year it is when I mentioned that I was on national radio. What do you think?
1: Hey, Kenny. It's Salvin from Randburg. I think the mystery year is 1997. It was my first year of campus, and all of these songs are bringing back memories of commuting between Port Elizabeth and KZN in those years, yeah.
0: Thank you, Salvin. Yeah, so he says 1997 as opposed to Trevor in the UK, who said 87.
2: I can make this specific for Pretoria. I think the mystery has to be 1998, the song by Janet Jackson, and also the auctioning of property belonging to Lady Diana, who passed on the previous year, which was 1997. So as I say, for me, the mystery is 1998. Love the show, love the time channel, also making the register. Bye, Ken.
0: Pizzi, quite close, ne? By the way, the auctioning of the clothes happened a few months, or was it 2 or 3 months, just before she was killed in that car accident. So, 97 or 98? That's the question.
3: Mr. Kenny Mystery, I think the year was 1997. Because that was the year when I got married, a week before Princess Diana, when she passed on. I think that was also the year when Ally McBeal, when it was first on the screens in 1997.
0: Thank you, Mario. Pleasure having your guests coming through. So next year is 30 years, my man. Pulling time. 1997, the Maestri year today. Inner city, moving fast, meaningful connection has become a luxury. On Sunday, 31 May, tomorrow, You and Me, Africa brings together music, food, conversation, and community for an elevated cultural experience in Sandton. 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You and Me Africa. 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

0: ik shag op hagat. The song, it's got vibes, man. It's just got vibes. Pio Josingwe, di hamela pezulu, preceded by D, light grooves in the heart, and a mafuta gem of note from Trompis, Sweetie Lavo, as opposed to Mahasman. Yeah, I know, that's my favorite as well. Hey, so if you, you know, have a bit of withdrawal symptoms like I do during the week, because, you know, I only get to be a weekend special on the radio, Joey G and myself have teamed up for a live stream every Thursday from 8 p.m. Central African time on TikTok. So catch us, kind of like what we do at the weekend on the radio. Yeah, so slow jams, going into some mid-tempo vibes, 80s, 90s. So it's called Best of 80s and 90s and more. And that's every Thursday night at 8 p.m. on TikTok Live. We broadcast live from Joey's club called Dance Cafe Florida in Johannesburg. Yeah, we also make it into a date night, so you can come through for free. More details on our socials. Speaking of Joey G, he's going to be joining me tomorrow for the very first Soul Connects, happening at the Hyde in the Reserve Office Park, which is in Sandton. So looking forward to that one. It's going to be something rather special. A new Sunday movement. Different concept, an evolved concept, if you can put it that way. Fine dining as well, so it's, great food, let's put it. It's a chance for you to connect with family and friends and perhaps make some new friends. Maybe business partnerships or other kinds of partnerships. But yeah, it's all good, man. We'll be connecting tomorrow. And like we do on the live stream where we mix side by side and one on one, going to be doing that with ballads tomorrow at Soul Connects. Thank you to each and every one of you who bought tickets. We were sold out within 3 weeks, and a big thanks to 702 for joining in and celebrating with us. Soul Connects in celebration with Radio 702 tomorrow at the Hyde. We'll be streaming it on TikTok, so you can catch it there at Kenny Maestri on TikTok. And in weeks to come, we'll evolve it, and months to come, it's going to be even better.
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2: 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Anyone in business is actually trying to improve the economy. 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
8: Good morning, Kenny. It's Terence Singh. Please play We Are Family by Sister Sledge. It's wishing all my family and friends a wonderful weekend, and also to the regular 702 listeners and to you as well.

0: It's the weekend and Hitch come out to play on 702 Music. It was Sister Sledge and We Are Family for the 702 Music family, yeah. And there's Mark Alex and Quick Quick. It's certainly coming at you quick and fast, yeah. In the next hour, the Classic Club Jams mix with Kick-Ass Kenny doing my thing, yeah. It's the mix that I did on Tondo's drive, 947 drive with Tondo, a few weeks ago.
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7: Good afternoon, I'm Aurélie Kalinga. President Cyril Ramaphosa will today launch the Kruger National Park Centenary Commemoration. The event takes place at Kukuza Rest Camp in Mpumalanga, marking 100 years since it was officially declared a national park. The theme is Our Heritage, Our Future, honouring the role of protecting the country's biodiversity. Cameron Clark reports.
8: South Africa's first official national park is turning 100, with a president set to launch the commemorative celebrations. In 1926, the Sabi Game Reserve was officially declared the Kruger National Park, initially founded by then Transvaal President Paul Kruger in 1898. The nearly 20,000-kilometer park is home to more than 700 animal species, more than 2,000 plant species, and 250 cultural heritage sites, among them 130 ancient rock art sites. Presidential spokesperson Vincent Magwenya says President Cyril Ramaphosa will highlight the importance of collaborative conservation efforts.
9: Kruger National Park remains one of South Africa's leading conservation and tourism assets and continues to contribute significantly to biodiversity conservation.
8: The president's address this evening will highlight the park's history of environmental sustainability while also reflecting on its resilience following flooding earlier this year. Cameron Clark, Eyewitness News.
7: Northwest anti-crime activist Thato Molosankwe is being laid to rest today. Molosankwe was killed by unknown gunmen last week. His funeral is being held at the Mahikeng Civic Center. Tabiso Goba is there.
10: Thousands of people have gathered at the Mahikeng Civic Center to say their last goodbyes to Thato Molosankwe. The Molosankwe family initially wanted a small and intimate funeral. However, the outpouring of love led to the funeral being held at the Civic Center. The venue is filled with Mahikeng community members, politicians, and activists from across the country, all of whom were touched by Molosankwe's activism. Speakers have described him as a larger-than-life character who cared deeply about Mahikeng and its people. Thabiso Koba, Eyewitness News, Northwest.
7: Deputy Crime Intelligence Head Feroz Khan says he's exploring other avenues after his urgent application to retrieve his electronic devices was removed from the Johannesburg High Court roll. Police say the devices seized from Khan earlier this month have already been handed to the Matlanga Commission. The seizure happened when police raided Khan's home and arrested him for possession of unwrought gold. Nkosi Khona Malingamnisi reports.
11: Khan's lawyers argued yesterday that the transfer happened while the legality of the search and seizure was still being challenged in court. They also accused the SAPS of disclosing the information at the last minute and criticized police conduct during the litigation process. The court removed the matter from the urgent roll by agreement with costs reserved while Khan's legal team considers further legal steps. Khan is of the view that the devices contain highly sensitive information that could put lives at risk if released. Or see Khona Malingamnisi Eyewitness News.
7: The city of Cape Town says additional firefighting resources deployed during the warmer months are being stood down. This includes 78 seasonal wildland firefighters temporarily employed to support fire and rescue services as part of the city's summer readiness plan. The city says firefighters responded to more than 12,000 vegetation blazes between September last year and the 27th of May this year. More than 25,000 incidents were attended to in total, including vehicle crashes and residential fires. MACO member for Safety and Security JP Smith has saluted the Winelands firefighters for their work on the front lines.
12: The wildland firefighters are strategically deployed to cover areas prone to runaway vegetation fires, freeing up permanent on-duty staff to attend to other types of emergencies. And as the statistics show, their presence is critical because the pressure on our fire and rescue service is relentless on all fronts.
7: And four more men trapped in a semi-submerged Laos cave for 10 days have been freed. A total of five people have now been rescued while two remain missing. The seven men became trapped in the cave when flash floods stranded them as they searched for gold. Gauteng's partly cloudy, highs between 22 and 23. Cape Town's fine with a moderate to fresh southeasterly wind reaching a high of 20 degrees. The top story in EWN this hour, President Cyril Ramaphosa will today launch the Kruger National Park Centenary Commemoration.
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0: Good afternoon and welcome to my favorite part of a Saturday afternoon. And today I'm looking forward to sharing this mix with you. I did it live on 947 Drive with Tando Tabete. Yeah, it was a good experience because, you know, for the show, I do it at home. I record it. I'm comfortable. But doing it live has its own pressures. So I listened. I was like, nah, I can do better. And I did. So here it is. The songs that I played on Tando's show a couple of weeks ago on the 8th of May, actually, on my late dad's birthday as well. He would have turned 77. Wow. No, what am I saying? More like 87. I'm doing a travel on you now. Yeah, my dad would have turned 87. Anyway, happy heavenly birthday, Dad. Yeah, so it's all those songs, plus a bonus one because we've got more time today. So there you go. It's show some love to your DJ, Kick-Ass Kenny, on 072-702-1702.
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1: Kenny Maestri in the mix.

Yo, Kenny, I've just had 3 songs on the mix, but I am loving it. 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Keep pumping them, Kenny. 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

0: It's Happy Radio Jams just for you. Compliments of Kick-Ass Kenny in the mix. So I played the first five songs on Tando's show on the 8th of May. It was a Friday, the Friday mix, yeah. UPZ featuring DKP, Pure Surprise. We used to call it Ludo Cafe because it was on his compilation. the morning jam days when I was on Metro FM doing the breakfast show. That was fun. Tripled the listenership within 2 years. Just say. Samantha James, Rise, Sheena, and Let the Beat Hit 'em. Nutty Nice featuring A Mala Mulamu. Nkamodira Khore, Kemchez, Kula Box. You know, South Africans, we love to bula boots. Nick Holder, Summer Days, as well as Richard Humpty Vision featuring Devon and All Right. I didn't get a chance to play that on Tando's show because time was obviously of the essence. But yeah, I thought I'd throw that in as a bonus. So I'm going to post that link on my Facebook page, Kenny Maestri, so you can download the mix. That link will expire in the middle of next week, so make sure you do it before the link expires on my Facebook page. Okay. So Lou Cunyapin says, Mr. Maestri, it sounded great on 947 as it does now. Take a bow. Sexy smooth. Thank you, Lou. Says, goosebump stuff. Miss my Jeep because I'd be cranking up the mix. Rock Shambi's pump the words.
1: Kenny, my candle.
2: I will.
1: Do it, my man. Radio 702. What a lovely music, my brother. What a lovely music. Well done for your good work.
0: Hola.
1: Moses from Zakaria Park, my brother. I'm back.
3: Well, what can I say? I'm out of breath, actually. Wow. High-tempered stuff, man. The classic club jam mix. Absolutely amazing today. It's Trevor in the UK. Thumbs up from me.
4: Kenny.
0: Mm-hmm. Words are failing.
4: Thank you, Kenny.
5: Hi, Kenny. Good Saturday. You reminded me of the old days. Nkamudira, man. Nkamudira, Khore. I remember that song, Kenny, driving all the way up to Namibia via Botswana. Oh, Kenny, Khanti, Kang. Oh, Kenny, I enjoyed that song. Thank you, Kenny. Matata Makulu here. Happy Saturday.
0: Munati Fela. Everything is good right here, man. That song, I think, was made by Bra Abe. Love Nutty Nice, but yeah, Bra Abe's vocals were just amazing. I'd like to dedicate this mix to DJ Fresh, because there was some Fresh House flavor in that mix as well, especially with Sheena, Let the Beat Hit Him. And welcome back to commercial radio, DJ Fresh. Looking forward to the mornings.
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0: Guguletu, Ustotwena, you know, you and I, especially before my show. But check it out tomorrow, Weekend Breakfast with Googs. 702 Josie My Josie Walk the Talk is calling on you to walk with the people for the people on Sunday, 26th July. Save the date. Babize Bonke. And this year we can choose from three different inner city routes. 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And Jewel City past the Field of Dreams and Maharishi Invincibility Institute. You then go through the Main Street precinct, Gandhi Square, and past the Carlton Centre, finishing off at Ellis Park. So whether you're taking on the 8, 5 or 15 kilometre, enter now on primemediaplus.com and get ready for the 702 Josie My Josie Walk the Talk, hosted by the City of Joburg.
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3: 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MDZ, Teddy K. Back again in the place to

Man, I wish it was a Saturday every day of the week. Daddy K back in studio, by the way. Looking forward to his new material coming out, yeah. Teaming up with Mandoza, jamming right here on 702 with Friday. Ahead of that, Apache Indian, Boom Shakalak. And Boom Shaka, voila. Ah, Mafuta jamming with Kick-Ass Kenny, baby. Destiny's Child now on 702.

0: Yo, 22 years old, 04. Ah, Louise Zabala, My Angel, Diggalicious Jam as well. Ahead of that, Destiny's Child and Bootylicious. Everybody loves Tabooty, I'm just thinking of that. Anyway, yeah, my mix was called the Tabooty Mix, so because of being on the show. Anyway.
1: Kenny, my man, you know this track by Boom Shaka? Gives me goosebumps. I don't know why. And I can safely say now, without anything, there's no track that will ever remain here in South Africa as compared to this one. Boom Shaka here was something else. Mosquito, the Kalawa Jesmi here, they were on something making this track. Top track for years to come. Andile and Broken Downs.
0: Danko Andile, really appreciate that, man. Yeah, I mean, really, for me, I have to concur. Boom Shaka, one of the top Kwaito acts coming out of Mzansi. EWN is next.
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7: This is EWN.
8: Good afternoon, I'm Khumbuzile Tabete. Ratings agency Moody's has upgraded the city of Cape Town's credit outlook from stable to positive. It cited the municipality's credit strength and its ability to mitigate national electricity-related risks. The agency says the city has improved the environment in which services are delivered and has a 98% collection rate supporting strong cash generation. Economist Yanir Sow says while the improved outlook on the city's long-term debt is encouraging, it still needs to further improve to reach investment grade. The Moody's upgrade comes just days after South Africa's sovereign outlook was also revised to positive, although the agency notes the city's rating is kept by the national outlook.
9: An improved credit risk rating brings with it the ability to borrow funds over the long term at lower interest rate than would otherwise apply. However, a positive outlook is a first step on that long journey.
8: The administrator overseeing one of the country's worst-run municipalities says a key move to get it working again is to trim the workforce. The Tsobotla local municipality in the northwest employs 720 people. However, administrator Kopong Ralikonsane says it only needs 450 people to run efficiently.
10: We are looking at evaluating appointment processes of every single individual in the municipality space, and then we will take it from there to see whether people were properly appointed. So in some instances, we do find people doing duplicate work.
8: Ralikonsane was brought in by cabinet to oversee the municipality's day-to-day running after it was placed under administration last year. Yesterday, National Treasury submitted its financial recovery plan for the municipality. Police are investigating a shooting incident in Alexandra this morning. One person was killed and six others wounded on 6th Avenue. It's believed two people were arguing and one of them drew a firearm and opened fire. Gauteng Police spokesperson Dimakatso Nebuluholi says a case of murder and six counts of attempted murder has been opened.
11: Seven people were injured and taken to a local clinic where one was declared dead upon arrival. The police request anyone who may have information that can assist with the investigations and locate the suspect to contact the Crime Stop line or alternatively report anonymous tip-offs on MySubs app.
8: And finally, in KwaZulu-Natal, a national office bearer of the All Truck Drivers Forum South Africa has been arrested for allegedly inciting violence along the N3 in Bergville. Officers on patrol found a group of about 10 people stopping trucks before they fled into nearby bushes in the early hours of this morning, abandoning their vehicle. Police discovered the forum's banner and stones inside the vehicle. KZN Police spokesperson Robert Nechiwunda says three suspects, including the Baki owner.
12: The Baki owner could be linked with the stoning of a bus on the N3 Colenso interchange moments before he was arrested. The suspects were being processed and more charges could be added.
8: Your weather, Gauteng is partly cloudy. Temperatures, Johannesburg and Vereeniging at a high of 22. Pretoria at a high of 23. Cape Town is fine with a high of 20. And the top story in EWN this hour, ratings agency Moody's has upgraded the city of Cape Town's credit outlook from stable to positive. It cited the municipality's credit strength and its ability to mitigate national electricity-related risks.
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13: A very good afternoon. I'm Tato Moloto. The UEFA Champions League final takes centre stage this evening with defending champions PSG locking horns with Premier League champions Arsenal. The French giants wanting to make history by defending their title while the Gunners are chasing their first ever Champions League crown. PSG boss Louis Endrick says that the mission in Paris has always been more than one title.
14: That was my objective. It was my goal, the goal of the club, the goal of the sporting director. It was in the plan. Maybe not faster than we achieved it, but I think we deserve to win the last Champions League. It's more easy when you have the possibilities that we have as a coach and the facilities that the club and the level of the players that I have to achieve those goals.
13: If PSG get this right, they become only but the second team after Real Madrid to get this feat. Back home, the fight for top flight football continues with PSL promotion relegation playoffs this afternoon. Today, it's Magesi who have no choice but to bully Cape Town City at 3 p.m. This if they want to stay in the Betway Premiership next season. Remember, City lost their opener 1-0 to Milford earlier on this week. In rugby, the road to URC glory runs through South Africa today as the quarter finals take place. It's kickoff time at Loftus Versfeld where the Bulls host Mansa. Our EWN sports reporter Lennox Wasara is there for us and he's let us in on some of the key changes for the Bulls going into this game.
15: Wilco Lowe has been out due to a bronchitis infection and Francho Klopper will start with Monet Smith moving to the bench for the Bulls. But this won't disrupt them as they were already in their warm-up routines and their practice routines earlier, looking comfortable, looking ready and focused and determined for this encounter. It's the early passages of play and after a few minutes, the scoreboard remains 0-0. We'll have to wait and see what the scoreboard look like. But for now, there is certainly an expectation in the stands and excitement around here at Loftus Versfeld as fans continue to come in their numbers. Lennox Wasara, Loftus Versfeld.
13: At 3:30, all focus shifts to Cape Town, where Stormers face Cardiff. Here's skipper Ruan now.
16: The players already have a picture in mind. We've seen the players, the coaches have done the analysis, so it just lightens the load a bit over the 2 weeks. You know, you don't have to spend as many hours as you would do if you faced a team in round three in the URC with all that analysis that goes into it. You know, so we've obviously seen the shortcomings. The memory is still fresh from playing them, so... I also said it, that's better from playing a team in round three in the URC, you know, and you're getting them now. Team looks totally different.
13: Meanwhile, tonight, history beacons for the Lions. The Joburg outfit take on Leinster in Dublin in their first ever URC playoff match. The Lions come up against a wounded Leinster who are still reeling from their Championship Cup defeat as far as last week was concerned. But the Irish Giants remain one of the most dangerous teams in the world of rugby, though. So there you have it. Three South African teams, three quarterfinals, and a massive day in the race for the URC crown. Finally, motorsport. Marco Bezzecchi led Aprilia's first ever front row lockout after taking pole in the Italian Grand Prix. This ahead of Raul Fernandez and George Martin. Sprint starts at 3. Tato Moloto, Eyewitness News Sport.
0: Young man.
13: Mr. Mystery.
0: Your boss was complaining that I was disturbing you when you were preparing for your bulletin, when you were listening to the classic club jams mix. Why?
13: Oh, it was too much, hey. Nkamudira.
0: Hey, that nice song. You know, Abe.
13: You know, we don't talk enough about just how magnificent of a producer and musician Natty Nice
0: absolutely
13: is in the house community. He is a genius. It was beautiful. Pure surprise. I mean, is it Lulu Cafe, Brakini? No, it's not.
0: It was on his compilation CD. And I think I may have been partly responsible for it because we had it when I was on Metro doing the breakfast show, the Morning Jam. Lulu dropped that song and so did Natty Nice. And because it was on Lulu's compilation, we kept saying Lulu Cafe, but it's actually UPZ featuring DKP on rap. So before the bulletin at 1 o'clock, I was testing who is a proactive listener. And I see I've got two responses. One from Lou Kanyepin says, no, Kana, 1 o'clock. And this one.
17: Hi, it's 1 o'clock, not 2 o'clock. Cheers, Faisal.
13: Even like, he almost got it wrong.
0: You know, if you're going to claim to be a listener, we want to know if you're listening seriously or not.
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0: the most delicious one, the most delicious DJ on the 702 land. What's going on today, Kenny? You are throwing everything at us, my Futa ones. Classic jam mix. Ay-ya-ya. 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

Simply Red and Money Too's Tied to Mention on 702's Music Weekends. Shalimar, I Can Make You Feel Good. Also, Kashmir, Can I? Bongi certainly enjoyed it. She hit me up on Instagram and it really took her back in time, she says. And yeah, just trying to whip up that message. Here we go. Oh my gosh, Kenny. You take me back to my happy days. This was my jam. Can I get you back? Really appreciate you on radio. Thank you, Bongs. Also, Josh, class of 86, from Richards Bay, who reminded me of this song, and I said to him on Facebook, hey, man, I think I'll play it on my show. And I did, right there. Hope you enjoyed it, Josh. Yeah, you can catch me on the live stream on TikTok every Thursday night with DJ Joey G as we club it with best of the 80s, 90s, and more on a TikTok live stream every Thursday at 8 p.m. Central African time. Let's bring it home now.

0: 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You got it going on with 702 Music and Kick-Ass Kenny all over your radio. Feelings Mutual, that was DJ Jazzy D with Toto. Got a bit of Toto on the way as well as Tweet.
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0: Side to side.

Good day, Mr. Macy. Good day to the 702 family. Please, can you send a shout out to the class of 1980 Eldorado Park? Most of the people are here already at Ethel's place. Please give us something of the 1980s. I'm the G-Man. I'm Fredo.

take you back to fun times right here on 702 Music. It was Toto and Georgie Porgy, Liquor for the Zers, Tweet Boogie Tonight, and this Richard John Smith and ABC of Kissing. Especially for the class of 1980 from El Dorado Park, G-Man and Gang. Hope you guys are going to behave at your reunion. Jamming a 92.7 at 106 FM. It is 702 Music, DSTV Channel 85, sexy baby. Bringing the love of expensive music right to you on your radio. Rick Astley now on 702 with Kick-Ass Kenny. Jamming on the ones and twos. Here we go.

Kenny and the 702 listeners, wishing you a happy Saturday. I just want to send a shout out to my son-in-law who turns 30 today. Happy 30th birthday. Wishing you all the best, Krinesh. And may you have a lovely day. May God bless you and may you have a super day. Love you from Ma.

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0: The energy today, vandaag, yeah, it was special. Thank you so much for joining me and giving me the privilege of your company as well for the last 4 hours. It was Rick Astley and Whenever You Need Somebody, Rhythm for Charles with Red Angel out of Cape Town, A Man in the Mirror, Mary J. Blige, and Just Fine. Got a shout out here from DJ Nivs, who will be in the mix next Saturday on the Classic Club Jams mix, that is. He says, what it is, Kickass Kenny. Please send a big shout out to my cuz from Oz and Candy all the way from Germany. Ooh, guten Tag. Wishing you guys an amazing time with family and hope you soak up all the family vibes and enjoy every minute. Looking forward to catching up with you later at Clive and Debbie's place. Ah, so that's where the biryani chow is happening. I'm just saying, I must take my 2 liter ice cream container.
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4: Good afternoon. I'm Kumbuzile Tabete. Rand Water says its planned maintenance program in parts of Johannesburg, Tshwane and Ekurhuleni is progressing well. The utility says work at the Akenhof and Swartkoppie's pump systems has been completed and that both are now pumping at full capacity. Buleng Maake has more.
5: The utility says it has now resumed the restoration process, meaning that systems will start improving over the next 3 to 5 days. It says full supply will vary from lower-lying areas with direct feeds expected to recover first, while higher-lying areas recovering last. Ranwater says necessary interventions are in place with tankers supplying water to affected areas. Residents are being urged to continue using water sparingly. The repair work, which started yesterday, is expected to last until Tuesday. Buleng Maake, Eyewitness News.
4: Economist Yanni Rousseau has described the latest credit rating of the city of Cape Town as a step in the right direction. Ratings agency Moody's has upgraded the city's credit outlook from stable to positive. It cited the municipality's credit strength and its ability to mitigate national electricity-related risks. The agency says the city has improved the environment in which services are delivered and has a 98% collection rate, supporting strong cash generation. The Moody's upgrade comes just days after South Africa's sovereign outlook was also revised to positive.
6: An improved credit risk rating brings with it the ability to borrow funds over the long term at lower interest rate than would otherwise apply. However, a positive outlook is a first step on that long journey.
4: The administrator overseeing one of the country's worst-run municipalities says a key move to get it working again is to trim the workforce. The Ditsobotla local municipality in the northwest employs 720 people. However, administrator Kopung Ralikonsane says it only needs 450 people to run efficiently. Ralikonsane was brought in by cabinet to oversee the municipality's day-to-day running after it was placed under administration last year.
7: We are looking at evaluating appointment processes of every single individual in the municipality space, and then we will take it from there to see whether people were properly appointed. So in some instances, we do find people doing duplicate work.
4: Police are investigating a case of murder and 6 counts of attempted murder after a shooting in Alexandra, north of Joburg, this morning. One person was killed and 6 others wounded in the incident. It's believed 2 people were arguing and 1 drew a firearm and opened fire. Gauteng Police spokesperson is Dimakatso Nepoluholi.
8: 7 people were injured and taken to a local clinic, where 1 was declared dead upon arrival. The police request anyone who may have information that can assist with the investigations and locate the suspect to contact the Crime Stop line or alternatively report anonymous tip-offs on MySubs app.
4: And finally to KwaZulu-Natal, where a national office bearer of the All Truck Drivers Forum South Africa has been arrested for allegedly inciting violence along the N3 in Bergville. Officers on patrol found a group of about 10 people stopping trucks before they fled into nearby bushes in the early hours of this morning, abandoning their vehicle. Police discovered the forum's banner and stones inside the vehicle. KZN Police spokesperson Robert Nechibunda says 3 suspects, including the buggy owner, have been arrested.
9: The buggy owner could be linked with the stoning of a bus on the N3 Colenso interchange moments before he was arrested. The suspects were being processed and more charges could be added.
4: Your weather, Gauteng is partly cloudy. Temperatures, Johannesburg and Vereeniging at a high of 22, Pretoria at a high of 23. Cape Town is fine with a high of 20. The top story in EWN this hour, Rentwater says its planned maintenance program in parts of Gauteng is progressing well, with the Akenhof and Zwartkoppie's pump systems pumping at full capacity.
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10: A very good afternoon. I'm Tato Mulato. Well, we start with news just in. Shockwaves across English football this afternoon as reports claim Liverpool and manager Arne Slot have parted ways with immediate effect. The Dutchman leaves Anfield just 1 year after replacing Jurgen Klopp, following months of pressure, dressing room unrest, and of course a disappointing campaign this season. If confirmed, it brings a dramatic end to one of the most turbulent chapters in Liverpool's modern era. Elsewhere though, Arsenal stand on the brink of their greatest night in their club's history as they take on defending champions PSG, this in the UEFA Champions League final. The Gunners are chasing a first ever European crown, while PSG are looking to become the first side since Real Madrid to retain their trophy. Here's Gunners skipper Martin Ødegaard.
11: We just have to take all the positives, all the good feelings, all the good energy and the good experiences. We've been through a lot as a group, and I think everything we've been through, you know, prepared us well for these last few weeks and again tomorrow, you know. So, yeah, we're ready for it and just looking forward to play now.
10: Back home, survival pressure ramps up in the PSL promotion relegation playoffs. Cape Town City are already under the gun after opening this mini league with a 1-0 defeat to Milford earlier on this week. That leaves today's clash at 3 p.m. against Magesi FC in Polokwane as a must-react encounter for the citizens. In rugby, it's halftime at Loftus Versfeld, where Bulls are live with Munster in the URC playoffs quarterfinals. Our EWN Sports reporter Lennox Wasara is there for us, and he lets us in on how this score reflects the Bulls' first half dominance.
12: Andre Pollard has been flawless from the kicking tee, maintaining a 100% success rate and contributing 11 points in an impressive first half display. The Bulls have dominated the breakdown battle, looked solid at set piece, and made the most of their attacking opportunities, crossing for 4 tries to Munster's 2. Tries from Ambrose Papier, Kudli Arensa, Johan Krobler, and Cameron Hanekom have put the Pretoria side in a strong position heading into the second half. The Loftus faithful have turned out in large numbers, and certainly will be cheering on the side into the second half as they look to book their place into the semi-finals. Lennox Wasara, EWN Sport, Loftus Versfeld.
10: At 3:30, there is no room for error at the DHL Stadium, where Stormers face Cardiff. And skipper Ruan Nel says the coaches have done a great job elevating the pressure off the field.
13: The players already have a picture in mind. We've seen the players, the coaches have done the analysis, so it just lightens the load a bit over the 2 weeks. You know, you don't have to spend as many hours as you would do if you faced a team in round three in the URC with all that analysis that goes into it. You know, so we've obviously seen the shortcomings. The memory is still fresh from playing them. So I also said it. That's better from playing a team in round three in the URC, you know, and you're getting them now. Team looks totally different.
10: Meanwhile, the final URC kickoff tonight is in Dublin, where Leinster welcomed the Lions for their first ever URC quarterfinal. The Joburgers arrive with the key men like captain Frankie Horn, as well as centre Henku van der Wijk in the mix, aiming to end Leicester's dominant playoff record. Then Sevens Rugby, South Africa losing 14-24 to Australia. Tato Moloto, Eyewitness News Sport.
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It is Maxi Priest right here on 702 Music on this Saturday. No how? Thanks to Mr. Maestri. Back tomorrow from 10 a.m. It's Bushaza on the radio until 5 p.m. this evening. Okay, so this afternoon all about vibes and positive vibes and that sort of stuff, you know? Bongo Muffin, Maria Pepa, it's 702. Welcome.

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0: Good afternoon, Mr. Sibiya. This is Mandela Steve in Omonde, signing in the register on a Saturday afternoon. Give us some good music, brother. We're just relaxing. Moreover, it's a month end. We're sitting in the house. Thank you.
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0: And then you have songs that talk about exceptionally handsome men. Oh, Sister Slage, and he's the greatest dancer on 702 Music. I'm Pushaza Sibiya. Welcome aboard. You and I together until 5 this evening. Of course, Plage, who else did we listen to? Oh, Bongo Muffin, eh? Maria Pepa, Close to You, Maxi Priest. So it does turn out that this particular song that I've just played for you by Sister Slage was fronted by the lead vocalist, who's Kathy Slage. Basically tells us a story about, you know, that exceptionally handsome and talented man. And that particular dancer commands the floor of San Francisco nightclub. I mean, can you just believe it, eh? So the next time they speak to you, maybe you would call yourself the greatest dancer. You don't have to be the greatest dancer, but you can just be on that stage. Nothing wrong there. 29 minutes after 2, this is 702 Music and I'm Pushaza Sibiya. By the way, I wanted to share this with you earlier. In fact, it's a pity that Tato quickly left the studio earlier. But I wanted to say I'm so proud of myself because I managed to watch Mamelodi Sundowns yesterday and RB Leipzig. I believe that's how it's pronounced. And my newfound love, being Mamelodi Sundowns, won 3-0. I was not sure initially how the game was going to pan out. So all I need now is a t-shirt, okay, just to show that I am a real fan. I'll be okay there.
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2: 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My name is Karabo Siputi from Johannesburg. I'm a regular 702 listener. I find it very informative. From breaking news to current news, travel, entertainment, I'm always going to listen to 702 for as long as I'm here. And yeah, keep up the good work and keep informing us and empowering us with all the knowledge.
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0: It is Black Box right here on 702 Music. Ibhokisi elimnyama, Fantasy. 14:39 is your time. I must apologize because I said earlier Sundowns won 3-0. It was actually 3-1. So thanks, Abel. Abel is Clement Manyatela's technical producer, man with a heck of a lot of expertise. And I see also Puleng is dropping an image there saying, it was 3-1. Okay, well, thank you so much for that. It's 702 Music. My name is Pushaza Sibiya Stimela. And go on, live your life back after this with a song there from Phil Theron on 702.
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0: ukwazi kwanzima. Thandazo Katya. Sensei 702 Music. Out of this Phil Theron, hey? Everybody's laughing. And as I usually say, music is a way of connecting us as the human race. And speaking of music and everything else around it, I must tell you, Mzansi Ballet proudly presents Heal the World. That's the inspiring new ballet set to the iconic music of global legend Michael Jackson, choreographed by South African prima ballerina and award-winning choreographer Angela Revie in collaboration with renowned Mexican dancer or guest dancer and choreographer George Wade. This powerful production celebrates dance as a force for connection, healing, and transformation. It tells a deeply story and emotionally charged story of resilience and self-discovery. Heal the World runs from 13 May to 7 June at the Peter Torin Theatre at Monte Cassino. Get your tickets now through web tickets.
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3: Good afternoon. I'm Khumbuzile Thabete. Randwater says its planned maintenance program in parts of Johannesburg, Tshwane and Ekurhuleni is progressing well. The utility says work at the Akenhof and Swartkoppie's pump systems has been completed and that both are now pumping at full capacity. Puleng Maike has more.
4: The utility says it has now resumed the restoration process, meaning that systems will start improving over the next 3 to 5 days. It says full supply will vary from lower-lying areas with direct feeds expected to recover first, while higher-lying areas recovering last. Randwater says necessary interventions are in place with tankers supplying water to affected areas. Residents are being urged to continue using water sparingly. The repair work, which started yesterday, is expected to last until Tuesday. Puleng Maake, Eyewitness News.
3: The ANC has recalled Emfuleni Mayor Sipho Radebe, citing service delivery challenges in the municipality. In a statement, the party says it met with Radebe, who has since stepped down, adding that he accepted the decision. Kemre Clark has more.
5: Emfuleni has been in the news for its service delivery challenges, including poor quality water, corruption, lack of refuse collection, and inadequate basic infrastructure. The ANC's provincial leadership says its declaration of 2026 as the year of decisive action to fix local government and transform the economy requires ANC-led municipalities to improve service delivery and address financial and governance challenges. It says it has also met with the South African Communist Party, which has welcomed the handling of the matter, and that ANC officials share the commitment to reset the municipality and better serve residents. Emfuleni has been under provincial intervention in terms of Section 139 of the Constitution since 2018 and operates under a revised financial recovery plan adopted in 2024. Camry Clark, Eyewitness News.
3: Slain anti-crime activist Thato Mulusankwe has been laid to rest in his hometown of Mahikeng in the northwest. Thousands of people gathered at the Mahikeng Civic Center to bid farewell to Mulusankwe. The outspoken social justice activist was killed by unknown gunmen in his home last Tuesday. His family says the activist was obsessed with making a positive change. His nephew, Ntati Mulusankwe, says his late uncle would always advise the young ones in the family to always speak out against wrongdoing.
6: There's a song called Man in the Mirror by Michael Jackson, and it was his favorite song. There's a particular line that says, I'm gonna make a change for once in my life. I'm gonna make a difference. And our uncle took that to heart. He really made a beautiful impact on all of us. He loved his family, and he loved Buputa Tswana. He would never call it Mahikeng. He'd always call it Buputa Tswana. He fought hard for it, and his legacy will live on.
3: Motorists are advised to expect heavy traffic and road closures around Nasrec, south of Joburg, this weekend, as several major events are taking place today and tomorrow. Johannesburg Metro Police officers will be deployed across key routes, including Nasrec Road, Golden Highway and the Soweto Highway, to manage traffic and ensure public safety. Spokesperson Olani Fihla has urged attendees to use designated parking areas and warned that illegal parking and informal car guards will not be tolerated.
7: JMPD will not tolerate any obstructions on Nasrec Road or Rancho Road, and vehicles parked illegally will be towed, and will be monitoring these areas closely to protect pedestrians and ensure emergency vehicle access.
3: Your weather, Gauteng is partly cloudy. Temperatures, Johannesburg and Vereeniging at a high of 22. Pretoria is at a high of 23 degrees. Cape Town is fine with a high of 20. The top story in EWN this hour, Rainwater says its planned maintenance program in parts of Gauteng is progressing well, with the Akenhof and Swartkoppie systems pumping at full capacity.
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8: A very good afternoon. I'm Tato Moloto. Let's start at Loftus-Versfeld, where the Bulls are through to the URC semi-finals after beating Munster 45-14. But you don't have to take my word for it, because our EWN Sports reporter Lennox Wasara lets us in. He is at Loftus-Versfeld.
9: Henry Pollard has been flawless from the kicking tee, maintaining a 100% success rate and contributing 11 points in an impressive first half display. The Bulls have dominated the breakdown battle, looked solid at set piece, and made the most of their attacking opportunities, crossing for four tries to Munster's two. Tries from Ambrose Papier, Kutli Arensa, Johan Krobler, and Cameron Hanekom have put the Pretoria side in a strong position heading into the second half. The Loftus faithful have turned out in large numbers and certainly will be cheering on the side into the second half as they look to book their place into the semi-finals. Lennox Wasara, EWN Sport, Loftus-Versfeld.
8: More URC action now at 3:30. It is no room for error at the DHL Stadium, where the Stormers face Cardiff, and skipper Ruan Nal says that the coaches have done well to elevate the pressure off the field.
10: The players already have a picture in mind. We've seen the players, the coaches have done the analysis, so it just lightens the load a bit over the 2 weeks. You know, you don't have to spend as many hours as you would do if you faced a team in round three in the URC with all that analysis that goes into it. You know, so we've obviously seen the shortcomings. The memory is still fresh from playing them. So I also said it. That's better from playing a team in round three in the URC. You know, and you're getting them now. Team looks totally different.
8: The final game of the United Rugby Championship sees the Leinster and Dublin welcoming the Lions for their first ever URC quarterfinals. Elsewhere in Sevens Rugby, Australia ran in four tries on their way to a 24-14 victory over South Africa in their Pool A clash. In football, it is Arsenal who stand on the brink of greatness as far as club history is concerned. They take on defending champions PSG in the UEFA Champions League final. The Gunners are chasing a first ever European crown, while PSG looking to become the first side since Real Madrid to retain the trophy. Here's Gunners skipper Martin Odegaard.
11: We just have to take all the positives, all the good feelings, all the good energy and the good experiences. We've been through a lot as a group, and I think everything we've been through, you know, prepared us well for these last few weeks and again tomorrow, you know. So yeah, we're ready for it and just looking forward to play now.
8: For Liverpool, they are on the hunt for a new coach after announcing today that they have parted ways with manager Arne Slot with immediate effect. Back home, it's kickoff time in Polokwane, where survival pressure ramps up in the PSL promotion relegation playoffs. Cape Town City are already under the gun after opening their mini league with a 1-0 defeat to Milford earlier on this week. That leaves today's clash against Magesi as a must-react encounter for the Citizens. And then on the golf course, Taylor Couch as well as Jacqueline Niemann shared a one-stroke lead over Zimbabwe's Scott Vincent heading into the final round of LIV Golf Korea. Tato Moloto, Eyewitness News Sport.
12: We're calling on Joburg to walk the inner city with us. In 702 Jose Majozi, walk the talk. Babise bonke. 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

good for this song, hey? It is Unati on 702 Music. 16 after 3, song is called You Are Divine. Michael Jackson, Remember the Time. Oh, but there it is. It's Pushaza on the radio until 5 p.m. this evening. You know, it's a big weekend, so lots of things happen on a big weekend, but I'd love to get in touch with you, you know? Just because it's a big weekend doesn't mean you have to stay away. 072-702-1702. This is Mimi

0: know there are songs that you can listen to on a Saturday, you listen to a song on a Sunday, and then of course any other day of the week. The Commodores, 702 Music. The song is called Night Shift. It's Pushaza on the radio until 5 this evening. Very, very interesting to establish that originally the Commodores opposed the label's decision to release this particular song. So they basically didn't want the song to be released. And I'm sure whatever their reservations were there, we must respect it. But nonetheless, despite the band's initial objections, Motown executives pushed it forward and said, we are going to do it anyway. Then the song got released, and this is where you and I find ourselves enjoying a song by the Commodores and Night Shift. And ahead of that, Ubongeziwe, Ubongeziwe Mamandla, and Mariah Carey, Make It Happen, all playing on 702 Music. Hello to Casey. Casey's listening all the way in Ferndale, Randburg. Stacy as well. Hello, Stacy. Also picked up a message all the way from the Val. So Val, or the Val once again, well represented on 702 Music. Love to hear it all day, every day. And you can do the same. 072-702-1702. Coming up just after the ad break, there's a song which happens to be a great sing-along tune, which I think you and I need to start preparing for, as our lungs and throats are going to have it.
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7: Mushasa, this is Dalom all the way from Tafelkop in Limpopo. Hey, bro. Ah, yeah, this 702 Music. Starting from your Kenny Mainstay up until you. Ah, you guys are on steroids. I know you are hitting all the tunes, brothers.

0: afternoon, Mr. PS. Hope you're good. I'm sending the register out of a like a sunny day out of Bloemfontein. Just battling with flu. While I'm listening to you, I'm feeling much better. Thank you for the lovely music, Mr. PS. Leone Brelandaba, Bloemfontein, 99.5.
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0: It is Amifaku. 702 Music, goodbye. Hey? 1540 is your time on 702 Music. I'm Pushaza Sibiya on a Saturday afternoon, and this we do every single weekend, round about the same time. Little Sister also joined us, by the way, with Peace on Earth. Beautiful song. I cannot remember the first time I first heard Little Sister, but I can tell you now, and for free, I love free things, you know? As long as it comes with love, I'm happy. But I must have been in primary school when this song was released. Could be wrong. Actually, the first time I heard the song, round about then, but I can't pin it to a particular year. So, Little Sister, Peace on Earth on 702. My brother, good afternoon.
1: Pushaza.
0: Hola.
1: My brother, my man. I'm going on Columna during the day. I am Shaya Wapo. Along Lalelo Pili Ocean, Caribbean Queen. Lalelo Nolitan, Donasana, Olitsolo Makanimele. I'm from Tropenia, Wonga Prawam.
0: You too, brother. I hope Uno Thunder is listening to Billy Ocean. As of now, Caribbean Queen, it's playing on 702.

0: Good afternoon, my favorite person, Mr. P.S. I'm listening to your good music as always. Can you please play me the song by Sipokazi Amatala? Thank you so much. It's Magdalene.
1: Kickback.
2: It's the

0: It is Messi Fagela, Save Note to Music, Mama Ndialila. Head of this, Sipogazi, Amacala. EWN is coming up on the other side of this.
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2: 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My name is Nontanta Khatebet, and I listen to 702 during the week and on weekends, because on weekends, it's the Soul Sundays. Kenny Mystery and Pushala.
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0: You know, Johannesburg is a city best experienced on foot. It's in the streets, the stories, the people, and the energy that makes the city so special. So if you are looking for a unique way to reconnect with the heart of Jozi, here's an opportunity to do exactly that. Jozi, My Jozi Walk the Talk is calling on you to walk with the people, for the people, on Sunday, 26 July, Babize Bonke. 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
8: Good afternoon, I'm Khumbuzile Thabete. Humanitarian organization Gift of the Givers says it's continuing with its work at the Plastic View informal settlement in Pretoria East. A fire raised through the area this week and displacing scores of families. The organization's Clifford Mabe says 600 plates of warm meals were served. Mabe adds that hygiene items and other relief supplies have also been distributed to affected residents.
9: On the ground, the team found out that there's 180 shacks that were burned down. Our team distributed 86 food parcel blankets, mattresses, hygiene packs for this community. Today the team came back again to complete the 100 that was left yesterday, which is food parcel, blanket, mattresses, baby formula, diapers, bottled water.
8: The city of Tshwane says its water distribution network is gradually recovering following the completion of Rainwater's Phase 1 maintenance, with pumping capacity restored to 89%. However, parts of Mabopane, Winterveld and Soshanguve are still experiencing irregular supply and low pressure. City spokesperson Selbibu Kaba has urged residents to use water sparingly.
10: The city reminds residents that the restoration of pumping does not immediately translate into immediate restoration of water supply to all areas. Reservoirs, towers, and pipelines require time to recover before normal distribution pressure can be fully restored across the network.
8: The ANC has recalled Emfuleni Mayor Sipho Radebe, citing service delivery challenges in the municipality. In a statement, the party says it met with Radebe, who has since stepped down, and adding that he accepted the decision. Kemro Clark has more.
11: Emfuleni has been in the news for its service delivery challenges, including poor quality water, corruption, lack of refuse collection, and inadequate basic infrastructure. The ANC's provincial leadership says its declaration of 2026 as the year of deciding decisive action to fix local government and transform the economy requires ANC-led municipalities to improve service delivery and address financial and governance challenges. It says it has also met with the South African Communist Party, which has welcomed the handling of the matter, and that ANC officials share the commitment to reset the municipality and better serve residents. Imphaleni has been under provincial intervention in terms of Section 139 of the Constitution since 2018 and operates under a revised financial recovery plan adopted in 2024. Camry Clark, Eyewitness News.
8: Slain anti-crime activist Thato Mulusankwe has been laid to rest in his hometown of Mahikeng in the northwest. Thousands of people gathered at the Mahikeng Civic Center to bid farewell to Mulusankwe. The outspoken local social justice activist was killed by unknown gunmen in his home last Tuesday. His family says the activist was obsessed with making a positive change. His nephew, Ntate Mulusankwe, says his late uncle would always advise the young ones in the family to always speak out against wrongdoing.
12: There's a song called Man in the Mirror by Michael Jackson, and it was his favorite song. There's a particular line that says, I'm gonna make a change for once in my life. I'm gonna make a difference. And our uncle took that to heart. He really made a beautiful impact on all of us. He loved his family, and he loved Buputatswana. He would never call it Mahikeng. You'd always call it Buputatswana. He fought hard for it, and his legacy will live on.
8: And finally, motorists are advised to expect heavy traffic and road closures around Nasrec, south of Joburg, this weekend, as several major events are taking place today and tomorrow. Johannesburg Metro Police officers will be deployed across key routes, including Nasrec Road, Golden Highway and the Soweto Highway, to manage traffic and ensure public safety. Spokesperson Golani Fihla has urged attendees to use designated parking areas and warned that illegal parking and informal car guards will not be tolerated.
13: JMPD will not tolerate any obstructions on Nasrec Road or Rancho Road, and vehicles parked illegally will be towed, and will be monitoring these areas closely to protect pedestrians and ensure emergency vehicle access.
8: Your weather: Gauteng is partly cloudy. Temperatures: Johannesburg and Vereeniging at a high of 22, Pretoria at a high of 23. Cape Town is fine with a high of 20. The top story in EWN this hour: the humanitarian organisation Gift of the Givers says it's continuing with its work at the Plasticview informal settlement in Pretoria East. A fire raised through the area this week and destroyed about 180 structures.
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Did you listen to the conversation with Clement Manyathela this past Thursday with Ndate Hot Sticks Mabuse? Beautiful interview. 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Beautiful interview that. Chico Twala, various artists as well. Peace in our land on 702. This is DJ Sibu. Remember when it rained? It is Pushaz on the radio until 5.

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2: Hey, so dope. Sipo hot sticks mabuz. Kulun kulun teluzuga. The value of that zuga by that time, jeez, it was a lot. If you had Uzuga to go and carry at school, it was a lot. Thank you for the music, Sotobe. Thank you. Appreciate it. Makata Makulu. Thank you, Sotobe. Wonderful Saturday.

0: Taking us back to 1992 is SWV 702 Music at 16:30 your time. You know Pharrell Williams, eh? I think at the time he was still a teenager, but working with Teddy Riley at the time, Pharrell contributed to this particular song. You know, so the part where it says S, the double, the U, the V. Pharrell Williams worked on that. It's 702 Music, SWV. It's Bouchard's on the radio. Ahead of this happens to be one of my dad's favorite songs, apparently. It's called Imali, and it's playing on 702.
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So if I were to ask you this question, 1996. That should be a complete question, but where were you in 1996? Certainly, this is when the song was released. Puff Johnson, Outside My Window. But that's a very, very beautiful, I'd say, metaphor in this song, hey? Because if you think about it, she says, and if I close my window, what will the future bring? That temptation to shut out the problems of the world and asking whether I should open my eyes or close them. Nothing open them. Let's embrace the challenges, eh? We do have plenty of them, but it's a Saturday. Jimmy Dudu, good afternoon. It's 7:02.

0: Sure, Prabhupada. Aye, sure. Good man. I know you're keeping it down. No. From Kike's Kenny Mysteries mix. No. It's been good show, guys. It's been good show. Thank you, 702. My name is Bongani from Katlehong. Yes, may I please kindly request a song by Boom Shaka? It's dedicated to all 702 lenders and Bafana Bafana, hurrying. But to you, Prapushaza, I know it's been good, guys. It's been good. Thank you. Thank you so much for the great show and great weekend. Thank you. Bye bye.
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0: So if you ask me if I'm happy with the song, of course I am. Ngiyavuma. And I also say, yebo. A certified soundtrack to the weekend, this I tell you. Soul Fire Town. It is a song there with Unsika as well. It's called Yebo. Bumshaka, Gwala, 702. Mr. Mahuma, thank you so much, my doctor. Good doctor. You know, we'd like to call you the resident doctor because you're part of the family, eh? Puff Johnson, outside my window on 702. I'll chat to you tomorrow from 2.
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7: Good evening, I'm Khumbuzile Thabete. The ANC Women's League has endorsed the party's decision for its president, Sisisi Dolashe, to step down. The ANC's Integrity Commission recommended Dolashe to resign as Women's League president. Dolashe appeared at the commission regarding the donated Chinese cars she failed to declare and other scandals that led to President Cyril Ramaphosa firing her as social development minister. The commission found her guilty of misconduct in public office. The ANC Women's League held a special National Executive Committee meeting in Johannesburg today to discuss the matter. The league's Secretary General is Nokuthula Ngcaba.
8: We all agreed unanimously as the ANC Women's League structure that we are in agreement with the decision. We are in full support of the processes that were explained that needs to take place. So we still have to go back to the meeting where we will be able to take a decision on the basis of the possibilities in terms of the options from what the SG explained in terms of our own ways of doing things.
7: Humanitarian organization Gift of the Givers says it's continuing with relief efforts at the Plastic View informal settlement in Pretoria East. A fire raised through the area this week, displacing scores of families. The organization's Clifford Mabe says 600 plates of warm meals were served. Mabe adds that hygiene items and other relief supplies have also been distributed to affected residents.
9: On the ground, the team found out that there's 180 shacks that were burned down. Our team distributed 86 food parcel blankets, mattresses, hygiene packs for this community. Today, the team came back again to complete the 100 that was left yesterday, which is food parcel, blanket, mattresses, baby formula, diapers, bottled water.
7: Still in Tshwane, the city says its water distribution network is gradually recovering following the completion of Rainwater's Phase 1 scheduled maintenance. Pumping capacity has been restored to 89%. However, parts of Mabopane, Winterveld and Soshanguve are still experiencing irregular supply and low pressure. City spokesperson Selbimo Bukaba has urged residents to use water sparingly while reservoirs, towers and pipelines continue to reload and stabilize.
4: The city reminds residents that the restoration of pumping does not immediately translate into immediate restoration of water supply to all areas. Reservoirs, towers and pipelines require time to recover before normal distribution pressure can be fully restored across the network.
7: And finally, social justice activists in Mahikeng have vowed to continue where slain Thato Mulusankwe left off. Mulusankwe was laid to rest today at the Heroes Acre Cemetery in Mahikeng, Northwest. The outspoken anti-crime activist was killed last Tuesday when unknown gunmen stormed his house and shot him several times. Thabiso Koba reports.
10: By the end of the funeral service, the mood had shifted from mourning to celebrating Thato Mulusankwe's life. While police have not made any arrest yet in his murder, speakers at his funeral were clear that he was killed for his activism.
11: Our people cannot die like flies, making a living. We cannot tiptoe around that. As an activist, but we have to say it. Our government, listen to your people.
12: All I'm saying is that my brother, you fought a good fight. Not many are like you. Many of us will never refuse 200,000 rand in cash like you did. I saw you refuse it. And I speak today because of he's a man of conviction. He's a man who stood and he was not a conformist.
10: As Mulusankwe takes his final resting place, his family and friends say the fight to get justice for his killing has just begun. Thabiso Koba, Eyewitness News, Northwest.
7: Your weather, Gauteng can expect partly cloudy and cool conditions tomorrow with temperatures Johannesburg 7 and 21, Pretoria 11 and 22, and Vereeniging 5 and 20. Cape Town will be fine to partly cloudy with moderate southeasterly winds, temperatures peaking from 12 to 23. The top story in EWN this hour, the ANC Women's League has endorsed the party's decision for its president Sisisi Dolashe to step down.
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13: A very good afternoon. I'm Thato Mulato. Supporters have gathered at the Wanderers Stadium for Bafana Bafana's final send-off before the all-important 2026 FIFA World Cup. South Africa fly out tomorrow after finishing their final home game before their opener with Mexico goalless last night, a result that did not seem to shake coach Hugo Bruce at all.
14: If we should have scored that penalty, maybe it could have been another game, but when you see then the last 15 minutes that one after another is injured. It was like they played the final of the World Cup, and that was not the goal today for us. We'd like to have a good opponent that tried to play football, and that was not the case today.
13: Staying with football, 20 years after losing the UEFA Champions League final to Barcelona in Paris, Arsenal come up against the team from Paris, PSG. This in Budapest for another shot at the title. The club captain, Martin Odegaard, has full faith in the Gunner squad and that they can make it after a 6.5-year journey under manager Mikel Arteta.
15: We just have to take all the positives, all the good feelings, all the good energy and the good experiences. We've been through a lot as a group, and I think everything we've been through, you know, prepared us well for these last few weeks and again tomorrow, you know. So, yeah, we're ready for it and just looking forward to play now.
13: And yes, you didn't get it wrong. Kickoff is as early as 6 p.m. Over to the not-so-shocking news of the day. Arne Slot will be leaving his role as Liverpool head coach with immediate effect after two seasons with the club. The Dutch manager joined the Reds in June of 2024 and went on to deliver the club's 20th title in his first season in charge. In rugby, the final URC kickoff tonight is in Dublin at 9, where Leinster welcome Lions for their first ever URC quarterfinal. The Joburgers arrive with key men like captain Frankie Horn and center Henku van Wyk back in the mix, aiming to end Leicester's dominant home playoff record. Tato Mloto, Eyewitness News Sport.
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You're listening to the dance edition of This Is Africa on 702, where the music does the talking. We started our celebration of the music of Africa in a diaspora with the music of West Africa. We're now in Ghana and are listening to Amache Dede, and is playing Mempena Yade. Before then, from across the border in La Côte d'Ivoire, the Ivory Coast, you heard May Way, and he played one of his latest hits, Ama. When we come back, there'll be more music from West Africa.

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2: 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Andalex, South Africa's number one choice for sore mouth and throats. For more information, speak to your healthcare professional. 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

0: So we continued our celebration of the music of West Africa with the music of the Gambia. You're now listening to Sona Jobate, and she's playing Gambia as a tribute to the Gambia. And before then, from across the border in Senegal, you heard Youssou N'Dour, and he played Birima. Two more songs from West Africa after this.
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0: but wherever you are in the Republic of South Africa, listening online around the world, we're hoping you're having a good time in the company of 702, the dance edition of This Is Africa, where the music does the talking. We're now in Cape Verde and are listening to Luda playing Galanton. And before then, from Africa's most populous country, Nigeria, you heard Kelly Kume, and he played the Club Gyration. Let's go to Angola to be followed by the music of the Democratic Republic of the Congo.
1: Vibrant enough to make you shake.
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0: Now we conclude the music of Central Africa as well as West Africa with the music of the Democratic Republic of the Congo. The late, great Franco Eletupisa OKJS playing Ndaya. Well, then from across the border in Angola, you heard Matias Damasio, and he played Beju Rainha. Let's start now with the music of South Africa, starting with Kaifa Semenya. And of course, there'll be more South African music after the 6 o'clock news. Kaifa Semenya, Matswale.
1: This is Africa.
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1: Good evening. I'm Khumbuzile Thabete. The ANC Women's League has endorsed the decision for its president, Sisisi Dolashe, to step down. The ANC's Integrity Commission recommended Dolashe to resign as Women's League president. Dolashe appeared at the commission regarding the donated Chinese cars she failed to declare and other scandals that led to President Cyril Ramaphosa firing her as social development minister. The commission found her guilty of misconduct in public office. The ANC Women's League held a special National Executive Committee meeting in Johannesburg today to discuss the matter. The League's Secretary General is Nogutula Ngaba.
2: We all agreed unanimously as the ANC Women's League structure that we are in agreement with the decision. We are in full support of the processes that were explained that needs to take place. So we still have to go back to the meeting where we will be able to take a decision on the basis of the possibilities in terms of the options from what the SG explained in terms of our own ways of doing things.
1: Dolashe has now been referred to the ANC National Disciplinary Committee. Humanitarian organization Gift of the Givers says it's continuing with relief efforts at the Plastic View informal settlement in Pretoria East. A fire raised through the area this week, displacing scores of families. The organization's Clifford Mabe says 600 plates of warm meals were served. Mabe adds that hygiene items and other relief supplies have also been distributed to affected residents.
3: On the ground, the team found out that there's 180 shacks that were burned down. Our team distributed 86 food parcel blankets, mattresses, hygiene packs for this community. Today, the team came back again to complete the 100 that was left yesterday, which is food parcel, blanket, mattresses, baby formula, diapers, bottled water.
1: Still in Tshwane, the city says its water distribution network is gradually recovering following the completion of Rainwater's Phase 1 scheduled maintenance. Pumping capacity has been restored to 89%. However, parts of Mabopane, Winterveld and Soshanguve are still experiencing irregular supply and low pressure. City spokesperson Selbubu Kaba has urged residents to use water sparingly while reservoirs, towers and pipelines continue to reload and stabilize.
4: The city reminds residents that the restoration of pumping does not immediately translate into immediate restoration of water supply to all areas. Reservoirs, towers and pipelines require time to recover before normal distribution pressure can be fully restored across the network.
1: And finally, social justice activists in Mahikeng have vowed to continue where slain Thato Mulusankwe left off. Mulusankwe was laid to rest today at the Heroes Acre Cemetery in Mahikeng, Northwest. The outspoken anti-crime activist was killed last Tuesday when unknown gunmen stormed his house and shot him several times. Thabiso Koba reports.
5: By the end of the funeral service, the mood had shifted from mourning to celebrating Thato Mulusankwe's life. While police have not made any arrest yet in his murder, speakers at his funeral were clear that he was killed for his activism.
6: Our people cannot die like flies, making a living. We cannot tiptoe around that. As an activist, but we have to say it. For our government, listen to your people.
7: All I'm saying is that my brother, you fought a good fight. Not many are like you. Many of us will never refuse 200,000 rand in cash like you did. I saw you refuse it. And I speak today because of he's a man of conviction. He's a man who stood and he was not a conformist.
5: As Mulusankwe takes his final resting place, his family and friends say the fight to get justice for his killing has just begun. Thabiso Koba, Eyewitness News, Northwest.
1: Your weather, Gauteng can expect partly cloudy and cool conditions tomorrow with temperatures. Johannesburg starting at a low of 7, peaking at 21, Pretoria 11 and 22, Vereeniging 5 and 20. Cape Town will be fine to partly cloudy with moderate southeasterly winds. Temperatures starting at 12 and peaking at 23. The top story in EWN this hour, the ANC Women's League has endorsed the party's decision for its president, Sisisi Dolashe, to step down.
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9: A very good evening. I'm Tato Moloto. It's kickoff time in Budapest, where 20 years after losing the UEFA Champions League final to Barcelona and Paris, Arsenal come up against a team from Paris, that's PSG. All this happening for a shot to the title. Speaking just ahead of the game is Ghana's boss, Mikel Arteta.
10: Well, we certainly use examples and things that we learned from those three matches. And it's a lot to take from there, but it's true that we have evolved in a different way. They have evolved in a different way. Their scenario is different as well. And we took some learnings and some things that we have to do better.
9: For PSG boss, the mandate was clear for Luis Enrique, that is to build a dynasty.
11: That was my objective, it was my goal, the goal of the club, the goal of the sporting director. It was in the plan. Maybe not faster than we achieved it, but I think we deserve to win the last Champions League. It's more easy when you have the possibilities that we have as a coach and the facilities that the club and the level of the players that I have to achieve those goals.
9: And a dynasty he will build if he wins this Champions League final, because it will make him the second coach in history to retain this title. 5 minutes into this game, still goalless. There's also a fight for top-flight football back home, where Mleti Vandla converted that first-half penalty before Etno Charamadara doubled that advantage for Magesi FC to secure that 2-0 win over a 10-man Cape Town City in the Betway Premiership promotional playoff clash. In rugby, a great day for South African teams in the URC so far. Paul de Villiers rounded the try scoring for the DHL Stormers to beat Cardiff 31-21 to book their place in the URC semi-finals. Joining them are Bulls, who showed a monster who is boss at Loftus-Versfeld, beating the visitors 45-14. And there was, of course, our EWN sports reporter Lennox Wasara, who was there to witness it all.
12: The Bulls carry their first half momentum into the second period, with scrum half Ambrose Pepier grabbing his second try of the afternoon after a sharp attacking display. Stravina Jacobs also got in with the action, crossing for his 10th career try as the hosts continue to pile pressure on the Irish visitors. Backed by a passionate crowd of 18,700 supporters, the men in blue also ran in 6 tries to Munster's 2 to seal their 4th quarterfinal victory in the competition. It was also a memorable afternoon for forward Ruan Nokia, who marked his 150th appearance for the Bulls, with a place in the final four. Lennox Wasara, Eyewitness News Sport, live from Loftus-Versfeld.
9: The final game of the URC sees Leinster welcome Lions to Aviva Stadium for the first time for the Lions. They are in the quarterfinals as far as URC is concerned. Kickoff is at 9. Over to Roland Garros, where top seed Arena Sabalenka is on course to claim her maiden title. This in Paris after beating Daria Kasatkina 0-6, 7-5 to reach that fourth round. Finally, in MotoGP, Raul Fernandez claiming his maiden sprint victory at the Italian Grand Prix. I just have to go back to Budapest right now, because Arsenal are leading Paris Saint-Germain by 1 unanswered goal. It's 6 minutes on that clock. Tato Moloto, Eyewitness News Sport.
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0: welcome to the second hour of This Is Africa, the dance edition of This Is Africa, where the musical dads are talking. We are now in South Africa, and I'm listening to Sisila Tambulu, and she's playing Akekho. Before then, her husband, or before the 6 o'clock news, that is, her husband, Brakafe Siminya, played Matswale. More musical from the Republic.
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0: Our celebration of Africa in a diaspora continued with more music from South Africa. Now listening to Solomon Matase playing Bonya Denga. Before then, the late Velen Swart and Velen Swart and the late Olive Leon played Los Pet Lola. One more song from the Republic.
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0: We're staying in Southern Africa. We're now in Zimbabwe, and I listen to Thomas Mfuma and the Blacks Unlimited, and they're playing Boka Tiende. Before then, from across the border in Mozambique, you heard Boy Line from Niassa in the north of Mozambique, and they played Kumangwe too. Music from the African diaspora now. Let's start in Cuba.
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Our dance edition is now in Colombia, and I'm listening to Tulio Zuluaga, and he's playing El Temporal, the temporary one. And before then, from Cuba, you heard the late Ibrahim Ferrer, and he played Oh Yeah, El Consejo. 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Two more songs from

0: So that's how we conclude the music of the African diaspora with the music of Haiti, the band Bookman Experience playing Pew Pew. Before then, from Brazil, you heard Martinho da Vila, and he played Canta, Canta, Minha Gente. Let's now return to mainland Africa. Let's start, let's go back to Ethiopia.
1: Vibrant enough to make you shake.
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0: We're now listening to the late Hachalu Hundessa, and he's playing Malanjira. Let's conclude the music of the Big Red Island, Madagascar. The family band in Java playing Vetse. I hope you won't hesitate to join me next Saturday for another celebration of the music of African diaspora here on 702. Hopefully, I won't have a touch of flu as well. From Richard Mwamba, merci de votre fidélité, de votre attention. On se retrouve le samedi prochain.
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1: Good evening, I'm Khumbuzile Tabete. President Cyril Ramaphosa is tonight launching the Kruger National Park Centenary Commemoration. The event is taking place at Kukuza Rest Camp in Mpumalanga, marking 100 years since it was officially declared a national park. The theme is Our Heritage, Our Future, honouring the role of protecting the country's biodiversity. Kemre Clark reports.
2: South Africa's first official national park is turning 100, with the president set to launch the commemorative celebrations. In 1926, the Sabi Game Reserve was officially declared the Kruger National Park, initially founded by then Transvaal President Paul Kruger in 1898. The nearly 20,000-kilometre park is home to more than 700 animal species, more than 2,000 plant species and 250 cultural heritage sites, among them 130 ancient rock art sites. Presidential spokesperson Vincent Magwenya says President Cyril Ramaphosa will highlight the importance of collaborative conservation efforts.
3: Kruger National Park remains one of South Africa's leading conservation and tourism assets and continues to contribute significantly to biodiversity conservation.
2: The president's address this evening will highlight the park's history of environmental sustainability while also reflecting on its resilience following flooding earlier this year. Camry Clark, Eyewitness News.
1: The ANC Women's League says the matter involving its president, Sisisi Dolashe, will be referred to the party's National Disciplinary Committee. The league's National Executive Committee held a meeting in Johannesburg today and has endorsed the decision for its president to step down. Dolashe appeared at the ANC Integrity Commission regarding the donated Chinese cars she failed to declare and other scandals that led to President Cyril Ramaphosa firing her as Social Development Minister. The commission found her guilty of misconduct in public office. The league's Secretary General Nokutula Ngaba elaborates.
4: We all agreed unanimously as the ANC Women's League structure that we are in agreement with the decision. We are in full support of the processes that were explained that needs to take place. So we still have to go back to the meeting where we will be able to take a decision on the basis of the possibilities in terms of the options from what the SG explained in terms of our own ways of doing things.
1: Humanitarian organization Gift of the Givers says it will continue with relief efforts at the Plastic View informal settlement in Pretoria East. A fire raised through the area this week, displacing scores of families. The organization's Clifford Mabe.
5: On the ground, the team found out that there's 180 shacks that were burned down. Our team distributed 86 food parcel blankets, mattresses, hygiene packs for this community. Today, the team came back again to complete the 100 that was left yesterday, which is food parcel, blanket, mattresses, baby formula, diapers, bottled water.
1: City of Tshwane is urging residents to continue using water sparingly as it works to restore full supply. Officials say the water distribution network is gradually recovering following the completion of Randwater's Phase 1 scheduled maintenance. City spokesperson is Selby Bokaba.
6: The city reminds residents that the restoration of pumping does not immediately translate into immediate restoration of water supply to all areas. Reservoirs, towers, and pipelines require time to recover before normal distribution pressure can be fully restored across the network.
1: And finally, the World Health Organization's Director General, Tedros Ghebreyesus, is visiting the Eastern Democratic Republic of Congo province, west hit by a severe Ebola outbreak. The UN chief says he's in the DRC to help and listen to the people facing the worst of the outbreak. 9 confirmed infections, including 1 death, have been recorded in 3 Eastern DRC provinces and in neighboring Uganda. Uganda has since closed its border with the DRC and ordered a 21-day quarantine for anyone arriving from that country. No vaccine or specific treatment exists for the strain of Ebola, which is behind the current outbreak. But the head of the CDC Africa says a vaccine should be ready by the end of this year. And your weather, Gauteng, expect partly cloudy and cool conditions tomorrow with temperatures. Johannesburg starting at lows of 7 and peaking at 21, Pretoria 11 and 22, Vereeniging 5 and 20. K. Cape Town will be fine to partly cloudy with moderate southeasterly winds. Your temperatures at a low of 12 and peaking at 23. The top story in EWN this hour, President Cyril Ramaphosa is tonight launching the Kruger National Park Centenary Commemoration.
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8: A very good evening. I'm Tato Muloto. Let's take a final look at your sports, and what a dream start for Mikel Arteta and his Arsenal team, making their intentions quite clear in the first 6 minutes within that Champions League final with PSG. Kai Havertz putting the Gunners in the lead by one goal at halftime. And who would have thought, that a side as dangerous as PSG would have zero shots on target in the first half in such an important game. But there is still 45 minutes left of football to be played. And while Arsenal chase European morality, footballers on football's grandest stage, the mood at Anfield is quite different. Liverpool, in their season in turmoil, Arne Slot has been shown the door with immediate effect, leaving the Reds walking alone for the moment. Back home, we take you to Limpopo, where a frustrating night it was for Cape Town City coach Jan Freeman, whose 10-man side lost 2-0 to Magesi in the PSL relegation playoff earlier on today. He was disappointed in two particular moments in this game.
9: Pressure, but we are very, very disappointed in two moments in the first half. If you don't see that free kick, it's a red card. He can break his leg and nobody sees it. And then all you see the penalty. And all of little bit, then you're whistling and that big kind of thing, then it's difficult to play. The thing what we can remember to ourselves is that we didn't get enough chances. There was not the best play of us, but that decisions, that is incredible.
8: For Magesi, they now move top of that playoff table. In rugby, Stormers beat Cardiff 31-21 to book their place in the URC semi-final. Over at Loftus, our EWN sports reporter Lennox Wasara got to experience the Bulls' victory over Munster.
10: The Bulls carry their first half momentum into the second period, with scrum half Ambrose Pepier grabbing his second try of the afternoon after a sharp attacking display. Stravina Jacobs also got in with the action, crossing for his 10th career try as the hosts continue to pile pressure on the Irish visitors. Backed by a passionate crowd of 18,700 supporters, the men in blue also ran in 6 tries to Munster's 2 to seal their 4th quarterfinal victory in the competition. It was also a memorable afternoon for forward Ruan Nokia, who marked his 150th appearance for the Bulls, with a place in the final 4. Lennox Wasara, Eyewitness News Sport, live from Loftus Versfeld.
8: There is one more spot left in the URC semi-final, though. The Lions, representing the entire of Joburg, over in Dublin, where they face Leinster at Aviva Stadium. It's a first for the Lions, and they should be wary because the home side made 6 changes to their squad. Kickoff is at 9. Finally, on the clay courts of Roland Garros, Diane Perry reached the 16th round in Paris for the first time in her career after upsetting 6th seed Amanda Anishnova, 6-3, 4-6, 7-6. Tato Muloto, Eyewitness News Sport.
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11: It is indeed, and welcome to it. This is the 702 Podcast with me, Peter Mashabane, bringing you a selection of some of the memorable conversations from across the 702 lineup over the past week. 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Now, before we get into it, thank you so much, as usual, to Tatani Richard Mwamba for This Is Africa, sharing the sounds of the continent and the diaspora every Saturday from 5 to 7 p.m. And we begin tonight with the Hanging Out feature on the Clement Manyathela Show. This week, Clement Manyathela spent time with one of South Africa's true musical legends, that is Sipho Hotsticks Mabuse, also known to many as Bras Paul. I don't know about Bras Paul. I've always known him as Hot Sticks. But yeah, the conversation marks an incredible milestone. 5 decades in the music industry. At 76 years old, Hot Sticks is still performing, still creating, and still bringing the same passion and energy that made him a household name. He reflected on how his relationship with music has evolved over the years, saying his performances today are more intentional, more focused, and deeply connected to the craft. The discussion also takes a look back at his early days in music, growing up during apartheid, and how he and his friends used music to express themselves and connect with the communities. He also shared his thoughts on today's music industry, encouraging younger artists to use their voices to speak about social issues and the realities people face every day. Along the way, Clement and Hot Sticks revisit some of the songs that shaped generation, including Burnout and Clean Up the Ghetto. Yeah, loved it. Let's take a listen to that.
7: Hanging out with Clement on 702. Let's walk the talk.
12: I'm very excited this morning to be hanging out, as I said to you earlier, with one of my faves. We've got Brasipo Hot Sticks Mabuse in studio with us this morning. This is a man who for over 50 decades now, my goodness, over 50 decades, has shaped the sound of South African music through jazz, through Afrofusion, through pop, and
13: through what others call bubblegum.
12: Bubblegum.
13: So where to soul music.
12: There's a lot. And I'm really looking forward to hanging out with you this morning, this hour. So thank you for coming through, Brasipo.
13: Thank you, Clement.
12: Welcome to the show.
13: Thank you.
12: The last time I spoke to you was on this feature was in 2021. It was during COVID times.
13: Yes.
12: And we were not allowing people in studio. So all our interviews were online.
13: Yes, yes.
12: And I remember thinking, yo, as soon as life goes back to normal, I need to bring you back into studio.
13: Yes.
12: Thanks for coming through. Are you good?
13: Thank you. I'm very good.
12: You look so healthy. Like the young ones would say, wadloa.
13: Well, it's also Vaseline.
12: I can't believe that you are, how old now? 76?
13: 76, yeah.
12: 76?
13: Yeah.
12: How does it feel to be 76?
13: Feels good.
12: Yeah.
13: Feels good, you know.
12: More wisdom.
13: It's a privilege, really, yeah, to get to that age because not many people get to that point.
12: And, yeah.
13: When you get to 70, you start cracking up and you start limping and going through all these things. You wake up in the morning, you feel all the clicks, and then you have to call your doctor, please come and give me a jab.
12: Yeah. And you are nowhere near all of that.
13: Well, I do that sometimes. You know, sometimes I think, no, let me tackle it before it gets worse.
12: Yeah. That's good. But you look so good.
13: Thank you.
12: When I'm older.
13: You're running. I hear all the time that you're preparing yourself for this marathon. And as I walked in, I could see that you're limping. The first question I ask, how are you going to run your comrades?
12: I'll be fine by comrades' time.
13: That's great.
12: Do you still enjoy performing? And do you think performing for you today as a 75, 76-year-old is appreciated less or more than when you started? Or has it stayed the same?
13: It stayed the same. I think now it's even more, you know, calculated.
12: Mm-hmm.
13: You know, it's more professional. The approach is much deeper and more intense because you dare not lose the momentum. You know, one day not lose the momentum because it's what people would expect to see, to hear, and say, hey, you know, let's see what is able. You know, recently I went to Cape Town and the response from the audience was just overwhelming.
12: Yeah. That must be special to you, seeing that response from the audience in so many years, because that has remained consistent.
13: Yeah.
12: And I wonder how you've managed to do that, because, I mean, let's be real, it's not every artist who's able to ensure the same longevity that you have somehow managed. You know, there's some artists who have not been able to get here where they can still go perform in front of an audience that still sings along to their music, dances along, responds, and still wants to see them live. How do you think you've managed to just keep going for so long and remain consistent?
13: Well, I've always believed that, you know, consistency can only come out of commitment. I have nothing else to do. I can't be a doctor. I can't go back and say I'm going to study law, you know. And as long as the energy is still there for me, it's important to keep up with what the audience expects from me. So I commit to what I do. I work as hard. Sometimes people ask, you still practice? You know, I mean, I remember this guy came to me. He said, when I said to him, I'm going to practice.
12: Yeah. It's a practice. What, they think you just get on stage?
13: He looks at me and says, you still practice? Yeah. I said, there's nothing. I don't, you know, there's still more that I have to learn and continuously practice. And I find myself practicing. I don't practice as much as I should, basically. But I try with, you know, wherever time permits to practice. It's like a workout. It's like exactly what you only prepare for the marathon. You know, you have to go back there. Someone cannot say to you, "Are you still run these short distance?" You know,
12: you must
13: rehearsal practice is you know it keeps you in check.
12: How did you do? You remember how you fell in love with music, though? Because I mean, growing up in Orlando West, I remember reading somewhere that your father was running a small corner shop selling house.

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1: I imagine that is something that's going to be part of my life, you know, as a career and so on. And I, as I said, you know, by default, and also it was fate, because the people that I started this thing with were just as much interested in what I would become. I mean, Selby, my friend, may he soul rest in peace, Alec Gaudi, Monty, and Arthur. You know, we were all high school guys. We just wanted to have fun at high school. And what was very interesting about this, like I'm saying, it's fate. Selby and Alec and Arthur came from Madibane High in Duke. Well, it was not a high school, it was a secondary school. What's very interesting about it is that, you know, there was Orlando High between where I was and Madibane. And if they had to do matric, they would have ended up at Orlando High, which was much closer to Deep Kloof. But for some strange reason, they ended up at Orlando West High. And that's where everything started. And I always tell people that this was just fate. There was never really any intention on our part to become the musicians that we became. Because all of us went to high school because we wanted to be educated. We were more interested in academia, but unfortunately, or fortunately, this is where we ended up.
2: But would you say the same, though, about like the commitment to resisting the oppression of apartheid? Because growing up in Soweto during that time, that's another thing that you couldn't easily just escape or look the other way.
1: Absolutely, absolutely. You know, sometimes we underestimate the power of education. It's a very thin line. And I must say that the privilege that we have to be high school students enabled us to interact, to engage in political discourse. You know, we were able to understand the dynamics of what apartheid did. So in a way, it also educated us to be able to navigate the challenges that apartheid was imposing on us. And we knew it very well. I mean, I'll give you an example, for instance, and something that we always laughed about. We would play in a club in town, and we were not allowed to mingle with white people, you know, but white people loved our music, but we were not allowed to interact. So we would go and dress up in the kitchen. As we dress up in the kitchen, we go and play. But before, once the performance has ended, we had to allow white people to leave completely before we could go. So those were some of the things that happened during apartheid. I mean, you come out there, it's 2 o'clock, it's very dark, and suddenly here's a police van comes through. What are you guys doing here? So no, we just had that performance. And there was this young boy, a white boy. He looks at us for about 5 minutes without saying anything. It's almost like you're so he was so despicable. And he says, a band in a white suburb, you know? And he says to us, fuck yellow, they may yellow lake nets orangutans. But we laughed about it because we were, you know, we understood where his weaknesses were, and we were cool with it. And every time, so these were some of the things that we were experiencing.
2: It's interesting. Okay, we're going to play some of the songs now. And by the way, I'm told that I said 50 decades instead of 5 decades. 50 decades? No, guys, well, meant five.
1: We ignore.
2: It's over 50 years.
1: It's okay.
2: Yeah, okay, so we've asked you to send us some of your favorite songs. And I remember when I got the list yesterday, I was like, and then where's his music? This guy's playing games. And then I was like, I'm going to add some of his songs on this list.
1: Oh, wow.
2: And

0: going to start with, of course, a big favorite. Burnout.
1: Oh, man, what a song. You know, if you go to any party and they don't play this, Kaboma 10, 11, before anybody prepares to leave, then your party was a flop. Do you sometimes perform and you don't perform the song and people respond and say, how dare you?
2: I would never, ever.
1: That would be criminal.
2: I'd get probably lynched.
1: Yeah.
2: You know, I was, as you know, we were talking, every time I go and perform at these gigs, you know, one of the gigs that I did, you know, sometimes you try and play all this intellectual stuff so that you think people would listen. It's all jazz and so on. And this guy comes to me. He says, oh, Sticks, you know, I'm enjoying everything that you're doing. It's excellent. But are you going to play Burnout anytime soon?
1: So, and did you then play it?
2: I said, oh, no, of course it's going to be so well.
1: I just think as artists, you guys must just accept that there are certain songs that you have worked on that are always going to resonate.
2: I know.
1: So, and yes, it doesn't mean we don't appreciate your new music.
2: Yeah.
1: We do. But we also want you to take us back a few years. You know?
2: Remind us why we are here.
1: Why we're here. How we fell in love with you. Yeah. 23 minutes after 10 o'clock, we're hanging out with Prasipho. Hot Sticks Mabuse on the Hanging Out feature this morning. Your WhatsApps on 0727021702. 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
3: Good morning, Clement. My name is Ike Patla, and it's such a great privilege to be able to say to Hot Sticks, thank you for the music. Thank you for the friendship. Remain as humble as you've always been and as supportive to other artists as you have been. 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
4: Oh, Clement, Jovi, John, Kulung Kulung Teli Zuga, Kulung Kulung Teli Zuga, Aye, Aye, Yane.
2: Wow.
1: Beautiful. That's so beautiful.
2: Wow, it's so lovely to hear from Ike, you know.
1: Yeah.
2: Yeah, man.
1: That's amazing.
2: Yeah.
1: I'm going to go to Peter Tare now, who's calling us from Katlehong. Bro, Peter, good morning.
5: Morning. How are you, sir?
1: Sharp, sharp, sharp, sharp. Go ahead.
5: Hey, man.
2: Sensei.
5: You know that, that legend next to you there. Oh, man. What's working, Bro, supervisor? I man, I still thank you. God has spared you, my brother, and I wish you many, many more years.
2: Thank you, sensei.
5: And the youngsters must follow on your footsteps, my brother.
2: Had it not been for your karate lessons, I wouldn't be here.
5: There is it, my brother. But I know your training. I know it. I know. We are coming a long way with you.
2: Yeah.
5: So I wish you all the best, my brother. There's nothing I can say.
2: Thank you.
5: Must bless you all the way. Clement, thank you, my brother. Thanks, everybody.
1: Thanks,
5: my brother.
1: Thanks for the call. Abra Peter Tache calling us there from Katlehong. I'm interested in what you think of the music industry of late, because there's a distinct thing about artists who, you know, came up during the 80s and artists that we have today. I mean, I'm not taking away from their talent, but it almost feels like there's not sufficient commitment to the struggles the world or this country is facing. And there's no interest in also reflecting on whether it's the injustices, you know, whether it's even, for instance, the tensions amongst ourselves as Africans. I'm not seeing a lot of artists sing a lot about that or write a lot about that. What's your observation? Do you find that there's still a commitment today with the artists?
2: You know, sometimes they say don't throw mud where it's not going to stick. Sadly, you know, including many of my colleagues now, you know, that that level of commitment is no longer there. And we need it even more now, more so, because when we look at what's happening around the world, you know, we should probably be the conscious voice of society. Because people listen to what music, you know, says and how music, you know, you know, drives, you know, issues in society. But lately, we musicians are quite happy to make their royalties, and perhaps the media also is responsible, because sometimes when you play music that people would is not or are not going to relate to in terms of what is happening in media doesn't really care about it. Media wants to hear let's have a good time, and you know, and that's just unfortunate. And I just wish, especially the young musicians, they have their own issues that they should be dealing with. You know, Frantz Fanon says every generation must chart its own mission and attain it. We have done things that we felt were necessary at a particular time. I mean, when we look at the Americans, that's the kind of America that I really love. We are the world. That's the America I love. The Miles Davis America. That's the America that I wish the world would continuously emulate, people like John Coltrane and so on, the Bob Dylans and so on, Paul Simon. That's the America that we should actually be looking forward to. And we had the Mary Makeba here. We had Juma Sikela. We had Bobara Kwangwa. You know, we had Stimela. I mean, Ray was probably one of the best songwriters one could ever end. But lately, we don't find such people.
0: Yeah.
2: I mean, Chico used to make music that, you know, we miss Manello and sounds like those. And it was important that that music become a conscious voice of society.
0: Yeah.
2: But we don't get such musicians anymore.
0: Yeah. Roger, you are in for always. Good morning.
6: Good morning, Clement, and good morning to your amazing guest. I've got a short story to tell you about your guest. A good few years ago, I was in Lenasia, Lens, and with my daughter Eden, and I recognized this amazing legend. And I said, I want to introduce you to my amazing friend here, right? And your guest grabbed my child's hand and shook her hand and said, I know your dad. He's such a nice guy. And my daughter said, who is this? Said, you know what? I'm going to play you a song. And I played Burnout. Thank you so much for having an amazing impact on all of our lives.
2: Thank you, Roger.
0: Thank you, Roger.
2: Thank you, Roger.
0: Mpo, you're in Protea North. Hi.
7: Clement, good morning. And Sipo.
2: Thank you, Mpo.
7: Yeah, I just want to find out from Obra Sipo, how did he get this name, Yogurte Hot Sticks? Which stick was hot during his...
0: Maybe he was the hot stick. Thank you, Mpo. Where does it come from?
2: I hope your mind is not wavering elsewhere.
0: Hopefully.
2: I thought by now the media would probably know about this. I've said it so many times. Yeah. I have. But be that as it may, you know, I used to be a hot drummer, even if I have to say it. I used to practice. I used to play. I was fit. And I played this drum solo in one of the concerts, and it lasted for almost about 30 minutes. Now it's very seldom that you hear drummers today doing that. And all what was happening was this applause, you know, from the audience. And one of my colleagues, Kondri Zakubu, he came out and says, yo, hey, fan, hi, where she is. Hey, yo. Hot sticks, and
0: that's
2: how it stuck.
0: Oh man, wow, look at that. Many years later, here we are. We're hanging out with Brasipo Hot Sticks Mabuse on our Hanging Out feature this morning, and I've got so many of your WhatsApps and calls coming through, and I'll come to them in a moment. Bull and Tulani, I'll start with your calls shortly. I want to play this quick song though. MFSB,
2: yes.
0: Clean Up the Ghetto. Why is it so special to you?
2: You know, Clement, when you drive around everywhere in the townships, it doesn't matter where, dumping has become, you know, it has become normal. And we are somewhat oblivious of the dangers of dumping and how filthy, actually, you know, the townships have become. We can live in all these fancy houses and so on. But once we have this dumping with the rodents, rats and dogs and animals, everywhere, and then you start thinking, you wake up to this, you know, and it's almost like people don't realize the danger and the cost to the state if people get sick and children are playing into those things. Yeah. So I just felt, you know, we need to speak to our people about this. And I've spoken to the mayor about it, you know, but I speak to the council, and there's always this nonchalant response. Yeah, but I see, you know, maybe we need to call the churches and the communities. If that's what we should do, then let's do it. You know, let's not speak about these things in harsh tones, because it is where we live. Mm. And I just felt I needed music as a conscious voice to actually make this statement.
0: Well, let's remind them.

0: was in New York City a few months ago.
1: Good morning, Kevin. Good morning, Shippo. Wow, what a giant of the music industry. I just want to relate an issue from way, way back, decades, 3 or 4 decades, when Shippo released Burning. I'm not sure if it was Kippies or the Market Theatre main, the main theatre at the Market. It was one of the two. We were actually at the lodge, at Shippo's lodge. I think my sister-in-law worked for the Market Theatre those years. So, we were invited and stuff like that. But what a party. I've been a fan ever since, man. What a legend of the music industry in South Africa. And big ups to the boys from Pimville, Sipo. Coming home with the League Cup. With the PSL Cup. Yeah. Congratulations. No, I'm so happy that you're still
2: they're
1: around.
2: They're from Orlando, man.
1: Involved in the music industry. Great, thank man. That was one of the best parties I've ever attended.
2: Thank you.
1: We were dancing in the aisles, man. Even on the seats. Great stuff.
2: Thank you, sir. Thank you.
3: Boy, yeah. For the sake of this conversation, Kitore Brahot Sticks, can you please ask him if he still frequents Love More Music in Melville? And is he still helping out the youngins that want to learn how to play the sax, you know, musical instruments, how to read music and so forth? Because, yeah, I would really love to buy a sax from there and hopefully maybe get a session with him, man. Just one at least.
4: Thanks, man.
2: Yeah, absolutely, absolutely. Thank you. Thank you for the previous call as well. Yes, the Market was the place. And I still think it is. Mm. It is one of those places that we should frequent. About the saxophone and the teaching and so, you know, there's a tendency for people to believe that because we play instruments, we're teachers. Mm. Teaching is a skill. Mm. It's a skill. It's a complex skill. Mm. You need patience. You know, yes, you can share some of the things, the ideas, but I'd really love to say, go to Love More and buy yourself a saxophone. And when you have time, do come through. I'll show you a few things about how to play saxophone.
4: How to do it.
2: But going to study, then you must apply to go to any of the institutions that will help you beyond what I can help you with.
4: Bull, you're calling us from Port Shepston in KwaZulu-Natal. Good morning.
5: Good morning, Clement, and good morning to Hot Sticks. Ah, man, what a privilege and an honor to speak to Hot Sticks. Mm. Hope you guys are well.
2: Thank you, Bull.
5: Hot Sticks.
2: Yes, sir.
5: I met you the first time in 1982. Mm. You came to Port Shepston and performed at the Andra Hall in Marburg.
2: Yeah,
5: I don't know if you can even remember that.
2: Well, I was still young to remember.
5: Yeah. Yeah, you see, these memories, I was still a lighty that time, probably about 14 years old.
2: Wow.
5: And you were dishing out, instead of singing Jive Soweto, you made Port Shepston a part of the song, and eventually it was titled Jive Port Shepston.
2: Yeah.
4: Nice one.
5: And we were enjoying it, and eventually you... You called me up to the stage.
2: Oh, wow.
5: And I think I sang a line or two, and I gave you back the mic.
4: Mm.
5: And I was walking out of the stage, and eventually you got me by the shoulder, and you gave me the mic back. Mm. And I think I sang that whole song.
4: Oh, wow.
2: You must have gotten the whole crowd crazy.
5: Yeah, absolutely, man, absolutely. You know, we had our Metric 40th reunion just end of last year, beginning of this year.
4: Mm.
5: And as Clement was saying, if Burnout doesn't play, there's no Joel without that.
4: No. No. Yeah. You're playing if you don't play Burnout. Bull in Port Shepston, KZN, thanks for your call.
2: Yeah.
4: We've got Thulani in Norwood. Thulani, hi.
6: Hi, guys. Hi,
4: sure,
6: Clement.
4: Sure.
6: Hey, your beard's back, ne?
4: And, it is. And have you seen Brahot Stick's beard, by the way? He's got the best beard. Guys, go watch on the 702 YouTube page now.
6: So I don't think you remember. I don't know if you remember this, Hot Sticks, but when Ike said this man is humble, he's stupidly humble.
4: Mm.
6: And I just want to put flesh on that story.
2: Yeah.
6: We were in Lesotho. I just did a tribute speech to the late, great Marabo. And I likened him to a Blue Note. I think it was a speech for musicians, really, because only musicians, jazz boys know what a Blue Note is.
2: Yeah.
6: And at the end of it, I just saw this bald head kneeling down in front of me. I'm wondering what's going on. And then he stands up and it's Hot Sticks. And he's kneeling down to me. Mm. And I mean, and I look up to him. I'm a sax player. I have a tone, but I need your chops. And, but for Hot Sticks to be kneeling down, my God. Anyway, live respect, man.
4: Beautiful. Thank you so much, Tulani Norwood. Colin in Soweto.
2: Thank you, Tulani.
4: Good morning.
7: Morning, Clemza.
4: Sure.
7: Yeah. Sipo.
2: Yes, sir.
7: Yeah, I think you should tell the guys about Clement Lapo. Where do you come from?
2: Clement, we ask a good question, Marty.
7: Does he know about the Beatles?
4: Yes.
2: He knows about the Beatles. He wouldn't be away.
7: Okay. Then he knows. Then that's nice, Sipo.
2: Yeah.
7: Sipo, it's Colin from Orlando West.
2: Oh, bro Colin. Thank you so much. Thank you so much, Bro Colin. Yes.
7: Yeah,
2: it's good to hear your voice. Ngiyabonga, Bro Colin. From Orlando West.
4: Was it Orlando West?
2: From Orlando West.
4: Thank you, Bro Colin. Steven in Dobsonville, hi.
8: Hi, Brasipo. It's Steven in Dobsonville. Thank you very much, Clement, for this program.
4: Mm. Go ahead, Steven. Stevovo, the line.
8: In 2020.
4: Okay, yeah.
8: We formed a group, Lockdown Jazz. We are playing jazz at our home.
2: Yes, I still have that.
8: You still have? You've got on our profile. Our profile, it's me and you.
2: I'm still on there.
8: It's still existing even now. I want to say thank you very much for the music that you are giving us on the group.
4: Mm.
8: And that group should not die.
2: No, absolutely. Mm. Absolutely, actually. Yeah.
4: Stephen, thank you, man, in Dobsonville. Mike, quickly in Tembisa, hi.
9: Hi, Tim. How are you, my brother?
4: Shop, man.
9: Good, thank you. Brasipo, yes, sir. There's a song, Clement. I could hear you going around Gabo, Penout, and stuff. There's a song called Tababusiu Bafetu.
4: Mm-hmm.
9: Ask him, Brasipo, what instrument is he playing there? What instrument is that, Brasipo?
2: I don't play that instrument. Late that the Tabang Mohapi was that instrument, not any ordinary musician can play.
9: No!
2: Yeah.
4: There this is go. The one, hey, Mike?
9: There we go. Thank you,
4: Brasipo. Cheers.
9: Enjoy your day.

0: Hanging out with Clement on 702. Let's walk the talk.
1: 6 minutes before 11 o'clock. I don't want to wrap up until we also play these other, even if it's just a bit of them. I love talking to you more. Miriam Makeba, Soweto Blues. Why is this one special to you?
2: Well, it's a, you know, we're heading towards 1970, June 16, you know, period. And this song was composed especially for that era by Brahim.
1: Mm-hmm.
2: And, well, I was invited to come and produce.
1: Mm-hmm.
2: And suddenly when I heard the lyrics, these lyrics were very close to my heart and, you know, very informative of what transpired in 1976.
1: And how about Thandiswa Mazwai's
2: My special young person, conscious musician all the time. And I couldn't just imagine this country without that young lady.
1: Yeah. Beautiful.
3: Wow.
1: Beautiful. And then, Miriam Makeba, Soweto Blues.

0: legend. You're hanging with a legend, man. Hey,
1: rest in peace. So great to hear you on radio, man. Hey, it's always nice to see and hear you. We were together at King Smith last week Saturday, and it was such an honor to even
2: reading books
1: and take a picture with you, man. Principal,
2: thank you.
1: All the best, man. To many more years of life, Clement. Thanks for this legend, man.
2: Thank
1: you. Ciao, ciao, Sherlock, from Exclusive Books.
3: Ah, thank you, man. Principal, thank you so much for coming through, and I hope you know how much we appreciate you.
2: Thank you, Clem. Thank you. I heard it.
3: You know that.
2: I heard it.
3: All right.
2: All those calls were just so complimentary and warm.
3: Yeah.
2: I'm humbled.
3: Yeah. Thank you. We really appreciate you, and we'll chat to you soon.
2: Yeah. Thank you so much.
3: A minute before 11.
2: Yeah.
4: Oh, man, what a heartwarming conversation that just put a smile on my face. 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My name is Peter Mashamani. 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
4: 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My name is Peter Mashabani. 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And this week was no different. John sat down with award-winning musician and producer Zach Spantwini, a global name in music whose career has taken him from township beginnings to international stages. In this conversation, Zach's reflected on growing up surrounded by music and how music video first sparked his love for the craft. He speaks about studying music, furthering his education in the UK, and the support he received from his mother along the way. They also spoke about discipline beyond music, from maintaining a healthy lifestyle to staying grounded in a demanding industry. Zach's shared insights from the book that inspired him, Empire State of Mind, and how Jay-Z's story connected with his own ambition. He also opened up about his latest album, The Echoes of Botanical Guardians, and the work his foundation is doing to help young creatives build their futures. Let's take a listen to that conversation.
10: 702 Drive, welcome back. Now, to say my guest is a musician would be to missing out on all the other many, many things he has done, because he produces music, he's an entrepreneur, he's somebody involved in the lives of other people who aspire to being musicians like him, entrepreneurs as successful as he has been. Zach Spantwini has won many, many awards. He's done many things. He's just released some new music. We're delighted to say he's right here in the studio with us, right here at 702 Drive. Zach, welcome. It's great to have you with us.
14: Thank you. Thank you so much. Thank you for having me.
10: I want to get a sense of the Spantwini household in KwaMashu and the music that's going on. Is it coming from the radio? Is it coming from you and your three siblings? Are your parents singing? What's happening? What music are you hearing as you're growing up?
14: Struggle songs.
10: Okay.
14: Mostly. And then television provided American music, you know, music videos. I think I saw my life in modeling my life based on music videos. Like, this is the life that I want to live, and which means for me to live this life, I have to be a musician, because I could see this life, you know, through a music video. I guess that's where even the love of music really, you know, came about. It was also attached to a lifestyle that I used to see on TV.
10: So who are you seeing? I mean, there's probably a good number of them, but if you had to pick two?
14: No, there's one, actually. It's just that we don't talk about him right now. It's R. Kelly. Uh-huh. You know? Yeah, that's a person that I grew up watching and seeing his music videos. And I was like, when I'm older, I'm probably going to get myself this car that he's driving, you know, of which luckily I did, you know. Yeah.
10: Tell me, while you're watching, are you singing along? Are you doing the moves?
14: I'm still a dancer.
10: Are you in front of the TV and your siblings are saying, "Yo, Zakes, come"?
14: I am like every other typical township boy. You know, I'm a good soccer player. I'm an Orlando Pirates supporter and also Arsenal supporter.
10: You're having a good year.
14: Yes. So I'm playing soccer. I'm also a dancer. So this is happening all at the same time, you know. So I'm hearing music, Kwaito, is all over, and I'm also dancing, and I think that's when I think the expression of music and the expression of me as a young person really kicked in, because I could only do it. There was nothing else to do. It's either you're going to play soccer, or you're dancing. Or something else.
10: I mean, of course, you have to go to school as well. So
14: definitely,
10: if I find your grade 6 teacher from Shawamoya Primary, what are they going to say about
14: Shawamoya?
10: You sent me your list.
14: Shawamoya, yes. I mean, Shawamoya Primary School. I think I will remember Pungula, I think it's Mrs. Pungula.
10: Yes.
14: That was like my highlight. I would like to highlight her as a person who really showed me so much love, because there was Mem Linda, who really hated me. I felt like this teacher really hated me. So Mem Pungula, she kind of like made it amazing for me to go to school, because sometimes I didn't want to go to school because of Mrs. Linda.
10: So you go on to UKZN.
14: Yes.
10: To study what?
14: So I first studied at Technikon Natal, which is which became DUT. I'm studying music. Because I think when I was young, I think I was like 18 years old, I got an opportunity to go overseas and to do dance. So I used to do different dance genres, contemporary dance, ballet and stuff. But I couldn't say that I was dancing ballet in the township because I was going to be seen as weak.
10: Yes.
14: Yeah. So when I came back now from Europe, and then my mother was like, what are you going to do? I said, I wanted to do music. And she said, okay, then everything that you want to do, you have to study. So go study music. So I went to study music. And I think with the merger of all the institution, then the music department had to go to UKZN, which I ended up going to UKZN to finish my music studies.
10: So your mom, Norm Tandazo, if I'm correct, your mom, your dad, are they right behind you when you say, I'm going to make a career from music? Any reservations where they say, yeah, but what are you going to do for a job?
14: Yes, my mother had it, but she was also supportive because my elder brother has an honors degree in chemical engineering. So my elder brother studying toward engineering, and there I am studying music. So, and growing up in the township, where am I going to work? I overheard the conversation between my mother and her friend saying, yo, Zakele is studying how to play a guitar. I don't even know where he's going to work. So it was always a worry for her, but she was also very, very supportive of my music industry, also my music career.
10: It's an interesting thing. We asked you to choose a dish, but before we talk about what you're eating now, because you've got a high-pressured lifestyle and I sense that you're looking to eat as healthily as you can. But family time around food, do you have good memories of that? And what were you talking about? What were you eating?
14: I mean, when I was young, my lunch was not... I didn't know if I was going to have lunch or not.
10: Yes.
14: But at least dinner was guaranteed. Mm-hmm. But I ate a lot of beans,
10: Yeah.
14: Beans and cabbage and obviously samp and we'll call it uputu. Those are like stuff that I grew up eating a lot. But I still eat it right now. I think it's something that really reminds me of so much poverty would be a powder milk. Mm-hmm. Powder milk, I don't even want to taste powder milk because it reminds me of pain and poverty. So yeah, but everything else, it was good, man. We'll gather at home, we'll sing, and then we'll eat. It'll be a feast.
10: You say you'd sing what?
14: We'll sing gospel.
10: Okay.
14: We'll sing traditional songs. We'll sing whatever that is there to sing.
10: Yes.
14: Then we'll sing, you know. And
10: sing for your supper, hey? Literally.
14: We'll sing, literally. That was it. literally. Yeah.
10: Zax, we asked you about food and you said fish and veggies and you sang healthy lifestyle. I mean, is that part of it? I mean, do you have a very disciplined, because you're incredibly busy, you're traveling a lot, and presumably when you're on stage, you've got to be match fit, eh?
14: Yes,
10: going definitely. Back to the soccer. So do you stick quite strictly to what you've just
14: definitely.
10: Shared with us?
14: Yeah, no, definitely. I mean, I don't eat carbs.
10: Mm-hmm.
14: I don't know when was the last time I had bread. I limit my red meat, so white meat is something that I would eat, which is fish or chicken, but the red meat, I would really limit my intake of red meat. I'm a lover of tea as well, so I drink a lot of tea.
10: Yeah,
14: but because I drink a lot of tea, then I had to completely change the intake of sugar. So I would take just one, even just quarter of, it started being like one full teaspoon, now it's a quarter, and I think the idea is obviously to get to a point where I don't have sugar at all. I really watch what I eat. Yeah.
10: I want to talk about your book, because the book is called Empire State of Mind,
14: yeah.
10: How Jay-Z Went from Street Corner to Corner Office. The author is Zach O'Malley Greenberg, if people yeah. want to get hold of the book. Clearly an important book for you.
14: Yeah.
10: Because you, it was a good read, or yeah. are you reading it for learnings and lessons and inspiration?
14: It was a, it's exactly that. It was yeah. learning and lessons and inspiration. That was, that. That's exactly what I read the book for. And it really opened my mind around the industry in which I operate in, which is the entertainment industry. It's the reason even why I went to Harvard to study the business of entertainment, media, and sports. Mm-hmm. This comes from reading that book and how Jay-Z has managed to, you know, to become, to convert and become an institution in its, you know, he and himself, and become a conglomerate,
10: yes.
14: If I may say, in the music industry, and a mogul, and how he's managed to convert both his brand and other brands, and make it and exist in different industries, you know, but which it takes the energy from just music, but now is into beverage business, is into sports now, is into private equity. He has a private equity fund, and all of those things are things that I read about in that book, you know, how he moves, and I got inspired, you know. And then I was like, for me, like my mother would always say, you wanna get into that, you want to have to go to school. So that then I applied to Harvard and to go and study that. Yeah.
10: So it sounds like your mom sticks to that, okay?
14: Yeah, I know.
10: If you're going to do it properly.
14: Yeah.
10: Go and study it.
14: Go and study it, yes.
10: We're going to play your choice of music in a moment, Zach, but yes. I want to talk more generally about music. Do you, music comes to you, but I'm sure you also go looking for music.
14: Yes.
10: And in that mix, Do you record it into your phone?
14: Yes.
10: Do you wake up in the middle of the night? Anyone who's close yes. by knows that at 3 a.m.
14: Yeah.
10: they're going to hear Zakes
14: yeah.
10: starting to put things together. How does it work? Or is it never one, just one thing?
14: No, all of it.
10: Yeah.
14: I mean, I would have an idea. I would wake up with an idea. It's on the phone. But when it comes, because it is a gift, when it comes, it needs to be recorded somewhere.
10: Yes.
14: You know, it needs to be recorded somewhere, because you're definitely going to forget. And you're going to forget that melody that you had. Like, there was this melody that I had, and I don't know how many melodies I've lost. Because the music for me is melody.
10: Yes.
14: You know, in the music is melody. Music is not words. Because being a words, like, you're an author. Mm-hmm. You're not a musician. You're an author. But to be a musician is for you to be able to write melodies. So once a melody comes to you, because you can always add words afterwards, but you just need to get the right melody.
10: And I hope your phone is backed up. I'm sure it is. Zakes, we hear in the background the song you've chosen from the thousands of pieces of music you've engaged with. Fela Kuti, What a No Get Energy, and you describe him as your muse. Tell us why.
14: I mean, I think Fela Kuti really used the power of music to highlight what is happening in Africa and what was happening obviously in Nigeria, you know.
4: That's where we leave it. John Perlman speaking with Zakes Bantwini on a song, a book, and a dish, reflecting on music, discipline, inspiration, and the journey that shaped his career. 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On the other side of news, we get into the upside of failure. 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
16: With a wrap of your eyewitness news, I'm Khumbuzile Tabete. Rainwater says its planned maintenance program in parts of Johannesburg, Tshwane and Ekurhuleni is progressing well. The utility says work at the Akenhof and Zwartskopies pump systems has been completed and both are now pumping at full capacity. Meanwhile, in the city of Tshwane, officials say the water distribution network is gradually recovering. Pumping capacity has been restored to 89%. However, parts of Mabopane, Winterfeld and Soshanguve are experiencing irregular regular supply and low pressure. Officials have urged residents to use water sparingly while reservoirs, towers and pipelines continue to reload and stabilize. The ANC Women's League has endorsed the party's decision for its president, Sisisi Dolashe, to step down. Dolashe appeared at the party's integrity commission regarding the donated Chinese cars she failed to declare and other scandals that led to President Cyril Ramaphosa firing her as social development minister. The commission found her guilty of misconduct in public office. The ANC Women's League held a special National Executive Committee meeting in Johannesburg to discuss the matter. Still with the ANC, the party has recalled Emfuleni Mayor Sipho Radebe, citing service delivery challenges in the municipality. In a statement, the party says it met with Radebe, who has since stepped down, adding that he has accepted the decision. It says it has also met with the South African Communist Party, which has welcomed the handling of the matter, and that ANC officials share the commitment to reset the municipality and better serve residents. Emfuleni has been under provincial intervention since 2018. The administrator overseeing one of the country's worst-run municipalities says a key move to get it working again is to trim the workforce. The Ditsobotla local municipality in the northwest employs 720 people. However, administrator Kobong Ralikonsane says it only needs 450 people to run efficiently. Ralikonsane was brought in by cabinet to oversee the municipality's day-to-day running after it was placed under administration last year. The city of Cape Town says additional firefighting resources deployed during the warmer months are being stood down. These include 78 seasonal firefighters temporarily employed to support fire and rescue services as part of the city's summer readiness plan. The city says firefighters responded to more than 12,000 vegetation blazes between September last year and the 27th of May this year. More than 25,000 incidents were attended to in total, including vehicle crashes and residential fires. And finally, police are investigating a case of murder and six counts of attempted murder after a shooting in Alexandra, north of Johannesburg. One person was killed and six others wounded in the incident. It's believed two people were arguing and one drew a firearm and opened fire. Your weather, Gauteng can expect partly cloudy and cool conditions with temperatures. Johannesburg starting at 7, peaking at 21, Pretoria 11 and 22, Vereeniging 5 and 20. Cape Town will be fine to partly cloudy with moderate southeasterly winds. Temperatures starting at 12 and peaking at 23. That's a wrap of your Eyewitness News.
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4: 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Conversations about life's setback, the lessons they bring and how they can sometimes lead us somewhere unexpected. And this week was not different. Just yesterday, Lebogile sat down with acclaimed actress and cultural curator Sthandiwe Goroge, whose career in film and television spans more than 25 years. She also chats about her latest role in the Netflix supernovella The Polygamist. In this conversation, Sthandiwe reflects on growing up between the US and South Africa and the challenges of feeling like an outsider after moving here as a child. She shares how storytelling and imagination became a place of comfort and eventually shaped by her path into acting. She also opens up about the difficult moments in the entertainment industry, including losing out on roles and how those experiences helped her grow creatively and personally. The conversation touches on her time working in government too, where she discusses discovered a different sense of purpose and learned how to adapt to an entirely new environment. Here's Lebogile Maboja in conversation with Standiwe Goreke on the upside of failure.
17: The upside of failure time. And today we're joined by award-winning actress, cultural curator and entrepreneur, and somebody that I am such a huge, huge fan of, Standiwe Goreke. All I have to do is this. All the flowers, oh, all of man. The everything. And thank you for coming.
18: Thank you. I've been wanting to come, but I said, let's wait.
17: Why were you something... dodging me? Let's start
18: no,
17: there.
18: No, my friend, I said, let's wait for a beautiful
17: moment.
18: Project. Yeah. Right?
17: No, and I believe in timing. Right. That's why whenever, you know, the team knows, whenever they say, this person wants to come. I said, no, when the time is right,
18: absolutely,
17: they will come and all shall be aligned. You have to tell us, because we've been wondering for years, us millennials, where's your twin sister?
18: Oh, not
17: that
18: you.
17: You've been hiding. No, I need to know, because I've never asked you myself.
18: Oh, my
17: Maybe
18: gosh.
17: You'll tell me the truth. Where's this twin sister you're hiding?
18: I even wish I had a sister in real life. I even just wish I had a sister.
17: You don't even have a sister.
18: Yes, I'm the only girl. I have three brothers. So no wonder I could play a twin sister.
17: Nah.
18: If you grow up as an only girl, you would know. You talk to
17: I'm
18: yourself
17: the only
18: so much.
17: Girl.
18: You're an only girl.
17: Yeah.
18: Oh, what?
17: My first cousin, as in my mom's sister's daughter, she's like my sister because we were, you know, the matching outfits, all of that.
18: Yeah.
17: That's how we were raised.
18: Yeah.
17: But for certain periods, I was just the only girl at home.
18: Mm, that's me. My brothers would always have their own life. So obviously, I think then the world of make-believe started.
17: Did they also not want to play with you?
18: No. They were like, stay. You're a girl.
17: So when I would report them, because I was the one who I would report them.
18: Yeah, report.
17: I was like, yeah, mama.
18: Yeah.
17: I was EWN then. I was like, they don't want to play with me. And you know what they would do? Let's say they were doing, we'd play baseball at my grandmother's place, Gaba Paisa. And they would, the strategy was just hurt her. Like, you know, I had a gunga. That's the only way they would get me to not play. And I was still there.
18: You see?
17: Yes.
18: You see who you say we should play with.
17: You're a girl, Wabon. So how do you think that impacted you? Like you say that you were more of, I don't want to say a loner because it can have negative connotations, but you were comfortable in your own company.
18: Absolutely. And I didn't know it until I think once I grew up. This comfort of me being by myself and the world of make-believe and storytelling started at that time. Then, obviously, I just felt like, wow, these guys don't want me to be... And I probably had a crush on all their friends. So I was just embarrassing them. Stay at home.
17: Because now you have a crush on your big brother's friends.
18: Exactly.
17: We've been there.
18: Paid off. We've been there. Everyone has.
17: How did the part of the make-believe become something that you're like, I actually want this to be my life? And what were you exposed to that was even a possibility?
18: I think for me, a lot of people who are pastors' kids would relate to this. My dad was a Lutheran pastor. So
17: But Lutherans were strict.
18: Yeah, but strict.
17: Strict.
18: And lots of traveling because my dad took a more academic route in terms of theology.
17: Yes.
18: And then that, I think, growing up in Canada in my formative years, then I was exposed to the world of stage, the world of theatre and television quite early. Because I think in South Africa at that time, when we came back in the 80s, it was still, you know, TV was still being watched.
17: Kwamkize.
18: Yes. In our area, there was that thing.
17: That I'm person.
18: Like,
17: that
18: in Canada, we have a TV. Manje, nyoibukela Kwamkize.
17: But I have to say, there are parts of me that miss that communal watching thing, right? Where everybody, if you were the ones, we were the ones by Big House with the TV.
18: Oh, you like
17: Bona. Yes. When VH1 first came, we would be watching the same music videos over and over because it was just the getting together of and just sitting. And you didn't know what's coming because there was a TV guide.
18: Yeah.
17: So you're like, how?
18: Sure. Did you make people pay? Did you
17: no, we didn't. I should have. Clearly, I'm not that great of an entrepreneur because I didn't make people pay. I should have. Did you pay?
18: Yes.
17: 10 cents.
18: Yes. 10 cents. Oh, these little people. Dusty, I think it was a way of trying to clear the crowds.
17: Yes.
18: So Kanti will all come with the 10 cents from our parents and say, yeah.
17: Oh my goodness.
18: We're going to let that clock, that colorful cylinder until the news came on. Hey, guys, we've been here.
17: So how old were you when you returned to South Africa?
18: I think 12.
17: Okay, so 12, you were just becoming a teenager.
18: Yes, absolutely.
17: Né? What was that like? Mm. I mean, I've had conversations with individuals like Lebo Mashile who grew up in the US and how... What's the word I'm looking for? It's not daunting, but it's almost like slaps you in the face.
18: Yes.
17: The part of your expectations versus the reality when you come back home. Kind of understanding what's happening in the country, but not really understanding.
18: Yeah.
17: And then you have the reference of what's happening from where you were. What was that whole experience like?
18: So first, I was born in the States. I was born in Ohio.
17: Mm.
18: But when we came back to live Kwamaphumulo, and I was three.
17: Yes.
18: Barely remember anything about Ohio. I was, you know, a baby. And then, so what I do remember, obviously, is Canada. Because being exposed to ice hockey, to, you know, to all these, to snow and all these worlds. And then immediately Sibuyela kwaMaphumulo because that's where my dad was teaching at the Lutheran Seminary in Phumulo. You can just imagine. It was just a cultural shock. I remember going up to this little girl, ngimbone egqoke izinto ze gymnastics, I think. And I said, oh, I also did gymnastics when I lived in Canada. Yo, ubaba wakhe grabbed the poor kid out because I just thought, oh, here's a friend.
17: Yes.
18: You know, I think that was my first wake-up call. Looked, okay, things are different here. You don't just go up and talk to, you know, now I was aware, oh, it's a little white girl.
17: Yes.
18: You know, because I just thought, oh, here's someone who looks like Kim or someone that I grew up with. None of that.
17: But also, you can't necessarily talk to your own people about gymnastics and ice hockey because what are you talking about?
18: What are you talking about?
17: If you're lying.
18: There was a lot of that. It's Namanga. Ben ngahlale phesheya and ben hlale Zimbabwe.
17: They said no to Zimbabwe.
18: Yes, I was like, oh, ngikhala every day. I was like, futhi ndiyani, ngiyarola,
17: ngiyazenzisa. I'm sorry, that is the funniest thing I've heard. Because there was that time where coming from Zim was like a diss,
18: yes, was, oh, not even a diss. More like that time, you know, a lot of academics, some would go to Zimbabwe, some would go to Swaziland, obviously, you know, in terms of the whether it was political movement or just academic movement.
17: Or Lesotho, Botswana.
18: Or Lesotho, Botswana, obviously, and the UK. So I think this girl just thought that I, Wenuvela Angela, Bulawayo, please.
17: Don't tell us about this nonsense.
18: What Canada, what Edmonton are you talking
17: my
18: about?
17: Gosh.
18: I know.
17: How did you express those feelings with your parents of a very real but super unique reality, especially from the perspective of being a girl child?
18: Mm-hmm.
17: Because that's the time where puberty is probably trapping you a little bit. Adoli-doli.
18: Yes.
17: Yaho-trapa. Yaho-trapa.
18: Yes.
17: And now you're in this heat when you've got accustomed to the freezing cold.
18: Yeah. And Canada, if you know that side of Canada, Edmonton, it's one of the coldest areas of Canada. A lot of people know your Montreal, your, you know, British Columbia side.
17: And Toronto. Is,
18: and Toronto for the Toronto Film Festival and stuff. Also cold, but Edmonton is cold, right? So everything was, it's a physical reaction to a new area, which is Mkulele Kona. So suddenly, you know, it's a cultural shock. It's a physical reaction shock, if there's even a word like that. But everything was different. My brothers, because they were older than me, they responded in a... They didn't really adjust easily. They took time.
17: Really?
18: Yeah. No, but they were really settled. They had friends. Mm. They were in hockey leagues and stuff. Me, it was always just like, oh, okay, we live here now. make new friends. We live here now, make new friends. And I guess because of being an only girl again, so it was easier for me.
17: Did you come back with an accent?
18: I came back with an accent, an American accent.
17: An American accent.
18: And the Canadian accent is different from the American
17: slightly
18: accent.
17: Slightly. Yeah,
18: there's a lot of rrr. Yapela. Yapela e accent. Yapela accent. What happened to that?
17: But you should have said, I was in Zoom, y'all. This is how we talk.
18: And I think even the accent was because I wanted to adjust. Yeah, but we wanted to fit in and just look at it. And roller. And even look roller when, you know. So, yeah, hey, man, growing up

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1: You think you are better?
2: Yes.
1: Basically, yeah. Ne? When did the part of the bug hit you of, I want to do fantasy world? Like, and I mean for real, where now you're actually figuring out the avenues to do it, not just sitting fantasizing and thinking about it.
2: I think Sunday school. Because for me, the understanding of text in terms of the Bible and those things in church, I understood better. If Ngeti, please can we play this out? Can we sing act out?
1: Then were you like, Mary in the nativity play? What were you? You were frankincense. You were carrying frankincense. You are a wise man.
2: I was always one of the you know, the behind the scenes.
1: Yes.
2: But I loved it. And high school, even more. We didn't have a drama. I went to Albini and Jongweni, which is like outside of Pinetown in KZN High School. We didn't have a drama department, but we went to our English teacher and asked, can we maybe after hours do like little... And our drama performances traveled KZN.
1: So I think
2: then I started seeing, this is doable. There's a world of performance. There's a world of storytelling. Then varsity, obviously. Then I went to UKZN in Pietermaritzburg. Yes. We didn't have a full-on drama department.
1: Yes.
2: But we had a drama. So you could major in drama, speech and drama, which meant eventually you could. Yes. So I did English, history, sociology, and all the others. And then eventually I majored in drama and in sociology.
1: At what point in this part of your life did you ever wonder if going back to Ohio, the US, or Canada should be the way you should be going?
2: I think once I got into the industry and I saw Oguti, at that time when I started, you were probably still in high school. When we were on Generations, those days, at least if you had a long contract about Generations, it's a dingo. Those were the long, you know, a bit of the stable industry jobs. And now there's more in terms of there's the Netflixes, there's the, you know, the telenovelas on multi-choice and stuff. But I think with us then, it was very limited in terms of the offerings. Then Abo Zone 14 came up, and then the industry really started opening up. But I think when we were on, you would easily really start thinking of leaving the country, like a lot of other actors were leaving maybe for theatre. And saying, oh, maybe let me explore stage in the UK, or let me explore Broadway or the Fringe in New York or something like that. But it's because of those unstable contracts that a person did think of that, definitely.
1: So do you know Zone 14 is where I met your husband?
2: I know, yes.
1: So if you guys don't know, her husband is Mr. Tony Khoroge, phenomenal director.
2: Yeah.
1: And there is one scene in particular that I remember exactly how I directed. I can't say in detail what he said to me because BCCSA.
2: Oh my gosh.
1: Shame, I'll be off air Monday. Mm. But I can tell you what myself and the character Bazooka, rest in peace, Chris.
2: Yeah.
1: We had just come from being in a house doing adult things and we have to come out and kiss each other goodbye. Mm-hmm. And clearly I was not nailing it. And Tony made it clear, listen, in this setup, we need the woman to be on point.
2: Yeah.
1: Right? So he said, please make sure that when I look at you,
2: I also
1: want to be within. Except he said it in the most crass way possible.
2: I know.
1: Like, you know.
2: She's from Bloemfontein.
1: And I remember saying to myself, okay. And I mean, at that time, you're intimidated. I mean, I was probably 21, 22. I nailed it.
2: Because you understood
1: exactly what he was saying. Exactly what he was saying.

0: A director who comes from a point of performance is able to talk to an actor better in terms of direction. Because omuye ngaba technical,
1: yes.
0: And you weren't going to get it. Because if you're technical, you'll say, I want you to stand here, yes. Turn around, look at Bazooka in yes. the eyes and whatever. But the performer would say, yo, nami fanengi
1: bengi, yo. I can know. I look at you can and I also, say, I also want to be within that. And I will never forget that mm-hmm. because it. I don't know what switch happened me as an actress. And I'm forever grateful and scared. I'm joking now, forever grateful
0: you were so
1: to Tony.
0: Good as an actor. We'll talk about that. I'm worried.
1: Why are you worried?
0: We need you back.
1: What do you mean? I'm acting here with you. Can't pretend.
0: We need you.
1: So now you're saying all these opportunities that were quite limited in terms of stability.
0: Yeah.
1: And you were considering, did you ever take action to say, you know what?
0: Yeah.
1: I actually am going to go to the UK. Let me get myself into Broadway. Let me, you know.
0: Children happened. Family happened. So definitely that was the plan. And then obviously, you know, we got more and more settled with Shati, Lesnengane, and, you know, Skole. And Nakona going overseas, I think started being, because the industry really did start opening up. And there was just that thing, which, oh, okay. And I remember Instagram years ago, I used to do like a post, a hashtag, the world will come to us. Because
1: yes.
0: I started really seeing, oh, the world is really looking to Africa for stories. So there's no more, they will come. About 20 have acted Goma Invictus.
1: So many
0: international films. And because they're watching. Creatives are creatives all over the world. So Bayabuga, and they're like, yo, I want that guy in my next film. I want that guy to be in maybe Long Walk to Freedom when I come and cast in South Africa. So I really did believe, Uguti, no, the world will come to us. And look what's happening now.
1: My goodness. Mm-hmm. It's so amazing that at a time where we were looking to Hollywood and envying just the machine and the magnitude of the industry and their budgets and production, that you knew that internally.
0: Yeah.
1: You just understood that.
0: Yeah. But we still wish for those budgets.
1: Ma'am, those budgets and schedules, we want them. We want them. How did you and Tony meet on set?
0: We met on, remember Tony used to be on this thing?
1: Yes.
0: Yes, and I was on Generations.
1: And you were next door to each other
0: next
1: in the studios.
0: It was literally an institution. SABC at the time was like high school.
1: Yes.
0: So siyahlangana sonke, there's the mixing of, sometimes we'll all hang out on Fridays.
1: Yes.
0: And then I'm like, oh my gosh, there's that guy.
1: And he was a minor.
0: He was a minor.
1: Monica,
0: you
1: overrun
0: he was so young then. We were so young. We were like, sure, 20, probably about your age when you started on.
1: Oh Zone my gosh.
0: Okay, maybe slightly older. 23.
1: Yes. Oh, you were a baby.
0: Yeah.
1: When we come back from news, I need to know the lowdown of how at the time where in our minds we thought that South Africa is very behind with technology, they were able to pull off you being in one scene at the same time as a set of twins.
0: Yeah.
1: And I don't know, because in between Chuck Norris and Arnold Schwarzenegger and our understanding of special effects, what we thought. But listen, we still believe there's a sister. I refuse. She's got a sister that she's hiding.
0: That's your story and you're sticking to it.
1: I'm sticking to it. We continue on the upside of failure with the phenomenal Thandiwe Goroge. 011-883-0702, the WhatsApp line, 072-702-1702. So when they approached you to play this character, what were you auditioning for? Zoleka, like who are you auditioning for? And was it already determined that it was a set of twins?
0: No, it wasn't, because I came up. That's how we say it in KZN. So I was cast for the character of Zoleka.
1: Yes.
0: Did Zoleka for a whole year. Then my contracts were only like 6 months, I think. Did the part of Zoleka. And then at the end of the contract, they told me, oh, no, we won't be renewing your contract. We don't know how to write for this character. We might have just gotten ahead of ourselves. Obviously, I was extremely disappointed. I had told too many people.
1: No, but also hey. You want to be like, what do you mean? I'll tell you what to write.
0: They're like, no. Because remember, Zolenga was quite, you know, way out. Yes. Chakras and isn't just a massage and all those things. So they might have been, Gambela, they felt to go to, okay, maybe we thought black people would, this is the type of character, receptive of the character. And then that's how I got Yizo Yizo. Because immediately when, just before I returned to KZN, Zam Gosi, who's still a good friend of mine, he said, Star, let me introduce you to Penny Chatris. Penny Chatris was like the agent. Late. Do you remember?
1: She was my agent, very first agent.
0: Yeah. So he took me, literally took me there, and she's like, you're lucky. This week is an audition for a show called Yizo Yizo.
1: Went she has an accent.
0: Yes, she has that very... English, and I got into Yizo Yizo, Yizo Yizo, because then it was like, okay, back to the hustle again, I'm auditions. Then each generations called me, they're like, look, we've come up with a plan, please come. Then that's when they introduced Ugutoke, okay, we want you to play, they didn't say play, they said, we're introducing a twin sister.
1: Yes.
0: I was like, yes, there are so many friends who look like me. This is an Amoy drama. But wait a minute, you're going to play.
1: Wow.
0: So I didn't know, obviously, isn't as a man, split screen, how that worked. I wasn't exposed to that. And it was a trial and error in terms of technically as well. So they're like, look, we're trying this out. We want to see how it's going to work. So even the crew, Nabo, everyone's learning.
1: And it was so ahead of its time,
0: it was
1: right?
0: Ahead of its time. Way ahead of its time. But I loved it. I mean, I didn't have responsibilities then. There was no sense of, oh, I've got to leave and go home.
1: No, but you had two pay slips now, one for Zolenga, one for...
0: But we're not going to go there because this is all positive vibes today. But that took time. There was a bit of a fight in terms of, the contract says, why now am I getting paid for one? You know, because you could easily cast someone else to play this character and pay them. And the extra hours, it was always a, let's try this. But eventually, it's good people. Yes.
1: Look, and I know these conversations are so hard to have, but looking back at what you experienced and having sat in the chair of a producer's eye, what do you think about it now, looking back with all the knowledge you have today?
0: What, they're not paying or...
1: The entire experience, because sometimes you walk out of experience and feel like it could have been better, be it money, be it the whole thing.
0: Yeah.
1: Versus now, like for me in the producer role, there's certain things I'm like, oh, now I understand why that was like that, because now you see the whole picture.
0: Yeah. I think obviously in terms of if I have to think of it as a producer or director of a show, I wouldn't go there. I would just be like, this is extra work for this person. Yes. So that would not even be a fight.
1: Yes.
0: There's no way that would have been a fight. I would really have said, let's look at the contract.
1: Yes.
0: The contract says it's written for one character. We introduced the second load of work. So let's pay her. So in terms of me as an actress, though, I really appreciate that opportunity because I really think it trained my mind. I can be on a phone call, Tony's talking to someone, I'll be like, how did you hear? But because my mind is constantly, you literally operate in twos because that's how we did it. The whole time, the actor is Uzolega, I've got an earpiece speaking back in terms of what we shot already as Zinzi. So I'm hearing myself back. And I'm responding to that. So your mind just literally learns to shut out the noise and just hear what it has to hear.
1: And I mean, when you think about how intense it is, because when you are learning dialogue, you will always learn it as cues. But now you're not learning cues.
0: You're not learning cues.
1: You are the whole thing.
0: You're the page.
1: Because you guys had scenes where it was just the two of you.
0: Yes, a lot. And then we'll have obviously a stand-in in terms of height.
1: Yes.
0: So my eyes are not wandering. We always needed a stand-in. And that was, those people are still my best friends because I had three stand-ins over time.
1: Yes.
0: Or when you would leave, I mean, the same, you're from that pressure.
1: Yes.
0: Now we have to find someone else who sort of go back. Sometimes people would see because I can't hug myself.
1: Yes.
0: So we needed someone at least in terms of who sort of looks like me.
1: Similar skin
0: side,
1: tone. Similar
0: skin
1: yes.
0: tone, height. Yeah.
1: Okay, so I'm just imagining the audition being like, we're auditioning for a stand-in. We're not gonna see your face, but we need you. We need to see the curves.
0: Yeah,
1: they match. The build,
0: yes,
1: the height, and everything.
0: Yeah.
1: There's a message here that says, "Good afternoon, 702 and team. I just cannot forgive Zinzi for messing up life. Yaha Achi and Zoleka. Even after so many years, you played those characters so convincingly.
0: Wow.
1: I love you lots.
0: Wow.
1: Meh.
0: Thank you. Yeah, no, I think that's one character or two characters that will stay with me for the rest of my life.
1: Are you? I feel like at heart you are a Chakrahan, though. I feel like you've grown into being a Chakrahan.
0: Oh yes, 100%.
1: You look like you're
0: I
1: in
0: love
1: very
0: mixing
1: much your
0: oils
1: spiritual.
0: And, yeah.
1: You burn sage. Mm-hmm. You do
0: yes,
1: the whole
0: burn sage. But I'm very I'm saved.
1: Mm.
0: So. Uzoleka, I don't know. I don't remember if Kim Mona Yesontweni, she was just about the universe. For
1: yes.
0: me, it's more Uchesu, you yes. know, the whole Christian spiritual walk here. But 100%, I love natural, organic things, which was 100%. Again, Nalapo was Uzoleka because
1: yes.
0: I was exposed to so much in terms of the work that went into it when I was told about who Uzoleka is. So it opened me up into another world that I think naturally I wouldn't have known about.
1: There's a big chunk, and maybe I'm speaking as a viewer fan, there's a big chunk where we just didn't see you anymore.
0: Yeah.
1: Was that by choice, number one? And number two, what were you doing in that time? And I don't necessarily even mean professionally. It could have been a healing journey. It could have been a, you know, anything.
0: Mm-hmm. A lot of things happened, and I think that's probably around the time, about 2015, 16, because there's a time when I worked literally as a government official, and because, again, of the unstableness of our industry, where I was like, actually, umuntu fundile, guys. Why are we...
1: So no sebenza go Home Affairs?
0: No.
1: Urin tesa di ID base. Telling us
0: no,
1: that you are
0: I
1: offline.
0: I worked for Arts and Culture. I worked
1: oh,
0: in the ministry.
1: Yes.
0: You remember? Yes, with the late Minister Unathi Mteto.
1: Mm.
0: So I was the stakeholder manager there. It literally, initially it felt like, okay, this is just another acting role.
1: Mm-hmm.
0: And it got serious in terms of Aibo, siyasebenza.
1: Yes.
0: But again, I really thank my parents because they guided me in terms of studies. If I had just taken drama kuphela, you know, full on and gone to maybe Westville, where I wanted to go so bad, or DUT, I wouldn't have had that opportunity to say, Konje, what else can I do? So I can work in government, I can work for a research company, I can work, I can be a lecturer, and all because of my studies. So, yeah.
1: How annoying was it when you started and people were like, ah, Zoleka!
0: They didn't, actually.
1: I'm so surprised.
0: No, they didn't. But I, you know, there'll be those odd people who are like, so much, I was like, eight. Sinawela. Yes.
1: The sentences that start with so.
0: Yeah, so manju, sula.
1: You're one of us.
0: Yes.
1: Oh my, and what would you say to that?
0: I'll be like, no, ngisamile ngilana manje.
1: Yo.
0: Yeah.
1: I'm just trying to imagine that the change of pace, because we know government can be very slow.
0: Yeah.
1: And the culture is Oscar Papa.
0: Hey,
1: Raubona got the ideas, ne? But relax.
0: Yeah,
1: because now you want to come and shake things up. How did you adjust to that?
0: Our team was amazing. I won't lie, our team was amazing, and I think there was just that sense of, okay, you come from industry, where are the loopholes? What are we missing out? But obviously, it can't just be from the ministry pillar that would make change. There still has to be all these other paths that include and that are inclusive of what makes up governance. So I think that would frustrate me a bit because I'd be like, but here's the problem. Yes. I know, give it a corner. This is where the problem is. But everything has to be submitted.
1: It has to go processes. Yes. You're one of the reasons that SABC is going through the things that it's going through.
0: Breaks
1: Can
0: my
1: we
0: heart.
1: Please save that place? Mm. Nah? What do you think the solve is? What the solve is to fix our national broadcaster?
0: Maybe open it up in terms of just not make it necessarily officials in terms of the direction. Maybe open it up to an Indaba or an Imbizo in terms of creative input. Mm. We have creativity is about problem solving. And I think maybe if you brought in certain minds to just say, look, let's solve this. How can we do this? I don't know if making it go gutibe, like privatize is the way, but please, can we just solve? Can we save the
1: I'm not sure, like you say, that privatization is the solve, but I sometimes also think there's certain red tape that there should be a way to bypass, of course, with protecting taxpayers' funds.
0: Sure.
1: But there is something that is missing in the system. It doesn't fit in 2026 anymore what was happening 30 years ago.
0: Yes, new ways of doing things, new thoughts. And there's always think tanks that are available. And people love that. If you invite people to say, look, we're putting together a think tank of Save the SABC, for instance, and various creatives. And abanye are not necessarily creatives in the sense of maybe performing. Kondabantu who are creatives in terms of who are writers, who are strategists, who could put together and form this.
1: Even schedulers are so good at figuring
0: problem
1: out.
0: Problem solving. Yes. Absolutely.
1: And line producers.
0: Absolutely.
1: That already will say, okay, if this is the budget, which is so little, and this is the time, this is how I can jig things around. Okay, we need to take another break. Tyler, I see you. The upside of failure, we're chatting to Stanwe Khoroge. 011-883-0702, the WhatsApp line, 072-702-1702. I'm going to ask you to put on your headphones as we take a caller. We have Tyler from Mawupane. Hey, a Pretoria person. Tyler, how are you?
2: Hey, I'm good, home girl, and how are you?
1: Borderman, homeboy, Kishapo, go ahead.
2: Thanks for bringing the legend there. And look, I understand why you're so excited, because we are so all excited.
0: Oh, wow.
2: Allow me to call you Zoleka for now.
0: No problem, Leonora.
2: she intrigued me about something she said, and I wanted to ask her a question. Mm. Are you a left-hander?
0: No, right.
1: What made you think
2: that? You know why?
0: Yeah.
2: You know why?
0: Yeah.
2: It's because you said you were put in or you get to be trained to switch from the noise, listen to that. And I know that left-hander people can do that naturally.
0: Oh, wow. I didn't know that.
2: Yes, I'm saying this because I'm one.
0: Okay.
2: I can listen to three
0: conversations at the same time.
2: And I can switch this one and listen to two.
0: Yeah.
2: And I'll be able to respond to the other one. And one would say, how did you hear that?
0: Yeah.
2: Because you are busy on the other side.
0: Yeah.
2: So I thought you are one of us.
1: Ambidextrous.
0: No, I'm not. But thank you. That's so interesting. I didn't know that.
1: What a great question. Yeah. But have you ever tried to write with your left hand?
0: My older brother is. And I admired him so much for being left-handed growing up. I don't know. There was just that thing. I went up a left-handed DJ. They were different. And he hated it. And no.
1: Because there was a time where you would be
0: forced
1: hit.
0: You'd
1: get a hiding to use your right. Yo, guys, we had such messed up experiences from back in the day. Please tell us about The Polygamist, which is coming on Netflix.
0: Yes.
1: It's premiering in 2 weeks' time.
0: Yes.
1: And I know Netflix takes their time in post.
0: Yes.
1: They take their time.
0: Yeah.
1: So tell us.
0: But this time they didn't really, because we shot it last year.
1: Oh.
0: You know, towards the end of last year. So I'm extremely excited. Number one, I'm such a fan of Sunyati's work. So I know about the book when it came out. And to have been cast in, to just have been anything in this series or this super novella, as we call it, because it's the first super novella for Netflix. They've never done a super novella before. So one, it's just an extraordinary group of my cast members, Gugu in the lead, Gugu Gumede and Stu Momjali.
1: Yes.
0: And then obviously the young people who are also just extremely amazing. There's Celeste Nduli, there's Luyanda Zwane.
1: Kenneth. Okay, Kenneth is not young, but we love him.
0: No, Kenneth is young. Kenneth is a baby. You know? And the talent is incredible. And I think what really was amazing with this team, Wonke Umuntu was excited to be there. There was a time when Yuzo, just before it came out, and Abo Papa Action were busy doing Ama promo saying, I'm excited to be in front of the camera, hungry for the camera. Listen, Wonke Umuntu was hungry for the camera on this one. Goba, it was just one of those that were just incredible to be part of.
1: We are so excited to get an opportunity to see this. African storytelling is so important, so we will be supporting. What else are you working on? Because I know you're always cooking something.
0: Oh, another movie that we shot a few years ago is coming out. The official trailer drops today, done by Non Associates, about Tsepiso No Joel Peery.
1: Yes.
0: It's called Dear Sister Oli.
1: Oh.
0: Yes. So anyone who knows the drum days in terms of writing. Goli? No, I can't give it away, but I'm not.
1: Okay, we're looking out for the trailer.
0: Yes, it drops today. Yeah.
1: Okay, and in closing, and I know I could keep you here forever, what is the greatest lesson that you've learned about failure?
0: About failure, it's matured me. About everyone, and again, just knowing Guti, it's not just happening to you. Because I think when you're going through something and you're failing at something, you're calling it failure. You know, God has forgotten about me, and Wonke Umuntu has turned their back. It's not just happening to you. It happens to all of us at different times. So when you see someone else winning and they're on the upside of it, your upside will come. So Wonke Umuntu's upside will come.
1: You don't know, we have to add it as a tagline to the whole show of upside or failure. Your upside will come as per
0: You won't stay in the tunnel forever.
1: Oh, man, I absolutely love that. Thank you for coming.
0: Thank you.
1: This is so special for me, full circle. I love you,
0: love you.
1: Guys, 12th of June, set your alarms for the super novella that is The Polygamist. It is coming through on Netflix on the 12th. Of June.
3: Oh, I can't wait to see that. I'm a fan of Sunyati as well, and exciting to see how it would look on TV. I've read the book. It's a beautiful book, The Polygamist. So if you're a fan of Sunyati, like myself, I think you should check that out. Thank you so much. That was Lebogile Mabotja speaking with Sthandi Wekgoroge on The Upside of Failure, reflecting on resilience, reinvention, creativity, and the experiences that helped shape her journey. You can catch the full conversation, or if you'd like to hear the full conversation again, I beg your pardon, you can catch it on primemediaplus.com, the Prime Media Plus app, or wherever you get your podcast. This is the 702 podcast with me, Peter Mashabani, featuring you on the other side of the radio. And one thing I keep forgetting to mention is that Afternoons with Lebogile Mabotja also streams on YouTube as well. So you can catch this conversation on YouTube as well if you'd like to see it in action. And no, Zolega doesn't have a twin. Sthandiwe doesn't have a twin. I have the same question with Ezra Lebogile as well. No, I was convinced Sthandiwe had a twin. Like, no ways. It was indeed ahead of its time on Generations, man. It's good to have you around. More conversations. Oh, the last one. We're getting into Randall's one song just after this. Josie, walk the talk, is calling on you to walk with the people, for the people, on Sunday, 26 July. Babize Bonge. And this year, you can choose from three different inner city routes. 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
3: We wrap things up here on the 702 podcast with Randall's Once Song on 702 Drive with John Perlman. This is a feature where Randall Abrams takes a closer look at the music we know and love, uncovering the stories and history behind it. So this week, the conversation turns to football anthems, yeah? And two songs that have become deeply connected to the clubs and supporters who sing them. You'll Never Walk Alone and North London Forever. It was an interesting conversation where Randall explores how football fans have adopted songs over generations, creating traditions that bring people together on match days. He traces the journey of You'll Never Walk Alone from Broadway musical to becoming the anthem of Liverpool Football Club, sung by thousands and thousands of supporters around the world. The conversation highlights how authenticity and emotion can turn a song into something much bigger than the music. Let's take a listen.
4: 702 Drive, it's 16 minutes to 5. Now, Randall Abrams and I love chatting about music. I bring some enthusiasm. He brings lots and lots and lots of insights and expertise. The other thing, though, we do chat about from time to time is football. It just so happens that we're both Arsenal fans, so there's been a fair amount to talk about lately. But today we're going to speak about football anthems and their relationship to popular songs. And I'm really looking forward to this. Randall, a very good afternoon to you. Let's just make sure we got Randall clearly.
5: Was it John?
4: Yes.
5: I'm here.
4: Yeah, great. Sorry, I didn't hear you.
5: Sorry about that.
4: No, there was a slight delay. Welcome. So fans adopting popular songs and making them their own, whether the songs continue to have a life beyond that is not necessarily important. Is this something, I mean, most people will think this is 40s, 50s, 60s. Does it go back further than that?
5: Would you believe, John, it goes back all the way to the 1880s and 1890s.
4: Okay.
5: When music hall songs were adapted for teams. And two of the first teams to adapt songs were Sheffield United, a song called Annie Laurie, and then obviously, you know, inserting their name, and then Blackburn Rovers. And then an official song for Stoke City in 1899, which was called We're Haunted, Haunted, Haunted, because they were always relegated.
4: And that became the official song. Well, I suppose that's one way of doing it. We're going to focus on a couple of songs, and I think it's fair to say whether you're a Liverpool fan or not, just objectively speaking, You'll Never Walk Alone is perhaps the best known of the football anthems. But it has its roots all the way back in an unlikely place, Broadway, in New York City in 1945. Let's play an excerpt, a brief one, of You'll Never Walk Alone from the musical Carousel. And then Randall will talk about it.
6: Know that I loved you.

0: So from what I can gather, Rodgers and Hammerstein are the authors of that. This was actually a love song, Randall.
1: Yes, it was from the musical Carousel, and obviously from those Tin Pan Alley songwriters, Rodgers and Hammerstein, along with Cole Porter, the Gershwin brothers were really famed for those songs and those musicals. But then it became adapted because it was a big hit in the 1960s for Jerry and the Pacemakers in 1963. And obviously a very famous band came out of Liverpool, and that also turned things around in terms of terrorist songs. So, you know, the affinity for a football team and for a musical group, they forged together, and You'll Never Walk Alone, as I say, became the Liverpool anthem. And it was really in the 1960s that these terrorist songs, as they were, you know, fans singing a song together to support their team, became a big thing. Before that, it had really been mostly, you know, chants here and there and brass bands in the 1940s and 50s. But the adoption of songs really took off in the 1960s.
0: So let's hear from Liverpool Boys, boys as they, young men as they were at the time. This goes all the way back to 1961. Here's Jerry and the Pacemakers doing a song that, by the way, I think Frank Sinatra did and Elvis did and other people sang. But this was You'll Never Walk Alone, coming to Merseyside.

So that's what's playing on the radio. But boy, when Liverpool fans took it up, literally in their tens of thousands, it sounded like this.

0: I mean, Randall, can clubs go looking for this kind of thing, or do certain things have to happen? Yes, this began musically on Broadway in New York. You wouldn't really expect it to find its way into this extraordinary song that it's become over many decades. I mean, is that just organic, or can you be intentional about it?
1: Look, I think certain times people do try and be intentional about it, but the fact is that football fans then, you know, to a degree, if it's almost written and a concept that's been put together in order to fit a certain narrative, becomes very, very difficult. You know, the organic way that You'll Never Walk Alone became a Liverpool song. You know, all those bands coming out of Merseyside on the back of the Beatles. You know, it's just such a perfect moment, you know, and then the song obviously having meaning, the growth of television, you know, where you would be able to watch and potentially hear people sing the song. I think that's really, really organic. And again, as I say, if a team tries almost to force a song down the throats of their supporters,
0: yes,
1: it's usually unsuccessful.
0: Yeah, and of course, let's come to our team now, Arsenal. I mean, they tried a few things.
1: They ran
0: out to The Wonder of You by Elvis, which I don't think
1: Absolutely.
0: Ever worked. And then, of course, they did an incredibly original thing and tried Sweet Caroline, and I don't think there was a huge success either. And then along came somebody called Louis Dunford, not famous in the world of music at all, but with something very special. Tell us about it.
1: So the song is called The Angel, North London Forever, and it's really a working class look at the place where he grew up, which is Islington in North London, which is obviously right around the corner from Highbury. He mentions Highbury in the song, and he is also a lifelong Arsenal fan. And it's really, as I say, a vignette of working class life. But then, of course, a very rousing chorus. And almost overnight, it became the Arsenal anthem. Because it was only released in February, May of 2022. So we're only talking 4 years, to be honest.
0: Yes.
1: But again, you know, that rousing chorus, North London forever, whatever the weather, these streets are our own and my heart will leave you never. You can imagine it makes complete sense for a football fan.
0: Yeah. Let's take a listen then to Louis Dunford. The song is called The Angel. People who know London will know that there is a subway station in the area of Islington, which is broadly speaking where the Arsenal stadiums have been located. Here's Louis Dunford.

0: for me, a bit of a parallel with You'll Never Walk Alone. Musicians from the area, but critically from the kind of culture of pride within which the teams have, you know, grown and waxed and waned because they don't win all the time, as we know all too well. Is that the secret of success, that you can't just take a pop song and say, this is going to be our song?
1: Absolutely. And you know, Arsenal adopted that song just months after its release, and that was because fans were the ones who did the adopting, right? They were the ones who sang it. They were the ones who inserted Arsenal's name into it. And luckily, the team very quickly caught on and then started playing it at games just a few months after its release. And I think that's the key, John.
2: But that's where we leave it with Randall Abrams on Randall's One Song with John Perlman, unpacking the history and meaning behind some of two of football's best known anthems, You'll Never Walk Alone and North London Forever. 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This has been the 702 podcast with me, Peter Mashabane. Thank you so much for tuning in. We do this again, same time, same place, tomorrow. I beg your pardon, from 7 to 9 o'clock. It's 9 o'clock. Good night.
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4: With a wrap of your eyewitness news, I'm Khumbuzile Tabete. Rainwater says its planned maintenance program in parts of Johannesburg, Tshwane and Ekurhuleni is progressing well. The utility says work at the Akenhof and Zwaarskopies pump systems has been completed and both are now pumping at full capacity. Meanwhile, in the city of Tshwane, officials say the water distribution network is gradually recovering. Pumping capacity has been restored to 89%. However, parts of Mabopane, Winterveld and Soshanguve are experiencing irregular supply and low pressure. Officials have urged residents to use water sparingly while reservoirs, towers and pipelines continue to reload and stabilize. The ANC Women's League has endorsed the party's decision for its president, Sisisi Dolashe, to step down. Dolashe appeared at the party's integrity commission regarding the donated Chinese cars she failed to declare and other scandals that led to President Cyril Ramaphosa firing her as social development minister. The commission found her guilty of misconduct in public office. The ANC Women's League held a special national executive committee meeting in Johannesburg to discuss the matter. Still with the ANC, the party has recalled Emfuleni Mayor Sipho Radebe, citing service delivery challenges in the municipality. In a statement, the party says it met with Radebe, who has since stepped down, adding that he has accepted the decision. It says it has also met with the South African Communist Party, which has welcomed the handling of the matter, and that ANC officials share the commitment to reset the municipality and better serve residents. Emfuleni has been under provincial intervention since 2018. The administrator overseeing one of the country's worst-run municipalities says a key move to get it working again is to trim the workforce. The Ditsobotla local municipality in the northwest employs 720 people. However, administrator Kobong Ralikonsane says it only needs 450 people to run efficiently. Ralikonsane was brought in by cabinet to oversee the municipality's day-to-day running after it was placed under administration last year. The city of Cape Town says additional firefighting resources deployed during the warmer months are being stood down. These include 78 seasonal firefighters temporarily employed to support fire and rescue services as part of the city's summer readiness plan. The city says firefighters responded to more than 12,000 vegetation blazes between September last year and the 27th of May this year. More than 25,000 incidents were attended to in total, including vehicle crashes and residential fires. And finally, police are investigating a case of murder and six counts of attempted murder after a shooting in Alexandra, north of Johannesburg. One person was killed and six others wounded in the incident. It's believed two people were arguing and one drew a firearm and opened fire. Your weather, Gauteng can expect partly cloudy and cool conditions with temperatures Johannesburg starting at 7, picking at 21, Pretoria 11 and 22, Vereeniging 5 and 20. Cape Town will be fine to partly cloudy with moderate southeasterly winds, temperatures starting at 12 and picking at 23. That's a wrap of your Eyewitness News.
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1: With a wrap of your eyewitness news, I'm Khumbuzile Tabete. Rainwater says its planned maintenance program in parts of Johannesburg, Tshwane and Ekurhuleni is progressing well. The utility says work at the Akenhof and Zwartskopies pump systems has been completed and both are now pumping at full capacity. Meanwhile, in the city of Tshwane, officials say the water distribution network is gradually recovering. Pumping capacity has been restored to 89%. However, parts of Mabopane, Winterveld and Soshanguve are experiencing irregular supply and low pressure. Officials have urged residents to use water sparingly while reservoirs, towers and pipelines continue to reload and stabilize. The ANC Women's League has endorsed the party's decision for its president, Sisisi Dolashe, to step down. Dolashe appeared at the party's integrity commission regarding the donated Chinese cars she failed to declare and other scandals that led to President Cyril Ramaphosa firing her as social development minister. The commission found her guilty of misconduct in public office. The ANC Women's League held a special National Executive Committee meeting in Johannesburg to discuss the matter. Still with the ANC, the party has recalled Emfuleni Mayor Sipho Radebe, citing service delivery challenges in the municipality. In a statement, the party says it met with Radebe, who has since stepped down, adding that he has accepted the decision. It says it has also met with the South African Communist Party, which has welcomed the handling of the matter, and that ANC officials share the commitment to reset the municipality and better serve residents. Emfuleni has been under provincial intervention since 2018. The administrator overseeing one of the country's worst-run municipalities says a key move to get it working again is to trim the workforce. The Ditsobotla local municipality in the northwest employs 720 people. However, administrator Kobung Ralikonsane says it only needs 450 people to run efficiently. Ralikonsane was brought in by cabinet to oversee the municipality's day-to-day running after it was placed under administration last year. The city of Cape Town says additional firefighting resources deployed during the warmer months are being stood down. These include 78 seasonal firefighters temporarily employed to support fire and rescue services as part of the city's summer readiness plan. The city says firefighters responded to more than 12,000 vegetation blazes between September last year and the 27th of May this year. More than 25,000 incidents were attended to in total, including vehicle crashes and residential fires. And finally, police are investigating a case of murder and six counts of attempted murder after a shooting in Alexandra, north of Johannesburg. One person was killed and six others wounded in the incident. It's believed two people were arguing and one drew a firearm and opened fire. Your weather, Gauteng can expect partly cloudy and cool conditions with temperatures Johannesburg starting at 7, peaking at 21, Pretoria 11 and 22, Vereeniging 5 and 20. Cape Town will be fine to partly cloudy with moderate southeasterly winds, temperatures starting at 12 and peaking at 23. That's a wrap of your Eyewitness News.
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1: With a wrap of your eyewitness news, I'm Khumbuzile Tabete. Rainwater says its planned maintenance program in parts of Johannesburg, Tshwane and Ekurhuleni is progressing well. The utility says work at the Akenhof and Zwaarskopies pump systems has been completed and both are now pumping at full capacity. Meanwhile, in the city of Tshwane, officials say the water distribution network is gradually recovering. Pumping capacity has been restored to 89%. However, parts of Mabopane, Winterveld and Soshanguve are experiencing irregular supply and low pressure. Officials have urged residents to use water sparingly while reservoirs, towers and pipelines continue to reload and stabilize. The ANC Women's League has endorsed the party's decision for its president, Sisisi Dolashe, to step down. Dolashe appeared at the party's integrity commission regarding the donated Chinese cars she failed to declare and other scandals that led to President Cyril Ramaphosa firing her as social development minister. The commission found her guilty of misconduct in public office. The ANC Women's League held a special National Executive Committee meeting in Johannesburg to discuss the matter. Still with the ANC, the party has recalled Emfuleni Mayor Sipho Radebe, citing service delivery challenges in the municipality. In a statement, the party says it met with Radebe, who has since stepped down, adding that he has accepted the decision. It says it has also met with the South African Communist Party, which has welcomed the handling of the matter, and that ANC officials share the commitment to reset the municipality and better serve residents. Emfuleni has been under provincial intervention since 2018. The administrator overseeing one of the country's worst-run municipalities says a key move to get it working again is to trim the workforce. The Ditsobotla local municipality in the northwest employs 720 people. However, administrator Kobung Ralikonsane says it only needs 450 people to run efficiently. Ralikonsane was brought in by cabinet to oversee the municipality's day-to-day running after it was placed under administration last year. The city of Cape Town says additional firefighting resources deployed during the warmer months are being stood down. These include 78 seasonal firefighters temporarily employed to support fire and rescue services as part of the city's summer readiness plan. The city says firefighters responded to more than 12,000 vegetation blazes between September last year and the 27th of May this year. More than 25,000 incidents were attended to in total, including vehicle crashes and residential fires. And finally, police are investigating a case of murder and six counts of attempted murder after a shooting in Alexandra, north of Johannesburg. One person was killed and six others wounded in the incident. It's believed two people were arguing and one drew a firearm and opened fire. Your weather, Gauteng can expect partly cloudy and cool conditions with temperatures Johannesburg starting at 7, picking at 21, Pretoria 11 and 22, Vereeniging 5 and 20. Cape Town will be fine to partly cloudy with moderate southeasterly winds, temperatures starting at 12 and picking at 23. That's a wrap of your Eyewitness News.
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5: Hello? I wish I was a little bit taller. 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

vibe. Get off on Crenshaw, tell my homies look alive. 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
1: With a wrap of your Eyewitness News, I'm Khumbuzile Tabete. Rainwater says its planned maintenance program in parts of Johannesburg, Tshwane and Ekurhuleni is progressing well. The utility says work at the Akenhof and Zwaarskopies pump systems has been completed and both are now pumping at full capacity. Meanwhile, in the city of Tshwane, officials say the water distribution network is gradually recovering. Pumping capacity has been restored to 89%. However, parts of Mabopane, Winterveld and Soshanguve are experiencing irregular supply and low pressure. Officials have urged residents to use water sparingly while reservoirs, towers and pipelines continue to reload and stabilize. The ANC Women's League has endorsed the party's decision for its president, Sisisi Dolashe, to step down. Dolashe appeared at the party's integrity commission regarding the donated Chinese cars she failed to declare and other scandals that led to President Cyril Ramaphosa firing her as social development minister. The commission found her guilty of misconduct in public office. The ANC Women's League held a special National Executive Committee meeting in Johannesburg to discuss the matter. Still with the ANC, the party has recalled Emfuleni Mayor Sipho Radebe, citing service delivery challenges in the municipality. In a statement, the party says it met with Radebe, who has since stepped down, adding that he has accepted the decision. It says it has also met with the South African Communist Party, which has welcomed the handling of the matter, and that ANC officials share the commitment to reset the municipality and better serve residents. Emfuleni has been under provincial intervention since 2018. The administrator overseeing one of the country's worst-run municipalities says a key move to get it working again is to trim the workforce. The Ditsobotla local municipality in the northwest employs 720 people. However, administrator Kobung Ralikonsane says it only needs 450 people to run efficiently. Ralikonsane was brought in by cabinet to oversee the municipality's day-to-day running after it was placed under administration last year. The city of Cape Town says additional firefighting resources deployed during the warmer months are being stood down. These include 78 seasonal firefighters temporarily employed to support fire and rescue services as part of the city's summer readiness plan. The city says firefighters responded to more than 12,000 vegetation blazes between September last year and the 27th of May this year. More than 25,000 incidents were attended to in total, including vehicle crashes and residential fires. And finally, police are investigating a case of murder and six counts of attempted murder after a shooting in Alexandra, north of Johannesburg. One person was killed and six others wounded in the incident. It's believed two people were arguing and one drew a firearm and opened fire. Your weather, Gauteng can expect partly cloudy and cool conditions with temperatures. Johannesburg starting at 7, picking at 21, Pretoria 11 and 22, Vereeniging 5 and 20. Cape Town will be fine to partly cloudy with moderate southeasterly winds. Temperatures starting at 12 and picking at 23. That's a wrap of your Eyewitness News.
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0: Welcome to the Clement Manyathelo Show. My name is Komotso Modise. I'm in for Clement this morning. Thank you so much for tuning in. Thank you for joining us. Thank you to Ray White for the breakfast show. I'm with you between 9 and 12 this morning. And there's quite a bit that we're going to be getting through in terms of the news agenda, but also more conversations towards the end of the show. We start with congratulating our Arsenal fans after a 22-year drought. For the first time in 22 years, the Gunners have won the Premier League. And I'm so excited for you guys. But also, this has got me thinking. We are going to be talking about winning or acquiring something after a very long wait. Did it feel as good as you thought that it would? Are you enjoying it as much as you thought that you would? I want to hear from you, particularly Arsenal fans, but also other people, whether it's the money that you thought you would get, that you got after a long time, that relationship, that lady, that man that you wanted to end up with and you pursued them for very, very long, and then you finally got them. Was it as sweet as you thought it would be?
1: Let's walk the talk. 702.
0: The open line is brought to you by Truecaller. Trust the real ones on 702. Welcome to it. This is the 702 open line on the Clement Manyathelo Show. Thank you so much for tuning in. I just want to start by congratulating Arsenal fans because, whew, I know that it was close, right? And you were very tense. I know that Arsenal fans were very, very tense. And finally, after 22 years, this must feel surreal. So if you are an Arsenal fan, how are you feeling today in the office or wherever you are? Are you walking with a bounce in your step? How are you processing this win after 22 years? There are some Arsenal fans out there that weren't even born the last time Arsenal won the league. So I know that this is a big one. Are you going to be having a bit of a party this weekend? In fact, if you're an Arsenal fan and a Pirates, an Orlando Pirates fan, and things go your way this weekend, you might be having a very big party at the weekend. And it's a good time to be both, hopefully, if Paris wins, of course. How are you processing the win today? You know, I've actually been thinking about having a win or scoring something after an entire wait, a long wait. I mean, 22 years is a long time. And I think what happens sometimes is we idealize situations, right? We think, oh, this is going to be so amazing. And oh, when I get it, it's going to taste so good. It's going to feel so good. And then it happens and you've got the, oh, okay, now what? And of course, I'm not dousing the win for Arsenal winners. I'm sure you are, or Arsenal fans, I'm sure you are enjoying this win so much. And you should, as you should. You deserve it, okay? But whenever we have a long wait for something, I think sometimes it just feels so underwhelming. And I want to hear from you. Have you experienced a long wait before for something, anything really? You know, whether it's a relationship, you hear people saying, you know, I pursued this man or this woman for 10 years. I waited for 10 years and finally I got them and I'm not sure how I feel. And sometimes people say they pursued and it did feel great. It even felt greater than they thought that they did, that it would. So I want to hear from you. Even that job, you know, there are people, in fact, I've been seeing a lot of videos online from people who are medical doctors. I saw a lady yesterday, actually, someone was a medical doctor who says that she studied for so long, but she also thought that things would be so sweet at the end of it all. And now she's almost very underwhelmed about what she's experiencing. And she was actually saying she was making the video so that she raises awareness to younger people who are thinking of studying medicine, that if you're going to study for that long, you must have the right reasons for it, right? And I found that to be so interesting. And she says for the longest time, she carried this idealistic idea of what how it would feel like once you finally qualified. And now she's qualified and, you know, she just, it's meh, as they say, underwhelming. So I want to hear from you. Have you experienced something like that? Of course, we are celebrating with all our Arsenal fans. I do see your voice notes coming in. I see your calls coming in as well. There's also a lot happening on the news agenda. I think we are seeing an escalation from the recent March and March demonstrations that we saw over the last couple of weeks. It's now happening in Durban. And as a result, there's a bit of a pushback from the immigrants there. I saw videos where things became very, very tense with the demonstrators there. And they are pushing back. These are the immigrants that are pushing back, saying they now feel unsafe in their own homes, neighborhoods that they trusted, people that they trusted, people that accepted them, welcomed them, treated them like family, aren't treating them that way anymore. And now they are fearful, and they are deciding to move there and to demonstrate and to march. And I believe that they're also camping at a refugee center around there because they fear for their lives. We are going to be speaking to Jacinta Ngobese Zuma, who is from March and March, about what's going on there. But I suppose a question that's on my mind about that is, many of these organizations like March and March and Operation Dudula will often communicate and say, this is not against all foreigners. This is against illegal foreigners, right? And they will say that openly in open spaces to the media. That's what they will say. And they will draw that distinction, which is important. But I'm not sure that message lands to the people on the ground, their followers, constituents, the people that support them. I don't think that message lands. In fact, when it gets to the people on the ground, those people seem to be targeting all foreigners. Not just illegal foreigners, not just people who are in the country, who came into the country through illegal means, but they target everyone. And I wonder if those organizations are aware of that and how they go about making sure. I mean, I'm choosing to believe that their messages, the message that they send, that this is, you know, about illegal immigration, the people that shouldn't be here in the country, the people that are here illegally. How are they making sure that that message lands? Because it doesn't seem to be landing from where I am. It's a conversation we're going to be having in the second hour of the show with Jacinta and an immigrant in Durban. But I'm sure you've got thoughts on that. And I want us to have this conversation responsibly, you know. Do you think that messaging, that this is about illegal foreigners, is landing as it should? In my experience, especially as a reporter on the ground, when I speak to people on the ground, they don't know that. They just target everyone. And I think that's very, very unfortunate. It's wrong. I'm taking your calls. Let's go to the lines. Ben, you're in Kensington. Good morning. Thank you so much for your call.
2: Yes, you're talking about a natural high from achievement.
0: Yes.
2: I had a goal this year to swim 2 lengths underwater at the gym. Mm. It's about 40 meters, and it took me about 3 months to do other fitness and just teaching myself, training. And then I hit it the one day. I can't even get 1 length sometimes. And then when I hit it, I was high for days. I just couldn't believe that I'd made this happen.
0: Yes. Yeah. And was it as good as you thought it would feel? Because, I mean, for days?
2: I didn't know how it would feel, but it was just something that I really wanted to get done as a level of endurance and focus and kind of motivation or mind over matter. And it just... I don't know. It's just hard to explain, really. Yeah.
0: Well, at least, look, I suppose when you don't know how it's going to feel, then you don't have expectations, right? Like, you don't have real expectations. So you enjoy the moment, right?
2: Yes. Great.
0: Thank you so much for your call, Ben. That's Ben in Kensington there. Of course, we're speaking about that feeling after working towards something for so long, wanting something so long, and then you finally experience it. Do you experience it and enjoy it? Or can it be sometimes a little underwhelming? Let's go to Dawio in Roodepoort. And you want to speak about the Durban protests. Yes. Good morning.
3: Morning. How are you today?
0: I'm good. Avudi, how are you?
3: Yes, I have two solutions that I think people are overlooking here.
0: Yeah.
3: With regards to the refugees or so-called asylum claimers.
0: Mm-hmm.
3: As far as I remember and as far as I know, there has to be refugee camps.
0: Yeah.
3: Now, mostly the refugee camps are close to the borders. So why don't the, the people, the camps be established by the United Nations close to the borders so that all of these undocumented illegals can go and be accommodated there? And remember, if you are an illegal, or if you are an asylum seeker or refugee, you are the responsibility of the United Nations. So the United Nations will have to fund that camp and keep them there. They can't be going and sleeping in our police stations.
0: So my understanding is that South Africa has the urban integration approach, where where asylum seekers will come here and they will be integrated into communities. And it's been happening for many, many, many years. And I think that I have seen once or twice where there would be facilities. I remember there was a time where there was a something that looked like a refugee or a structure for refugees in the Turfentine area. I think there was a disaster where refugees were in a building and something happened and they were moved there. But we don't have refugee facilities where they are put in camps.
3: That's right. And you know, it's all thanks to who? We don't have refugee camps. It's all thanks to former Minister of Defense, Mapusa Ngakula. As far as I know, there is no law, legislation, let's say that it's a policy of urban integration on integrating them. She came up with it. I remember very well on an interview to say, no, we can't establish a refugee camp. People must be integrated. Now it's about time we have a crisis. We take extraordinary measures. Now, would we allow them to go and sleep at police stations that they were trying to camp there when the refugee camps are there to protect them? So I'm saying that policy should be revisited if there's any policy, so that the United Nations can come in, establish. It takes only a month or two to establish a huge refugee camp, so that all those that are fearing for their lives, let them go there. We really need to start cleaning up.
0: All right, that's Dao in Roodepoort there, speaking about refugee camps. It is a sentiment that I've heard before. And I think what would be interesting is seeing which political parties are integrating that and putting that in their manifestos, right? I've never seen it actually in any of the political parties' manifestos. It's not a strategy or a way that South Africa goes about this refugee problem. I know for a fact that South Africa prefers the integration model, and we have done it for many, many years. Thank you so much for your call, Dao. Let's go to Jani in Naledi. Good morning.
4: Morning, how are you?
0: I'm very well. Go ahead, please.
4: You know, this issue of foreigners is becoming a huge problem in this country, because then Home Affairs, because Home Affairs are supposed to go there and verify these people. Because then they say they are asylum seekers and refugees and stuff like that.
0: Yeah.
4: My friend, then half of them, not even half, maybe all of them, are here illegally. Now all of a sudden they fear for their lives and all that. This is not all right, because then it's an insult to us, because they can't protest in their countries, but they have a nerve to protest here in this country.
0: Well,
4: making us look like we don't have law.
0: You know what I think, Yanni? I think we have a law enforcement issue. We've got a law enforcement crisis. So we have refugee seekers, genuine refugee and asylum seekers that come into the country that need our help, right? And your country, South Africa, does have provision for that. Now, there are laws for refugees. There's a period, I believe it must be 30 days, and I stand to be corrected, but the last I checked, it was 30 days that you have to regularize your stay by seeking asylum and the proper permit at Home Affairs. I know they do it in Pretoria. Now, the problem is, and there are many, many, many asylum seekers that go camping there, and they stand in a queue wanting to regularize their stay. And I don't think those people are our problem. I think they are genuine people that want to regularize their stay. The problem is when, number one, at the borders, we have officials who allow jojo and allow people to come in. Yes, court drink. And they allow people to come in without properly checking and vetting who's coming in under what circumstances. Sometimes they do, and they can see that the person is coming here illegally, not an asylum seeker, not a refugee. And they allow them to come in and they take the jojo. That's an enforcement problem, you know?
4: Yeah.
0: But also, it's a lawlessness problem, in fact. The enforcement also becomes problematic, Yanni, when we've got people and no one is going to check that you've been in South Africa for 30 days. Have you regularized your stay?
4: And they say, okay, they feel unsafe. Why don't they go home? Go home. There's no place like home. Go home. You'll be nice and safe. And another

0: there's no war in Congo. But there's no war in Ghana.
1: No,
0: there's no war in Zimbabwe.
1: This is where I differ with you, then, Yanni. Because if people are refugees, there is war. Hey, there is war in Congo. But what I'll say is, if people come here as genuine refugees, what do you suggest? Because we do have people in the country who have fled a war.
0: Okay.
1: So how should we approach that, Yanni? I want to hear from you, because I don't think we can put the people that are here illegally, many who are here illegally, and equate them to the people that are genuinely here seeking refuge.
0: But this thing is becoming a huge problem now, because then they'll be camping in all of these police stations saying they fear for their lives. Why don't they go home? Yeah. Let's go home. It's enough now.
1: All right, Yanni, thank you so much for your call. That's Yanni in Naledi. We'll be taking more of your calls after this.
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1: Welcome back. It's the open line on the Clement Manyathelo Show. My name is Khumotso Modise. Thank you so much for tuning in. I do see your call, so let's take some of them. Joe, you're in Randburg. Good morning. Thank you so much for your call.
3: Morning, Khumotso. How are you?
1: I'm very good. How are you?
3: I'm okay. Look, I see on the media people come to say, hey, refugees, the law of Pan-African. Look, government of South Africa had 20 years to fix all these things. Put the terms and conditions of DRC people, there's a refugee, and these are the terms and conditions. But now, if you look at everything, it's mixed, it's worse, and that's why South Africans, when they say South African friends, they feel like all the foreigners, they are mixed. You can't tell which ones are refugees that should be treated, which ones should be here in South Africa. It's everything that is messed, and that when it sparks, that's why you see South African people that just had, what was it, last week? There's a number of unemployment rate went high with more than a million. Now, the more the millions of South Africans that are not working, and you see, let's not be realistic. You know there are more companies that are hire foreigners. Some they're documented, some are undocumented. Now, when you're a South African, you are sitting home, you have no job. What's going to happen? When they say, you see South African are protesting, they don't say we don't want foreigners. But then they say, put South African first. But you look at the 4 years our government, not only South African government, the whole African, Pan-African governments, they are not putting the embassy of, there's the embassy of Nigeria, there's the embassy of Ghana. I don't see any media going to the embassy and say, look, in your country, there's no war, but your people, they are undocumented in South Africa and they're causing the chaos, and South Africans are standing tired. I fed about that. That's so you said, wait, what are you doing about that? What are you saying? No politician in all Africa addressing the issue of their people, immigration. This is why you see South Africans, they feel like, we give these people enough time to fix this. We've given enough time to these documented foreigners that are allowed, that they should have all the job, all their better life, like any South Africans. And there's more spite. Yeah. So you see the problem, the more undocumented, I mean, let's say a Malawi undocumented, he come here, he get the job, he do crime, and there's a documented Malawi that we should have the proper documents and do the proper ways. Now, the more the undocumented brainwash or destroy or had opportunities and South Africans are left behind, this is why it become a spike. And at this level, there's no government going to fix that. That's why people are saying, you know what, rather them, whether document and document, they must go back to their countries, then they can come back proper. And now, government will just try to shield this, but it becomes out of the line now, and it's worse, and it's not going to be easy to fix it.
1: You know, Joe, you know what I appreciate about, and I might not necessarily agree 100%, but what I appreciate about what you are suggesting is that you are suggesting that we engage with the embassies, we engage with the authorities, the policymakers, because what I often find in conversations like the one that we are having, and what I find in this space where there's organizations fighting illegal immigrants, is that they target the defenseless people. They target the hawker on the corner of the road, the mama who is selling tomatoes. They go for the low-hanging fruit, and they'd never want to target or approach the decision makers. And you're speaking, and it's an important point that you're making, to say, are the embassies being engaged, you know, to say,

0: okay, we see we've got the Ghanaian embassy here. We've got this many people here that are here illegally. Let's have that conversation with you. Our authorities, our leaders, have the conversations with their counterparts about what's happening in the country. That I appreciate. I think it's a sober-minded approach.
1: Yeah, that's where my point is comes, that governments, they had enough more than 20 years to fix, to binge with embassies, have the Pan-African, the AU, the African to solve this. This thing is being studied as a simple thing. It's been a simple thing that people have been watching, they've been complaining. This xenophobic, if it's a word xenophobic or not, it didn't start 5 years back or 8 years back. It's been there, but when it starts to be peaceful, it's quiet. Governments, instead of the focus, they don't do nothing. They just continue as nothing happening. And the more this thing is growing, it's reaching now as we speak, it's reaching that level that people are like, enough is enough. We don't care. The way we don't care whether you are documented, undocumented, just go home to your country, fix your own country. That's what the message has been, that we've got unemployment rate is high, we've got the crime is high. And you look at all that unemployment, the crime. Foreigners, not all of them, they're doing crime, but they are doing crime. And the more they do crime, then it becomes like, where should we run to? These people, they're taking our job opportunities. These people, they're now, as you said, South Africans, now they even targeted the people who are selling on the street. It's because they send a message to the higher politicians, to the higher governments, but they don't act. This is why you see them reaching to this lower side. You know what? Since they don't want to listen to our memorandums, let them steal them.
0: Joe, I need to take the news. Thank you so much for that. We're going to continue with the conversation after the headlines.
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0: It's the Open Line on the Clement Manyathela Show. My name is Kwamotsa Modise, in for Clement this morning. Let's take some voice notes.
3: Good morning, Motso. Good morning. We are the Ghanas. We are the Ghanas. Yeah, Motso, we fought Ayla in the week when we were speaking about pirates. But I'm glad how you opened the show. And I wish you could still be around next week, Monday, to open the Pirates show. Looking forward to a great show. Thanks, Khomoza. Olani here from the Val.
4: So, hi, 702. I am a very happy Arsenal fan. Very happy. Yes, 22 years, but if you look at the team in terms of the resilience and the fact that we stuck with them for that 22 years, you know what I mean? I think it just shows off the type of personalities we are as Arsenal fans to actually have faith and keep believing, you know what I mean? Because I think the lesson learned out of this is you never stop believing, you know? I think Liverpool also went through the same kind of 20-year drought. And when it ended, it kind of opened up for other opportunities and so on. So I think we on a good streak going forward. We have managed to take down Titans, which are Man City at this point in time. And the one thing that we really need now is just the UEFA. Then we can never be looked down upon, because as an Arsenal fan, you'd look down upon very much so by every single club, even though you always come second. Molefe from Rotherport, well done, Ghanas!
5: Good morning, Khomotso. Yes, we are Arsenal. We are excited, but it doesn't feel like that much, because as much as we're excited, but not that much excited. I think the nerves are now concentrating at home more because of Sundowns Pirates, but we are excited. We are happy. At long last, now we are waiting for the UEFA Champions League. But it's been long, man. We've been long. The building has been long. Congratulations to Coach Mikel Arteta. We are happy. And also, just on a lighter note, man. You know, I want to talk, man. Does now our educational system chase away our kids because of ADHD, and then they take them to special provocational school? My son has been is now in the process of being kicked out of school at 9 years because he got ADHD, and then they feel like, no, he needs a provocational school. So he just on a lighter note to find out if the department is allowing this. Thank you, Solo from Pretoria.
0: Hi, Botsolo. That is not light at all. No, I don't think that's the case. I remember having classmates who were diagnosed with ADHD many, many years ago, of course. I don't know what the system is currently. It's definitely a question that we should be asking to the department, because I don't think that's how it works. I don't think you can just kick a child out of school. And I'm interested in what, in how they got to that decision. Yeah, that doesn't sound right to me at all. What is on a lighter note is what happened with Arsenal and you being the champions. Let me tell you, I take, as a Kaizer Chiefs fan, I take so much inspiration from you Arsenal people. Because what is a measly, what is it? Is it 11 years? How many years since we won? Abel, how many years since we won the league? What is a measly 11 years or so? When we've got people for 22 years. No, I can't take this away from you. I can't take the glory and the joy away from you. I'm very excited for you, very proud of you. And of course, yeah, let's see what happens at the weekend. I know that it's a popular combination. The Arsenal-Pirates combination is a popular one, in my circles at least. So I'm sure you are all anticipating to see what happens at the weekend as well. Thank you so much for your voice notes. I do see so many calls lined up. So let's get to them. Let's start with Deboho in Joburg South. Deboho, good morning. Thank you so much for holding.
6: Hey, how are you?
0: I'm very well, man. How are you?
6: I am super, super, super happy.
0: Yeah.
6: You know, it's like I'm an Arsenal supporter. It's like we open up the tap for shut up. All the Chelsea, all the Man United, all the Liverpool supporters are just going to have to shut up.
0: But that
6: tired. All of them, all the Jamie Carragher, Mikel Obi, Patrice Evra. God damn it. All we need to do now is just win the Champions League. That tap is open, and I hope in a couple of weeks' time we'll be like, we are the champions of Europe. Then we can also open up that tap, and people can say, you have never been champions of Europe. It's just an amazing feeling.
0: Yeah, well, hey, you all say that when you win, hey? Listen, who do you support locally?
6: I support Kaizer Chiefs, and I hope Kaizer doesn't win the league.
0: Yeah.
6: I hope they're part of it.
0: Well, I mean,
6: coming from last week, it might happen. They might get another draw and bottle the league, and I'll be happy.
0: You are a resilient man.
6: I mean, there's just so many Arsenal supporters, you know. Like, I guess maybe we've not been winning for a while and they've not been showing. But now when you go to social media, but I also guess Instagram and Twitter that 22 years ago were not really existent. But now you just see like a flood of Arsenal supporters.
0: Yeah.
6: I mean, I'm in a WhatsApp group and we slept at 2 o'clock in the morning just talking about it. Yeah.
0: Well, congratulations to you, Deboho.
6: Thank you so much. Appreciate
0: it. Yes, Joburg South, a happy, happy man there after the Arsenal win. All right, let's go to Jenny. You're in Pretoria. Thank you so much for holding. Good morning.
7: Hi, Komoto.
0: Morning.
7: Listen, I live in Tswane in Laudium.
0: Mm.
7: I just want to know the difference between documented and undocumented foreigners. Because in Laudium, there's hundreds of Pakistani people owning shops. And according to my knowledge, our ward councillor, Mr. Naeem Patel, the ANC councillor, he's been accepting bribes from the Pakistanis and getting them documented. He works with Home Affairs officials and gets these people documented. And then when Home Affairs does come to Laudium to investigate, he informs these people, those that don't have documents. And then they sort of close their shops, and the few black Zimbabwe traders that are on the streets there, they are not documented. They when the police has come or whoever, they get caught.
0: And you're saying this is the councillor doing that?
7: Yes, and ANC councillor, Mr. Naeem Patel, is guilty of accepting bribes from these Pakistani shop owners. And they have huge businesses. They are not even paying tax. No one bothers, no one cares to go and investigate, because when they do, they don't find these people because corruption is so right there. He's accepting bribes in the thousands, apparently.
0: Yeah, I suppose.
7: And
0: Jenny,
7: these people, even they do have papers, how do they get their papers? They pay bribes to get these papers,
0: their
7: documents.
0: So that's a big problem. Thank you so much for your call.
7: Investigate.
0: Yeah, thank you for that call, Jenny. I mean, you flagging the issue around how they get the papers is a big one. I know the SIU has had a long investigation into the corruption at Home Affairs and what's been going on there, particularly the Home Affairs in Pretoria at Marabastad. That's one of the big ones where a lot of corruption happens in awarding and giving people this asylum status or refugee status as well. So that is a big problem. But I think your other big problem is, if what you're saying is true, your corrupt counselor is a big problem. And I think you need to escalate that as well. Because if he is genuinely doing that, then of course that is a crime. It is corruption. And this is what I mean by lawlessness enabling our immigration problem. I'm one of the people to admit that we do have an immigration crisis. We do have an illegal immigrant crisis. And I'm saying the lawlessness that we have in our country doesn't help. It doesn't help at all. In fact, it propels it, it amplifies it. We end up with bigger problems because when people check this person is actually does have a document to be in the country, when you investigate the document, you realize that it's been awarded illegally. It just makes it so much worse. But thank you for your call, Jenny. Let me go to Cindy Le Nkagiso. You've been holding for a while. Thank you so much for your patience. Good morning.
8: Good morning, Khumoto. On a lighter note myself as well, I say, Kaizer Chiefs fans, stop being cheerleaders of Sundowns, please. Sundowns has been embarrassing us for years. It's time for Sundowns to be removed in that seat. Really.
0: Okay. But we don't want to see Pirates win. I think that's the thing. We don't want the joy. I can tell you now, Cindy, I don't want the joy of Pirates people.
8: Yeah, by not wanting the joy of Pirates, you are saying Sundowns must continue embarrassing you and I. We are big teams in South Africa. So we're two giants. How can we be embarrassed by a Pretoria team?
0: I hear you. So,
8: but yeah, whether you Waihapa or Mulan.
0: Yes.
8: Definitely. You know, Khumutsa, I wanted to talk about illegal immigrants. We're not going to solve this problem in South Africa. The politicians who are acting now, because I call them actors, they're doing it for the votes. After that, you forget. Remember all these years when we were complaining about this thing. Politicians used to call us xenophobic. Mm-hmm. They themselves, when we said, there's a problem, started when Zuma opens up the borders in this country. And we started there saying, we're going to have a problem in South Africa about people who are coming in this country illegally. And we were called xenophobic. Today, they're telling because they know South Africans forget very easily. We so forgetful about things that are happening in this country. Now they are saying, no, we need to deal with this problem. They're not going to deal with it. As citizens, we're going to deal with this issue up to so far. We'll end up breaking the law trying to deal with these people.
0: What is wrong? That's my problem, Cindy. That's my problem. Yeah. When we become the lawbreakers now, and I want to hear from you because you say that this is a plight that you've had carried for a while. My biggest challenge when it comes to people saying, okay, we are fighting against the illegal immigrant crisis, which is a genuine fight. I think that is a genuine one. Talk to me about how that message been trickling down to the people on the ground. The fact that the fight is not against all immigrants, because then that is xenophobic, but it's against illegal immigrants. Because in my experience, when I go to the ground as a reporter, as a journalist, I can tell you now, no one is taking the time to check whether this person is documented or not, whether they are here legally or not. The fight and the hate is against all immigrants. And I don't think that's right.
8: I don't think the fight is about all the immigrants. Remember, as a citizen, if I go to somewhere and say, let me see your documents, I'm breaking the law myself as a citizen.
0: Yes.
8: But we have this thing of a citizen arrest. I don't know how these laws are working. But the Home Affairs, the police and everybody, they know we have this problem. They can solve it easily by just putting men and women on the ground, arresting. These people are here. We pass them. The police officer pass these people every day.
0: Yeah.
8: They buy from them. They take bribes from them. We know the problem. The issue is that as a citizen, I cannot do that. It's easy for me to do that. As those people of Tutula were standing in the gate of a clinic, it's easy to say, show me the documents. Because people who have documented in a country that is not theirs, they must always carry their documents. Always. Always. There's no excuse. It's the law. They must carry them. That's why they were looking for those documents from those illegal immigrants.
0: That's unlawful. unlawful. But you, and you say that.
8: That's unlawful,
0: we,
8: yes.
0: We cannot
8: that's
0: be asking people to produce. Who are we to be asking people to produce?
8: That's what I'm saying. You know, now, now the people who are supposed to do that on our behalf are not doing it. Then what? Until somebody who is illegal kills you and not being traceable, because there are no fingerprints, there's no trace, you don't know whether it's coming from Congo or Nigeria, you don't know where that person is, it can move from Pretoria to Soweto.
0: All right, Sindile, we do have to end it there. I do see more calls coming. Charlie, I know you've been holding for a while, and Sanele, I'm coming to you right after this.
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0: It's the open line right here on 702. Charlie, you're in Midrand. Good morning. Thank you so much for your patience.
9: Yes, Kumuso, how are you?
0: I'm very well.
9: It's just that time will kill us. But let us just take it back. I've been talking to Aubrey Masango, Clemens Manyatela, Aki, is it 5 a.m.? And then Bongani.
0: Mm-hmm. Yeah.
9: So the thing is, like, I don't know, 702 has become like a talk show, no action.
0: Yeah.
9: Let me just put it like that.
0: Okay.
9: So, yeah, I've been raising the issue about how Zimbabweans were fluctuating to South Africa. Remember, removing Zimbabweans in South Africa will solve at least 60% of South Africa, let's say 40% of South Africa's problem, just Zimbabweans only. But let us look at it's just neighbors to neighbors. So let us look who started this problem. Let's take it back to Thabo Mbeki era. Thabo Mbeki went to Zimbabwe, facilitating the elections that were rigged, that he ended up coming back to us Zimbabweans, telling us, sorry Zimbabweans, we rigged this election, there was no other way we could sort this than to allow Robert Mugabe to be the president. So if that issue was solved then, Zimbabwe, even me, I would not be on ZEP, or I would not be a ZEP holder, I was to go back to Zim. Then comes Zuma. Zuma gave us ZEPs. He understood that this is not a reserved, this issue is not going to be resolved. He documented people, and then we get ZEP. That's why we are ZEP holders, some of us. Then comes Ramaphosa. On the leadership of Ramaphosa, truly the MPF lost the election. Even me, I have been in all the toys against the NPF. For me to go back, it's not that I'm happy to stay on ZEP. I need to go back home.
0: Yeah, so
9: the thing is
0: Wait, Charlie, because I don't have a lot of time and I want you to bring your point across. What do you suggest
9: happens?
0: What must happen?
9: Okay, so the leadership of South Africa, whatsoever that we are putting as mediators after elections. Look at what happened to Mozambique. Mozambicans, they were fixing their country just as South Africans are fixing their country. I'm talking about citizens now. What happened, ANC was sent and Zimbabwean leadership was sent to Mozambique to cool down the people so that the people will be forced to understand what is currently available, to accept what was available.
0: So
9: that is exactly what happened with the Ramaphosa. When he went to Zimbabwe, he went to qualify the election that were totally rigged. And then in return, that is when he was paid by this Palapala money that you guys were told it was a buffalo money. That man was from Zimbabwe, smart gold, from our gold that is paid in return of rigging election that they did in Zim.
0: So wait, Charlie, so you're saying that South Africa is enabling your problems there. It's enabling the immigration crisis and what? And it's striking, our leaders are striking deals with your leaders?
9: That is exactly what I'm saying. In payback now, you and me, we are hating each other. But look at Ramaphosa, was in Zim last week, collecting more dollars again. That will be that this man invested in Zimbabwe. You South African, you are not told. He's just protecting his interests.
0: That's Charlie in Midrand there. Look, I mean, I know a lot of people have been very critical, as we should be, about the dealings and the visit that the president had to Mnangagwa. There's been a lot of explaining that's been done. There's also a Zimbabwean politician who the president has been criticized for meeting there as well. I do think we shouldn't make unfounded allegations. I know that we like to see South Africa as playing the big brother role of the continent. I do think, though, Charlie, that at some point also there must be an accountability to say, you know, we also must do something to fix the problem. And I like that you're saying you want to go home. It's a sentiment that many people have. They want to go home. They don't want to stay here forever. They want to go home, but things are just not looking good where they are from. Lishan Ola, you're my last call for this morning. Good morning.
10: Good morning, Sisi. How are you?
0: I'm very well. Go ahead.
10: See, you know, rule of law, Sisi. Rule of law to some people, and sorry, I'm going to include the media, and I'm going to include some of the talk show hosts, and the media and print media and all of that. rule of law suits them. When it's a rule of them, it's okay with them when it suits them. But when it doesn't suit them, they start pointing it out that people are breaking the law and all of that rule of law. The law clearly states that asylum seekers will seek asylum in the neighboring country. I think there's reason. When they came up with that law, there was reason, realizing that you are likely, I'm likely to have a child with a Zimbabwean or a Mosotho or a Mozambican or a Botswana person. So that is what the law says. You come and seek asylum to the nearest country. Now you got Ethiopians, you got Nigerians, you got Somalians. They are so arrogant. They are so arrogant. The cause of this problem right now is the South African government. They've let this thing go on and go on for way too long. Now they can't nip it on the bud.
0: That's Lishanolo in Midrand. Oh, I wish we had more time. Look, it's not our law that we only take asylum seekers from neighboring countries. That's not our law. So when our local Home Affairs officials grant asylum and refugee status to people from other countries further from us, they're not acting unlawfully. So maybe what you're speaking about is whether we should have another look at the policy issues, which I think is another conversation altogether. Thank you so much for your calls.
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14: Two members from the Katlehong People's Taxi Association killed earlier this week while another faced injuries. This is after a shooting incident behind the Katlehong Crossing Shopping Centre earlier in the week. Patrick Ngube is a spokesperson for Santaco in Ekurhuleni. Patrick, a very good morning and welcome to the show. Do we know what happened earlier in this week?
15: Morning, sir. Yes, my name is Patrick Ngube, spokesperson for Santaco Ekurhuleni. And thank you for the opportunity to address these important matters. Firstly, as the regional structure of the taxi industry in Ekurhuleni, we want to express our deepest condolence to the families and community affected by the recent violence in Ekurhuleni, in Katlehong. Loss of life can never be justified regardless of the nature of the dispute.
14: What is the cause of the dispute, Patrick, and what has Santaco done, if anything, to try and calm matters in the region?
15: Yes, the reality is that taxi routes conflict are driven by a combination of economic pressure, competition over high demands and routes, historical tension between associations, unemployment, and in some cases, poor compliance with agreed operational procedure.
14: I repeat the question, Patrick. Yes, there are commuters who will be going to your taxi ranks to get on to the taxi association's minibus taxis in the hopes to get to work and to school safely. What assurance you can give them today?
15: Yes, the assurance that we can offer our community is that we agree with the law enforcement to be visible around those dangerous spots that has been talking about since some times ago. So that is the assurance that we can offer our community and children as well, that the safety is there as we are speaking to you. The police, they are always visible at the present moment.
14: And what engagements, are you as Santaco having with the association then?
15: While we are engaging with the law enforcement, the government to sort out these matters, because we, as I said to you, that this thing that has been taking place is the reality that the taxi route conflicts are driven by a combination of economic pressure, So now the law enforcement, we are engaging with the law enforcement to calm the situation.
14: All right. We'll leave it there, Patrick. I do hope it will be safe for commuters and to commute this morning. Patrick Ngobe, SANTACO's Ekurhuleni spokesperson, reflecting on the tragic news earlier this week that association members were shot and killed and another facing injury following an incident behind the Katlehong Crossing Shopping Centre. This happened this past week, Monday.
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1: With a wrap of your eyewitness news, I'm Khumbuzile Tabete. Rainwater says its planned maintenance program in parts of Johannesburg, Tshwane and Ekurhuleni is progressing well. The utility says work at the Akenhof and Zwaarskopies pump systems has been completed and both are now pumping at full capacity. Meanwhile, in the city of Tshwane, officials say the water distribution network is gradually recovering. Pumping capacity has been restored to 89%. However, parts of Mabopane, Winterveld and Soshanguve are experiencing irregular supply and low pressure. Officials have urged residents to use water sparingly while reservoirs, towers and pipelines continue to reload and stabilize. The ANC Women's League has endorsed the party's decision for its president, Sisisi Dolashe, to step down. Dolashe appeared at the party's integrity commission regarding the donated Chinese cars she failed to declare and other scandals that led to President Cyril Ramaphosa firing her as social development minister. The commission found her guilty of misconduct in public office. The ANC Women's League held a special National Executive Committee meeting in Johannesburg to discuss the matter. Still with the ANC, the party has recalled Emfuleni Mayor Sipho Radebe, citing service delivery challenges in the municipality. In a statement, the party says it met with Radebe, who has since stepped down, adding that he has accepted the decision. It says it has also met with the South African Communist Party, which has welcomed the handling of the matter, and that ANC officials share the commitment to reset the municipality and better serve residents. Emfuleni has been under provincial intervention since 2018. The administrator overseeing one of the country's worst-run municipalities says a key move to get it working again is to trim the workforce. The Ditsobotla local municipality in the northwest employs 720 people. However, administrator Kobung Ralikonsane says it only needs 450 people to run efficiently. Ralikonsane was brought in by cabinet to oversee the municipality's day-to-day running after it was placed under administration last year. The city of Cape Town says additional firefighting resources deployed during the warmer months are being stood down. These include 78 seasonal firefighters temporarily employed to support fire and rescue services as part of the city's summer readiness plan. The city says firefighters responded to more than 12,000 vegetation blazes between September last year and the 27th of May this year. More than 25,000 incidents were attended to in total, including vehicle crashes and residential fires. And finally, police are investigating a case of murder and six counts of attempted murder after a shooting in Alexandra, north of Johannesburg. One person was killed and six others wounded in the incident. It's believed two people were arguing and one drew a firearm and opened fire. Your weather: Gauteng can expect partly cloudy and cool conditions with temperatures. Johannesburg starting at 7, peaking at 21, Pretoria 11 and 22, Vereeniging 5 and 20. Cape Town will be fine to partly cloudy with moderate southeasterly winds. Temperatures starting at 12 and peaking at 23. That's a wrap of your eyewitness news.
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4: My guest is Nicolette Mashile. She's founder of Financial Fitness Bunnies. We're talking about debt this evening. Please join us as we have this conversation. It's a conversation that all of us should have as an issue of importance and how we deal with finance, particularly the issue of debt. Some call it credit. Really looking forward to this conversation. Nicolette, thank you so much for joining me once again. I appreciate it.
5: Thanks for having me.
4: So there is a conversation, of course, that people are having to say that debt isn't the enemy. Mm-hmm. It is the reason why you have the debt and how you use it that is an enemy. Elaborate.
5: I think it's the lack of credit education that's the enemy, right? When you, so maybe let's start off by what you've said, because as you were opening up, you say, you spoke about debt and then you say some call it credit, right? We need to start off by differentiating the two. Credit is access. The bank has given you access to a credit line of 20,000 rand.
6: Right.
5: The bank has approved you of a home loan of 1.5 million. You can have credit, but not owe anyone.
6: Right.
5: The moment you use that money, you then turn it into a liability. And that's where the debt now comes in. Now, there's the difference between you acquiring this access and then you deciding to use it. That's where sometimes we blur the lines.
6: Mm.
5: Historically, because we did not know what the formula is of getting approved for credit, we went there hopeful. You went there hoping for an approval. Once the approval comes, we almost have this... we forget that this is a credit agreement. It's a legal contract that I am going into. And because it's a legal contract, there are certain responsibilities that I have as the consumer,
6: right,
5: that the bank has towards me, but also towards the National Credit Regulator, and then in general that we now have between the two of us. Right, we've signed this relationship tool that's a credit agreement. So the problem is that because we don't understand credit education, things like total cost of credit, things like credit reports and what your credit score is, what are the factors that gave you the approval, so affordability, your risk that the bank then assesses, all of those things then create the issues that we then end up vilifying debt.
6: Right.
5: Because now I've got the credit facility, I've used the credit facility, it's become this liability, it's a future promise to pay the bank. But I might not be able to do it. So because I'm not able to do it, I didn't understand the terms and conditions of my credit agreement, I go back and then I start to vilify debt. You know, so that's part of the reason why we say debt is not necessarily a bad thing. It's, did you understand what you were getting yourself into? And when you decided to finance something using a credit line, did you understand what the total cost of that credit is going to come down to? We still see that a lot of consumers still do not understand that when you go to the bank and you ask them to advance you or to give you access to credit, there are two portions that you need to think about. One, it's the capital that you are actually getting. And then the other part is the interest part that you need to pay. You went to the bank, you went to the credit provider, you said, I need to get a credit line or credit card line of 20,000 rand. You don't want to tell them what it is that you're doing with that money. So therefore, you've got you're carte blanche on what you do with that money. But you need to then understand that they have the right then to charge you an interest over that money. And as long as you've got an outstanding balance, they will charge you that interest. So it's small little things that we need to understand about how the relationship between how much you borrow, how long you borrow it for, what type of loan you've got. Do you have a compounding loan? Do you have a simple interest loan? So all of those little things tend to create this dilemma that we then have if we find ourselves in a situation where we are unable to service the debt, or when the debt now starts taking up a big chunk of our cash flow every month because we're trying to make sure that we're staying compliant with paying it.
4: Is it a matter of not understanding the credit regime, or is it just a matter of not understanding that you have actually entered into an agreement? In other words, one of the things that I've heard about the whole credit situation, and I remember having this conversation as early as 2008, where a woman perhaps who works as a domestic worker will get a phone call from the bank to say, you have now got access to 20,000
5: yes.
4: rands
5: yes.
4: Credit.
5: Mm.
4: And the argument in that conversation is often, but I didn't ask them.
5: Yes.
4: The bank came to me and said, I can use so much money. Bam, pile 20,000 rand. And honestly, I've had that conversation.
5: Mm.
4: And you're saying that it's actually not horbao feel, and nobody gave you 20,000 rands. There was an agreement between the two of you in which there are responsibilities on both parties is what you're saying to us here.
5: Absolutely.
4: Because that is very different to the understanding that many of us, including people that are pretty educated, who understand a credit facility to be that which has been given to them by the bank. And when the responsibility to do what you are supposed to do in respect of that agreement, you then argue that, no, but these people came to me. Talk to me about that.
5: So there's two parts of it.
4: Yeah.
5: One, we need to get to a point where we understand that credit providers, like banks, are not philanthropy companies. They are in the business of making money. They make money from extending credit towards you.
4: Regardless of the fact that they call you by your first name on your birthday.
5: It does not matter. Hyper-personalizations from the banks is part of behavioral finance. They've figured out how we work as human beings and they're tapping into the psychology. It's the same way that when you go to a retail shop, you are going to find that when you are about to get to the tills now, about to pay, there are certain products that are put low on the shelves. Quick things that you can quickly take.
4: Yes.
5: Part of the buying psychology. It's quick things. You think, oh, it's just a little bar. It's just an energy bar. It's just a chocolate. It's just a pack of gums, right? So it's those things that we have to take into consideration. That's number one. Number two, if we can start to get consumers to understand the difference, again, between credit and debt, we would be years in advance. Because if you understand that you may be able to have credit, right? The bank comes to you and says, we've already done the calculation for you. In fact, when I started off with my first job, I was earning 8,137 rand 12 cents. Do you understand? As a teacher.
4: Yes.
5: But my bank had offered me an overdraft of 14,000 rand. Almost double what I was earning.
4: Yeah.
5: Right? I didn't apply for it. They said, it is available. So it's that example of, I don't know if it was Harvard or Oxford, where they put the marshmallows in front of the kids. The marshmallows are there. Do you want to take a marshmallow or not?
4: Delayed gratification.
5: So it's the same with credit. The banks make it available for you because they've got now the data. They understand who you are. They know what your income is every month. They've seen what your spending habits are. They say to you, Aubrey, we can give you a loan of 100,000 rand. It even happens when you go to the bank and you actually want to take out a loan of 10,000 rand. The bank says, but you can be approved for 100,000 rand. So then your discipline and your understanding with yourself as to why did I need this money in the first place needs to now come and become a safeguard for you, right? Because the reality is, again, banks are in the business of making money. So yes, it is correct to say the bank puts it and positions it as if they are giving you money. But they're saying to you, there is a facility for when you need the facility. You now need to have the discipline to understand that if I do not need the facility, I should not use it. And if you look at Bomme Barena, a lot of them in the past were really closed out of the formal credit system. So they could not actually enter it because they didn't have what was needed for them to be able to be assessed for the viability of credit.
4: Often they were still minors.
5: Absolutely.
4: Yeah, yeah.
5: So what they then did is that they then created a stock fail to be able to fund some of the things that they did. So we took away the availability of credit from them and they still survived. So sometimes we often say, yeah, but in this day and age, we can't really live without using credit. It's not always true. It's about the timeline that you've given yourself. Now, the reality is, psychologically, let's be fair, if they've told you that you do have a credit line of 20,000 rand and you're standing in the back, let's say in a retail shop, and you want to quickly buy something, and then you realize, I cannot cash, and your credit card is the only thing that you've got, the likelihood is you will take it out and use it and then promise yourself, I will pay it back. So it's a lot of psychology that is also at play as to if Bahufile something and they said you are able to use it. It's like, I always say, it's my little sister. I know when she's used my car in the past because she will pull the handbrake. Somebody doesn't know how to drive, they pull the handbrake all the way to the end, right? So every time I come in, I'm like, I know you drove my car. Hey. So I've left her in the house with a car. Am I really expecting her not to get into that car? And that's where I now need to measure what discipline does she have to be able to have a car in the house and not use it, knowing that I am away. That's how credit works.
4: 011-883-0702 is the number to dial. If you're in Cape Town, 021-446-0567. My guest is Nicolette Mashile. She's founder of Financial Fitness Buddies. We're talking about credit awareness, credit culture awareness. And we're talking about credit culture awareness within the context of understanding your relationship with this thing called debt. Mm. Yeah? And perhaps it's important then for us to understand that it's not so much the thing itself, but your understanding of the thing that needs to come into this conversation. Yeah? Mzondile writes, Aubrey, kindly ask Ms. Mashile, most banks in South Africa offer instant loans to their customers. Is it true that if you take advantage of the instant loan offer, you're slowly killing your credit score, asks MZ.
5: I would not know if you are killing your credit score per se with an instant loan, right? Because remember, for the banks have quite a lot of data on us now, right? So for them to be able to quickly do a credit check on you is quite an easy thing for them to do. Right? They're able to, and even in fact, based on just your spending habits in your actual bank account, they're able to assess who is viable for a loan and who's not. So the reality is that if you are going to be in a formal loan of any type, you are going to have an effect on your credit score. So whether or not you are hurting your credit score, I would not necessarily know, but it will have an effect on your credit score because you are going into a formal credit system. So again, those instant loans, do you need it or is it a crutch, you know? Because a bank has offered you a loan doesn't necessarily mean you need to take it. And I think that's where we need to also kind of take self, you know, responsibility at some level to say, Linda, as a person, where's the emergency fund that is supposed to step in if there is an emergency? Why do I always find myself having to now go back to using credit facilities, right? And the second part is planned credit is very important, or planned use of credit is very important. There are certain things that for us to be able to access them, we will need to use that credit.
4: Yeah.
5: But then you plan it. But in your planning, there is that thing that you need to remember of what debt actually is. Debt, in essence, is you saying, I am comfortable with no longer earning what I earn or being able to use the full amount of what I earn because a portion of that has now
4: no longer
5: been
4: belongs to
5: someone else. Yes. So essentially, a portion of your money is already spoken for in the future. Now you're saying, I'm comfortable with that because I know what the future trajectory of my finances looks like. I'm confident that I will still have this job or the ability to derive an income to service this debt. So it's almost understanding that portion that should, in essence, then say to you, do I really need to use this instant loan or not? Am I comfortable with knowing that using this instant loan that I'm being given by the bank means that in the future, I am owing someone else?
4: Tobela Obbs and the team, hi to Ms. Mashile. Your guest mentioned that when you go to the bank for a loan, they've all the rights to charge you interest rate according to them. According to them, I think his person is saying the punctuation might not be at its best. The question is, weren't they the ones that approached you? What happens then interest-wise, asked somebody by the name of ST. Again, it's that whole issue, yeah. But they came to me kind of thing. And therefore, why do they get the right to choose what interest they ask me to pay?
5: Because it's their money. So let's start off with clarifying the first part of what he says, right? Or he or she. The bank does not have a right to charge you what they want. They still have to operate within certain maximums, right? So I think it's usually the repo rate plus 21%. Right. So we need to keep that in mind. Right. So they can't just charge you a ridiculous amount like 50%.
4: That's what Mashonis.
5: In fact, what Mashonis are illegal.
4: Right.
5: Right. So depending on the type of credit that you are taking up, there is a maximum that the bank is

0: based on the National Credit Act.
1: Yeah.
0: Right. So that's, let's park that on the side. The second part is that why then are they allowed to charge you an interest when bonakibona that they made the offer? Again, banks can make the offer. You choose whether or not you want to take the offer. It's like having a tap in your house. And you know that if you open this tap, Coca-Cola comes out. But if you drink that Coca-Cola comes at a charge. All the other taps in your house give you water. And you don't have to pay for the water. You can drink the water is free.
1: Yeah.
0: But you wake up in the middle of the night, or khaleti Coke.
1: Yeah.
0: Or will a tap ya Coke. So you must remember, the moment you open the Coke tap, it's in your house.
1: Yeah.
0: It's got cold, crisp Coke. But it doesn't mean you must drink the Coca-Cola.
1: Look at it, you stoned.
0: Or understand.
1: I remember. I remember a time that some friends and of mine and I went to a nice hotel.
0: Yeah.
1: You know those hotels with the little fridge?
0: With the mini bar fridge.
1: Ah, nobody told us.
0: On a little price.
1: Nobody told us.
0: Like rubbers of French. Checkout.
1: Checkout came. So you're saying that there's going to be checkout?
0: There's going to be checkout.
1: There's going to be checkout, and you got to understand that you can't run away from the responsibility of your liability just because the fridge was there.
0: Yes. There's no free lunch in South Africa.
1: In the world.
0: The action that you have taken to use or to consume what was in the fridge without clearly understanding the terms and conditions of what's in the fridge. And the terms and conditions sit there by the credit agreement, which we don't read.
1: Yes.
0: Which we don't ask. Yeah. Which we don't clarify. That's where the terms and conditions... Most people in South Africa don't actually even know what their interest rate is. You are very lucky if you come across a consumer who knows what they're being charged by the bank. Most people don't know. They don't know the terms and conditions. They don't know the loan period.
1: 011-883-0702 is the number to dial. 021-446-0567. Somebody says, I know this is just manipulation and temptation. It's becoming clearer and clearer to me every day as I have conversations with South Africans about different issues, that we need to start getting comfortable with responsibility.
0: Absolutely.
1: And that is probably our biggest downfall, in that we don't like to accept responsibility. And by responsibility, I'm not talking about liability.
0: Yes.
1: I'm talking about the responsibility of making choices that have consequences.
0: Yes.
1: Because once the choice is made, the consequence is coming.
0: Absolutely.
1: So what you're saying is that it doesn't matter how good the advertising campaign of the bank or the financial institution is, ultimately the buck stops with you.
0: Yes.
1: Depending on the choices you make on the basis of the information or the education that you have.
0: Yes. The bank assumes you understand. That's why now you'll see quite a lot, especially with insurance policies, if you take them on the phone, they will repeat certain things to you. And if you don't stop, because we get agitated, because it's taking too long now. If you don't stop if you don't stop to ask for clarification on things you did not understand, they often come back to bite you. There was a gentleman on X who was complaining about him making additional payments to his car loan. But what it was not doing, it was not reducing the capital. But here's the thing. It was in his contract. The bank, when it came back with the response, it said, on this particular loan, we are very clear on the terms and conditions that any additional amounts that you make will first go to the interest portion before it goes and reduces the capital. But he didn't read that part, or he didn't understand that part. So it's also a bit of a double-edged sword, right? Because financial institutions have a responsibility to do financial education that is impactful, not financial education that is rooted in marketing. Because it's these little things that we're talking about now that actually then catch out their consumers. Now, the problem is when a consumer feels like they've been done in, a consumer then changes banks. Not because they are disgruntled by the services that they're getting, but by the fact that they feel like something was hidden from them. And the thing is, if you look at many bank cases where the banks are being taken to the bank,

0: bank ombudsman.
1: Yeah.
0: In many instances, the banks either will, you know, trap you into a long, onerous case because they've got the muscle to be able to do it. But many times banks get away with it because it actually, whatever it is that you're fighting from them, is in their terms and conditions. So we almost have to play both sides and say, yes, the consumer has a responsibility. But at some point, we also need to start taking banks and financial institutions to task on the fact that their financial education should be on things like that, understanding your credit agreement versus them doing financial education to try and get more customers, because it's a low-hanging fruit these days to be able to use financial education as part of your marketing.
1: Orbs looking for a book called Money Masters, says this listener, says can't find it anywhere. It's about how the banks shaft the public. I hear that. And Ronald Clark says, evening Aubrey and guest, absolutely spot on. One must ask the question, if I use the facility, how will I pay it back? Can I afford to pay it back, says Roland. And many other listeners responding to the issue of responsibility that you've really spoken about at the moment. Let's assume we now all understand that reality. And one of the things that struck me was that you said we've got to be aware of whether or not we're using that facility as a consumer crutch or as what?
0: Are you using it as a crutch or is it planned credit use?
1: Right.
0: Because planned credit use says that I've sat down and I've done my numbers. I've understood the responsibility I'm about to take on. And I understand what it means for my cash flow going into the near future for a specified amount of time. Right. It's and once when you've got planned credit, you can even negotiate the interest rate. You are clear on what interest rate ceiling you've got when you go to the bank. You're clear on your loan period. So take, for instance, somebody who's going to purchase a car. These days, financial institutions can give you a car up to 84 months. We know that long credit is expensive credit, right? But if you have planned to buy that car, you have already budgeted that payment, the repayment of your car into your future budget. You've looked at, does it actually work for me? So when you do reverse engineering, you will know exactly what interest rate you should be getting. You will understand how long your credit loan period should be. And anything outside of that then is going to come at a cost to you that you are not willing to take. So thank you, Mr. Bank. Let me move on to the next bank. So you actually position yourself to be in a better negotiating position, because it also means that you've looked at your credit score. You understand what your credit looks like. It's not a shock now when you're sitting with that sales consultant and they're looking at your credit score and they're saying, but Aubrey, you've got a judgment against your name. So now because you've got a judgment against your name, we can't extend you this credit. Or we will happily extend you this credit, but we'll need to put a balloon payment on this thing.
2: Ah, it's capitalism.
0: But now you're excited to drive a German car.
1: Yeah.
0: So you want it now. So now what the bank then does is that they need to just fall right under where they are still being responsible with how they borrow you, but they will assist you in being able to acquire the car that you want. So they start shifting numbers around. It's a math formula. So they'll either shift the loan period and then they give you that long expensive credit.
2: Plus the balloon.
0: Or they just increase the interest rate. Now you're buying a car at an interest rate of around about 16, 17, 18%. Because you did not plan for it. Desperate people are dangerous people. And that's why it's important to make sure that you have the emergency fund, the 3 to 6 months if you're employed, 6 to 12 months if you're self-employed, so that if a crisis happens in your life, you do not default to a credit facility to be able to cover that emergency. You first go to your emergency savings to be able to do that. Because if you're going to go to credit, it means that you are in a desperate situation. So any terms and conditions that they give you,
1: you just take, yeah.
0: You take them. So the same one when you're planning for any planned purchase that you're going to use credit for, give yourself the ceiling that works with your actual budget so that you are comfortable to know what I'm comfortable to be able to service a 10,000 rand car for the next 4 years. because I know I will be able to derive an income every month that is able to cover that. But also give yourself breathing room. You know, there was a young lady who bought, there was a time in 2020, we had a big campaign that was everywhere on social media where we had a DJ saying, buy a house, buy a house, buy a house. And he wasn't wrong. Credit was cheaper, so it was the best time for to buy a house, but it's not the best time for everyone. You have to look at your own personal finances and decide whether I'm ready to buy a house. Because what happened to the interest rate after that? The interest rate needed then to be readjusted, right? So the interest rate went up. Between 2020 and 2026 right now, I mean, right now we are looming an interest hike again. So it means that if you are in a variable rate with whatever it is that you signed a credit agreement on, you then need to give yourself that space that your installment is potentially going to go up. Now, the average South African doesn't just have one credit line. They've got a credit card, they've got a car loan, they've got a home loan. And if all three of those are on a variable rate, the likelihood that your budget might not be able to take all of those is there.
1: Variable rate?
0: So your variable, you've got two types of rates, right? You've got a variable rate, also known as your market-linked rate. So when they change the repo rate, that effectively then changes the prime lending rate, your rate also, because it's linked to the market, it goes up or
1: so
0: goes down.
1: Fixed.
0: It's not fixed.
1: Right.
0: So that means that the amount that the bank then recalculates, if your rate goes up, the bank recalculates, because remember, your loan is defined in a specific period. So when they recalculate, the chances are your installment goes up. Now, if three of your installments are going up, but your salary didn't have a change because your salary is not market linked. It's not going to change every single time Lesetja Kganyogo and the boys make a decision, right? So every time those changes happen, you need to be able to have that breathing room in your budget to be able to take those types of changes.
1: Nicolette, something comes to my mind, but I want to play some of the voice notes that we have, Brakris. But the essence of what's going on in my mind is you've also got to be aware as to what influences you.
0: Absolutely.
1: So nothing wrong with driving the German car.
0: Yes.
1: But why do you want to drive the German
0: car? Yes.
1: If it's because the DJ said you must drive the German car, you might need to think a little bit harder about that kind of motivation.
0: Mm.
1: So it sounds like you're saying to me that we've got to think about ourselves in the most authentic of ways. Know thyself.
0: Know that.
1: Like proper. Yeah? So that you don't make decisions that are based on influences and a lifestyle sort of, I don't know, lifestyle aspiration.
0: Yeah.
1: That you may not be able to afford. Mm.
0: Somebody actually says, if people could not see your car, would you still drive the same car?
1: Yeah.
0: Who did you buy the car
1: for? That's actually a good question.
0: Mm.
1: Say that again.
0: If people could not see the type of car that you drive, would you still drive the same car?
3: No, people don't see the car that I drive.
0: When are you leave here until midnight? No one knew what you drive.
1: All right, Brakris, let's play those voice notes. Shall I read quickly?
4: I just want to check this thing of you comparing the loan that you have been offered with other institutions. Apparently, immediately when you start hopping around checking and then those people start checking on your credit, apparently it affects your credit score. Second one, the issue of if I take a loan today, and I pay it next week. Why should I be charged the interest as if I was paying this thing over 3 years? Because that doesn't make any sense. Because we just paid it. Surely the interest rate amount should drop. Anonymous. Thanks.
5: Hi, Nicolette. In my previous life, I met you at the mining luncheon. I was working as a financial advisor for the insurance company that sounds like a cement company. I want to ask you something. Why doesn't the bank take the fact that you've never needed credit before towards your advantage when they keep granting you credit and determining your risk profile? So for somebody who's maybe bought two properties cash, when I approach the bank, the fact that I don't have a credit profile, I've never taken out the bond, I've never bought the vehicle on vehicle loan, it counts against me because they don't know. I was told that the fact that the bank doesn't have any record of how I use debt and how I need debt, how I'm responsible with debt, it doesn't count towards my fee. Why do the bank that? Why does the bank do that? Because the fact that I've bought two properties without needing you should show you that I actually don't need credit, or in the instance where I get such credit, I'll probably be responsible with it.
6: Good evening, Brother Ops and your guest. Sorry, I would call, but I have terrible bronchitis and tonsillitis. Anyway, to the point, I think to some extent, Brother Ops, I hear you when you say we need to be comfortable with taking responsibility for our actions. However, your guest, when it comes to your guest, she makes it sound simple, perhaps. Look at a mother who is a domestic worker and her son or daughter has been accepted at the university but hasn't gotten an SFS approval. Therefore, the university wants money. And then they get to the bank. Because of their clean credit record, the bank offers them a loan. The T's and C's, in most cases, are very difficult to understand. You have to have a legal background or have somebody interpreting them clearly to you. The consultant is looking at making money because there's commission towards them. And you're desperate, so you're going to take this. And later on, you struggle to pay. They played in your vulnerability. As much as you went there, you were vulnerable. You needed help. That's the reality. And the banks are there to make money. They really don't care about anyone at all.
1: Those are your voice notes, Mimashile.
0: Arastateka Yonai, this last one.
1: Yeah.
0: I hear where she's coming from. But I think in the same breath, there's two things we need to look at. Whether we like it or not, we do have a responsibility to ask which is the right credit facility for what I am trying to achieve. Right? Now, desperation comes to play, vulnerability comes to play. But there is also the element of planning and knowing. Right? My parents knew my little sister was going to pass matric and come to first year. But there was a gap between passing matric and January and February.
1: Yes.
0: I think we need to incorporate planning into our lives. The same way we are more encouraged to plan for funerals. We don't mind putting away that 49 rand, 50 rand, however much your funeral cover is, to plan for the funeral.
1: Yeah.
0: There's something we need to understand about why we got that right. What is so important to us as a people about giving a dignified send-off to our loved ones that we can replicate when it comes to things as important as taking your child to school? So I think if we can start thinking in that direction, we can start solving quite a number of our problems. Then when you go to the bank, yes, I agree with it. And that's why I was saying marketing campaigns for financial institutions should stop being about the product, but rather the understanding of the product. Now, you don't really...
1: But how many people would then buy the product if they understood it that well?
0: I actually think that a lot of people would.
1: Yeah?
0: I think that transparency and knowing what you are getting yourself into is a much... puts you at a much better position
1: as a
0: consumer than feeling like you are being caught out.
1: Right?
0: So I do think that you don't necessarily need to understand legalese like that for you to be able to ask three basic questions. How does this thing work? How do we pay this thing off? And is it the right product? A lot of our people sometimes want to do home improvements. Go high. Then the bank says to you, your choices are a personal loan, your personal loan, a credit card, or building loan. But the problem with the building loan, it comes with a whole lot of expectations. You need to have building plans in place. You need to have a contractor that is, you know, compliant with NHBRC. So we then, because we don't want to be bogged down with that, we then sometimes go to the personal loan, but it's the wrong credit facility for that. So even with a study loan sometimes, you find that our people end up taking up the wrong credit facility to finance studying. So that's the other part. And she's correct to say, you know, sometimes the bank consultants really, they've been told 8 minutes per customer, you need to get this thing done as quickly as possible. So the responsibility does sit on both sides to say, you need to make sure that before you are signing this thing that is a legal document, you have at least understood to the point where you are able to come back and say, if something is to happen, you say, but they did not explain that portion to me. But you do have to take the responsibility. And it is unfortunate that sometimes we are going to the banks when we are desperate. And that's why I said a desperate client is a dangerous client, because they do end up then taking anything that is put. Yeah. So manipulation becomes a lot easier. And I don't want to use the word manipulation, because I don't think banks are out to manipulate us, right? But they do play on the fact that what you don't know is what you don't know.
1: Sure.
0: And they do have
1: And they'll take the gap, right?
0: They'll take the gap.
1: Yeah.
0: Yeah. Okay. So, and then the gentleman on, the guy who was a financial advisor, why does the bank not give you credit based on the fact that you've bought two properties you've never needed credit? They don't know who you are when you are given credit.
1: We had a long conversation with Dr. Frank about that, about the fact that you're getting a credit facility.
0: Yes.
1: In other words, you're entering the space of this trust.
0: Absolutely.
1: Community. They don't know you.
0: They don't know who you are.
1: The fact that you've bought
0: A
1: house cash is great.
0: Yes.
1: But that wasn't part of the trust.
0: Yes. Relationship
1: of credit.
0: Absolutely. And it's behavior.
1: Yeah.
0: With
1: yeah.
0: Aubrey.
1: Yeah.
0: If you look at what makes up and builds your credit score, a lot of it goes to do with behavior. Do you pay as you promise to pay every month, and do you make that minimum amount? It's not that did you have enough money to do it? Is that did you make sure that you had the money because you promised that you would have the money? So back to what you've just said, it's a trust relationship. We've never had a trust relationship with you. It's almost saying, put me in as a doctor to come and operate on you, have a cardiac operation on you, but you've never done an operation.
7: Yeah.
0: But I, as the patient, must trust you. You say to me, "Don't worry, I know how to do this." But doctor, have you done it before? No. But I've never needed to do it. Now that I need to do it, trust me.
7: All the more why I'm not going to let you.
0: You get what I'm saying?
1: Yeah.
0: So you're right that it's a trust relationship,
1: yeah.
0: And it's important for our people to understand it. But it is also important to know that a lot of the financial institutions are trying to change how the credit system is working, right? You'll find quite a number of the institutions will say, will give professionals or young professionals that have a certain qualification, we are happy to extend credit to them based on the fact that they've got a qualification that potentially could turn out into income in the future. So they are trying to change. I know a company like Experian, for instance, is now looking at other factors to be able to help you build a credit score, even if you did not necessarily take out credit before.
1: Yeah.
0: So things like buying a house cash do help. Things like having savings do help. But at the crux of it comes to the fact that the bank has to know who you are when you have been extended credit. And that is important.
1: Why is it that when we ask or when we apply for many credit facilities, it appears that our credit score seems to drop?
0: Yes, because you seem to be somebody that is dependent on credit. So for instance, even if you're just trying to see if you can afford the M2, the reality is if you consent to a credit check, you are consenting to an actual access to credit. They don't know you're just checking to see if you can afford it. So because you are saying, I'm looking for this amount of money, then the financial institutions see you as somebody that is credit dependent. And if you're credit dependent, you are becoming a risk to the financial institution, because they've got to balance their risk as to do we want to go into a relationship with Aubrey? Because at the end of the day, that's exactly what it is. It's a relationship to say, we are going to give you a certain amount of money that you can use at your disposal. Of course, that's if you are using it for unsecured purposes, but secured would come attached with a car, come attached with education, or come attached with a property, right?
1: Debs are right. Except, Raobs.
3: Hi, no. My sister.
8: Oh, proper.
3: There it is. She's proper for sure. Nicolette Mashile, founder of Financial Fitness Bunnies. Nicolette, thank you so much for a beautiful conversation on debt and credit. And

0: This is EWN.
1: With a wrap of your eyewitness news, I'm Khumbuzile Thabete. Rainwater says its planned maintenance program in parts of Johannesburg, Tshwane and Ekurhuleni is progressing well. The utility says work at the Akenhof and Zwartkoppie's pump systems has been completed and both are now pumping at full capacity. Meanwhile, in the city of Tshwane, officials say the water distribution network is gradually recovering. Pumping capacity has been restored to 89%. However, parts of Mabopane, Winterveld and Soshanguve are experiencing irregular supply and low pressure. Officials have urged residents to use water sparingly while reservoirs, towers and pipelines continue to reload and stabilize. The ANC Women's League has endorsed the party's decision for its president, Sisisi Dolashe, to step down. Dolashe appeared at the party's integrity commission regarding the donated Chinese cars she failed to declare and other scandals that led to President Cyril Ramaphosa firing her as social development minister. The commission found her guilty of misconduct in public office. The ANC Women's League held a special National Executive Committee meeting in Johannesburg to discuss the matter. Still with the ANC, the party has recalled Emfuleni Mayor Sipho Radebe, citing service delivery challenges in the municipality. In a statement, the party says it met with Radebe, who has since stepped down, adding that he has accepted the decision. It says it has also met with the South African Communist Party, which has welcomed the handling of the matter, and that ANC officials share the commitment to reset the municipality and better serve residents. Emfuleni has been under provincial intervention since 2018. The administrator overseeing one of the country's worst-run municipalities says a key move to get it working again